0: Zach Zaslow says the next governor must leverage more resources so kids go to the right place for care and don't have to leave the state to get it.
1: Kids should not be stuck in a hospital when that's not the healthiest place for them to be. We should get them to the right level of care, but we haven't had the leadership in the state to invest in that system.
0: He says youth mental health is a crisis in the state, and the candidates for governor should treat the forum like a job interview. It's being held at the Denver Museum of Nature and Science tomorrow morning at 10:15. Fox 31 pinpoint weather, cloudy tonight with a low of 52. Tomorrow, partly cloudy, isolated thunderstorms. Thursday's high 77. It's 61 in Denver. Our next update at 6:30. I'm Chad Bauer on KOA. From the KOA Traffic Center, here's Dave O'Brien.
2: Several incidents that were causing slowing on the interstates have just cleared out, but some of the delays remain behind. An accident on southbound I-25 at Santa Fe just cleared from the left shoulder. Southbound I-25 still slow from 38th to Santa Fe, and again from Downing to Hamden. A stall on northbound I-25 before Santa Fe also just cleared out. Northbound I-25 remains slow from University to Spear. Eastbound I-70 is moving at 30 from Havana to Chambers. Westbound I-70 moving at 25 from Colorado to York. I-270, I-225, and eastbound Boulder Turnpike are all heavy, and there are accidents on eastbound Iliff before Havana and on westbound Leedsdale after Forest Street. I'm Dave O'Brien on KOA, 850 AM and 94.1 FM.
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7: Welcome to Broncos Country tonight. Benjamin Albright, Nick Ferguson, Grant Smith here with you. 56690, the text line, short show. Obviously, we got the Rockies coming up at, coverage starts at 7:30. First pitch, 8:10 tonight. Largest line in Major League Baseball in this season, as the Dodgers are minus 445, I think, for a money line win against the Rockies. It's the biggest spread in baseball this season. Has not been exactly a great time in Denver sports here lately. The Avs.
8: Oh boy, here we go.
7: Avs swept last night. Look, I haven't seen anything swept away that bad since the 2002 Guy Ritchie written and directed movie starring Madonna. A remake of the 1974 Italian film of the same name, for those of you keeping score at home. Where do the Avs go from here?
8: You just go back and lick your wounds, and you just try to figure out how you can best the Vegas Knights next season. And I know there's been a lot of chatter about the possibility of Jared Bednar being fired because his leadership is no longer needed or required, because things have run its course with the Avs, considering the fact that coming into the season, they were odds on favorite to win Lord Stanley's Cup.
7: Mm-hmm.
8: And no one that I've spoken to, and you and Grant or anyone on the text line driving around, could tell me something meaning different. That I figured that the Avs would go down like this. I didn't see it coming. Now, I figured as though Vegas was going to present a challenge for them, like
7: right.
8: The biggest
7: challenge.
8: Especially
7: with McCarr out and all
8: But, McCarr did come back.
7: Right, but I mean, early on, obviously not the same.
8: But still, even with McCarr being out, the Avs had a very talented team when you look at the roster itself up and down. They made some tweaks and changes midseason and before the season to this roster. But I did not anticipate the team going down in a full four-game sweep.
7: I didn't see the Nuggets going down the way they did, especially to who they did. I did not see the Avs going down the way they did. I was with you on that. Vegas is a pretty tough team. One of the best expansion teams of all time. Gotta be.
8: Well, you know, okay.
7: The way that they've come into this league and been relevant right away.
8: Right. Now, you brought up the Nuggets. Now, there's a difference between the Nuggets and the Avs. When you look at a formidable opponent in the Knights that the Avs were facing, there was a possibility.
7: Mm-hmm.
8: Right? But the Nuggets versus Minnesota, regardless of the fact that Tim Connelly knows the roster, he knows the people in the building, and Minnesota's roster was built

0: And when you look at the Knights, and I'm glad you brought it up, you look at the size of the players. But here's the other thing that I think both the Avs and the Nuggets need to take a look at. That in the Minnesota game and in the game against the Vegas Knights, both teams were just beaten up physically. They were out physical. So while you look at the Nuggets and the Avs and say, well, for me, they're more finesse teams. They need to find ways to become more physical. And we know what the issues are with the Nuggets. They don't have those types of players. Mm-hmm. They don't have those types of players that embrace the moment other than Aaron Gordon. And right now in his stage in his career, he's having too many injuries. So where do you go if you are the Avs? Where do you go if you are the Nuggets trying to make your team more physical? Because I've seen coaches and players in the NFL. You try to replicate it. You try to force guys into being tough guys. And it goes back to when I was a kid and they had that bull in the ring. I'm glad they don't do that dumb crap anymore. But they designed that to kind of make a kid more physical. Now, you can't do that in hockey. You can't do that in basketball. So where is it that these two teams become more physical by next season?
1: You got to find guys with that mindset. Like, you have to find guys with that mindset. It's the same thing, and we were talking about this with the and I was making jokes about it yesterday. I mean, you were technically right. You got the right angle. You're going to bring a guy down when you tackle him, right? But I'm talking about the mentality. I have no desire to tackle somebody. None whatsoever. I'm Teddy Bridgewater waving as you go past with that interception.
0: Even if they paid you enough, would you still embrace that mentality?
1: I mean, there's a no. Everybody's got a price point. Yes. There's a number at some point where I'm going to put myself on the line, but I'm going to embarrass myself doing it. I always had more. For me, it was about avoiding the tackle. It was about running away from the tackle. So that I always had that mentality. My mentality was that was not physical. It was avoid the physicality. It was, yes. I'm fast enough. This is what I'm going to do. And, you know, so that was, I think it's a mentality. I think there's something to that. I think there's a mentality. You look at the best, road grading offensive lines in the NFL. I think the Broncos have a great offensive line. I don't think it's one of the best road grading offensive lines.
0: No, it's not. I can tell you without any hesitation. No, it's not.
1: So, but that's my point. Is you look at the best, they got that attitude. They want to get in there and smash somebody. They want to run you into the dirt. Those kind of lines want to run you. The Broncos, I mean, they're good at, pass protection. They're good at pass protection, but that's not what they are. And so, I think you had to find guys that have that attitude, and that attitude and that culture. We talk about culture all the time. That culture spreads. Like, if you got a bunch of guys that have that attitude, especially good veterans, that's going to spread to the young bucks that are coming in the room.
0: Yeah, but where does it come from? Right,
1: it comes from veteran leadership. You got to have guys that are respected, that are good, that are veterans, that are on that team, that can imprint that on the youngsters on the team and hold people accountable when they're not living up to that standard.
0: So neither the Avs or the Nuggets have those type of players. They have great players, don't get me wrong. Guys who can skate, they can move the puck all over the place. Puck distribution, ball distribution as far as the Nuggets are concerned, but they don't have dogs.
2: I think that's a big
0: dogs.
2: That's a big generalization on the Avs. Because hockey's a completely different game. The Avs do have a couple of those guys. They just don't have enough of them.
1: Yeah, okay, and I'd say that's probably a more fair way to phrase
2: that. Because you have four lines that you're running out there in hockey. You need the Golden Knights' fourth line was just full of monstrous men.
0: Dogs!
2: And our fourth line for the Avs, they're very skilled. They scored a lot of goals. One of the best, most productive fourth lines all season long. They're just not big guys. Mm-hmm. So you just need a couple more pieces. I mean, I would even argue Gabe Landeskog. He's a dog, and he's your captain. Mm-hmm. But he's only out there on one line. You gotta have some of those guys filtered in throughout those lines. With the Nuggets, I agree. You need some more dogs.
0: But that goes back to the culture itself. Like, with the Avs and talking about the difference in the lines. Even with that being said, you have to know that it gets to a certain point in the season where all your ability to skate and move the puck, that may be nullified by a team that's a lot more physical than you. So you have to go in that game and have that conversation. Hey, dudes, hey, we're about to run into a buzzsaw. If we don't have our minds right, we're going to get our you-know-what kick. And that's exactly what happened. So you have to go out and get some of those guys. Also, too, some of the guys that are not expected to embrace that mentality, they're going to have to step it up. Right, you just can't be a great skater, right?
1: Yeah.
0: A guy who can assist. No, but they went out, hockey is physical.
1: But they tried to do that. They went out and brought Kadri back, who's kind of one of those guys.
0: Not enough.
1: Well, but he's not the same player at 35 that he was at 29 either. That's the other part of that. But, I mean, that is the thing. They did try to do that. They

0: they went out and got Kadri. That's one of those guys. But you see more for the Nuggets. I mean, look, you know, Jokic is the undisputed and probably best player in the world. But the way that he's not, I wouldn't say that he's a dog per se. He's not. He doesn't have that mentality. Right. He has such a laid back mentality. And I worry that that's pervasive throughout that locker room.
1: But here's the thing. Jokic is not known for having that mentality. But you go back to the Minnesota series, we saw a lot, some of it come out of it.
0: Yeah, you saw a little bit of that frustration start to come out.
1: McDaniels brought it out of him. Mm-hmm. That's the guy you need to see more of it from, and he needs to demand it from his teammates. And you have to understand it like this. You have to say, if you are the Avs or you're the Nuggets, you have to expect that you're going to be at a certain point in the season. You have to say, well, we're going to be in the playoffs, right? We're going to be in the Western Conference Finals, right? And we're going to be in the Stanley Cup Finals. You got to think with that. Mm-hmm. So you start to say, well, what team can we expect to see when we get there? And then start to build your roster to beat that team too as well. Just like what I'm talking about Minnesota. Yeah. Minnesota can't beat anyone else. They can damn sure beat the Denver Nuggets for sure, because the roster was built with enough of guys who have that mentality, and they're two-way players.
0: Yeah. Some of it comes to the players. Some of it comes to the coaches. Coaches obviously have to create that culture as well. That's why you're there, to be a leader of men in those cases.
1: Do you think Bednar should be fired?
0: I don't think I have an opinion on that. I'm not hockey savvy enough to know if he should or shouldn't.
1: How about this? You expect it to run through everyone else, and we win the Stanley Cup.
0: Yeah.
1: You won the President's Cup.
0: Yeah.
1: You were not expected to lose 0-4 to the Knights. So?
0: I mean, Bednar's got a Stanley Cup. He's 445 and 262.
1: We're not talking about what happened before. We're talking about right now. Well, not right now, but right now.
0: It may be time for a change of, you know how stuff gets stale. Like I said, Malone was the right guy. Just the message got stale. It was the right time to move on. I'm not a big fan of Adam and probably should have moved on from him, but whatever. You go to the hockey. I mean, I don't know. He's been there 10 years. Anytime you get there about 10 years, the message gets stale.
1: I'm going to say no.
2: I thought for sure you were going the opposite. Yeah,
1: He needs to stay here with the team.
0: Okay.
1: And
0: if history is any indicator, the Kroenkes are very slow to fire people. So we'll see.
1: He should be good.
0: We'll see how that goes. Other cultures that create culture, maybe a little weird, I guess. Our old friend Justin Simmons on his new podcast over on Gorilla Sports was talking about one of the rules that Sean Payton had.
3: So Sean is like he's like a really big no sleeves guy. Like, doesn't want you to wear like the swag sleeves, long sleeves or anything like that.
4: Oh, like the compression.
3: Like
4: compression
3: sleeves. Yeah. You know, like a shooting sleeve.
2: Why?
3: He calls them fumble sleeves, or something of the sort. Like he just had a problem with them, sometime in the past, and like, so he never, no offensive players are allowed to wear it.
2: That makes sense.
3: If you look, and then, so I'm in practice, he comes up to me, cause I wear double sleeves. I started off just wearing one throughout my career, then I switched to just double. And he comes up to me in like one of our first practices, and he goes, "Simmons," look up to him. And he's like, "Hey, you know, you're not wearing sleeves anymore." And I'm like, "Yes, I am. I am going to wear sleeves." And he's like, "No, you're not. You're not wearing any more sleeves." And we went back and forth like, "Coach, I have however many interceptions. I've fumbled the ball one time. He's like, "Yo, you're not wearing sleeves." I was like, "Okay, we'll see you on Sunday. I'm going to wear my sleeve."
2: Did you?
3: I wore my sleeve.
2: Did you?
3: I wore my sleeve.
2: It's like he was going to bench you.
3: But he's like, he got the last laugh because I got let go. So that's always like my punchline at the end of telling something like that. Like, you know, he gets the last laugh because I got let go.
0: I don't know that fumble sleeve thing. I mean, you'll notice that no Broncos offensive players are allowed to wear sleeves as far as that goes. The only defensive player I can think of that does is Riley Moss. But he doesn't wear compression sleeves. He just wears long sleeves.
2: Well, that's just to hide that he's a white guy.
0: But he wears white sleeves to hide the whiteness.
1: What?
0: That was the joke that Travis Kelce said. Because you don't know he's a white guy because he wears the sleeves to cover it up. And you know,
1: boy.
0: That. Yeah.
1: Okay, so I would like to say I know where this started for Coach Payton. And I've seen it and I've experienced it firsthand. And this goes back to my days with the New York Jets and Bill Parcells. We're playing a game, it's cold. It's cold as all get out in New York City. So you're thinking, okay, players will do whatever they can to keep themselves warm. So there was a receiver by the name of Dwight Stone. Mm. Now, Dwight Stone was a reserve receiver, but he was a special teams player. Punt return, kickoff return. So he gets a long punt return, and he has on this cold weather pouch, the one that you kind of buckle. Mm-hmm. Looks like a fanny pack, though.
0: Right.
1: Right? He had a touchdown, but he was pulled down by this fanny pack. Right? And after he was pulled down, they were outlawed in New York. You could not in our, on our team. Then it got to a point where I knew as a young player where it was said that defensive players did not wear sleeves. And Parcells had a certain way of thinking about you if you were a player that wore sleeves, right? Your level of toughness
0: was questioned.
1: What was called into question.
0: Yes.
1: Right? And when it comes to running backs, the idea is that, and Bobby Turner, who's now with the San Francisco 49ers, he was running back coach for the Denver Broncos when I played for the team, he has this thing, he's still to this day, 8 points of pressure. And that means that you have to have your hands on the point of the ball, but it's also high and tight.
0: Touching here, touching here.
1: So, and then you have to kind of keep it tucked in that armpit, right? But the idea is that offensive players, especially when it gets cold, right? And you have inclement weather, they can't really feel that contact on their skin, right? So that's why it was suggest that you don't, first of all, it suggests.
0: Yeah, you got voluntold.
1: Yes. It's a suggestion, and then you're told you're not wearing any damn sleeves. And the equipment guys are barred for putting them out for guys to even have a selection. So that's kind of the way it was. And when I walked into that mentality from Buffalo, it was new for me. And just like anything else, I conformed because I didn't want to hear Parcells' mouth.
0: Yeah.
1: I mean, if he's going to yell at Curtis Martin, what the hell
0: do you need that grief?
1: Yeah,
0: I don't. Nick Ferguson doesn't need that grief.
1: I don't need it.
0: He's already turning over Gatorade tables because he's dissatisfied with, you know.
1: So I'm gonna go out there and Vaseline my arms up like it's gonna keep me warm. But truth be told,
0: but that's also gonna make your arms slick. So if you got the ball, you can fumble it anyway.
1: Yes, right. But that's where Sean Payton gets it from. Is his mentor Bill Parcells. So no, you don't want running backs and skilled players to not be able to feel the ball contacting their body surface. So I get it. I get it. I understand.
0: By the way, Dwight Stone, by the way, was a running back. He came into the league as a running back and then converted to receiver. He started off in Pittsburgh. I don't know if people remember him very much, but he started off in Pittsburgh as a running back and then converted to wide receiver after a while. So
1: yes,
0: I do remember.
1: Stoney.
0: I do remember. 56690 is the text line. 682. That's why you talk about sports and not play it, man. Well, it's that.
1: Wait, what was that for?
0: That was me not wanting to hit and wanting to run. And I'm like, it's not just that. It's also my size and staggering lack of talent that contribute to the ability for me to sit here in front of the microphone.
1: So I'll say this too as well. I know that text was, you know, intended for you, but there are some offensive players that don't know how to tackle.
0: Yeah.
1: All you do, if you ever watch an interception in a game, and watch those guys try to tackle, you'd be like, man.
0: Oh, it's hilarious.
1: How unathletic are you guys?
0: They go from looking like top 1% athletes to like baby giraffes trying to walk.
1: Yes, it's like, do you not understand the concept of angles? And then you watch certain punters, they don't know how to. But I think it was it Pat McAfee?
0: There's some McAfee that hit. There's some that would hit. Wait,
1: I think Pat McAfee hit Trenton Holiday.
0: Yeah.
1: Yes.
2: Laid him out.
1: Got him good, too.
0: Yep. See, there seems to be a pattern with all our teams. Bo Nick had numerous ankle surgeries, was injured in the playoffs. Aaron Gordon out due to injury. His height and talent was needed. McKinnon injured himself by blocking a fast puck with his knee. Why did he do that? Why did they leave an empty net? It was better not to take these risks. The Knights looked bigger and meaner, and their goalie was invincible, it seemed.
1: Dude, the Knights goalie.
0: You got a hat tip that dude, man.
1: You got to tip your cap to him.
2: I said earlier that as a lot of times in the playoffs, it comes down to who's healthier. In the NHL, who's got the hot goalie? Not even the better goalie overall. Who's the hot goalie at the time? And that was certainly Carter Hart for the Golden Knights.
1: Dude, he was like Neo from the Matrix.
2: He had like a 97% goal percentage stopping in the series.
1: Watching the game as an Avs fan, and you're watching and you're like, man, they have multiple shots.
2: It felt like they were down 4-0 when they were down 1-0 going into the third period. And then they scored the second goal, and you're like, gosh, this is definitely over. And then the Avs came back and scored with a couple of minutes left. And you're like, oh, maybe there's a chance.
1: Maybe it's not.
2: But there was no chance.
0: Yeah. Anyway. 56690 is the text line. I know our guy, Sheriff Dave, had a story yesterday he wanted to tell. If you're out there listening, Sheriff Dave, give us a call. We'll get that story today. We just ran out of time yesterday. Obviously, we got Rockies coming up. Coverage cut up 7:30 with Jack and Zach. We got you to tell them. Broncos Country Night. Hit the break. We'll be back.
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18: KOA News Time is 6:30. I'm Chad Bauer. It's typical May weather this week along the Front Range with at least a slight chance of rain each day.
19: Some days the chances will be lower, and those are the days where temperatures will be closer to 80 degrees, and then other days look to be a little bit of a higher chance. Some of these will contain heavy rain, gusty wind, lightning. Doesn't look like we have a severe weather setup, so we're not concerned about that at this point through at least Friday.
18: That's Fox 31 Chief Meteorologist Dave Frazier. President Trump says no nation has the right to control the Strait of Hormuz. During his cabinet meeting today, Trump dismissed a question about reports that a proposed deal would allow Iran and Oman to control the waterway. Trump said the U.S. might watch over it, but it's an international waterway. The strait just one obstacle in the ongoing peace talks, which Trump characterized as at a stalemate, saying he's not satisfied yet with a deal proposed by Iran. The Rockies will try to avoid being swept by the Dodgers after losing 15-6 in Los Angeles last night. Tomoyuki Sugano will get the start with Shohei Ohtani pitching for the Dodgers. KOA coverage starts at 7:30, first pitch at 8:10. Fox 31 pinpoint weather, cloudy tonight with a low of 52. Tomorrow, partly cloudy. Isolated thunderstorms, Thursday's high 77. It's 62 in Denver. Our next update at 7 o'clock. I'm Chad Bauer on KOA. From the KOA Traffic Center, here's Dave O'Brien.
20: Traffic is thinning out a bit in some spots, but it is still heavy on both directions of I-25 between Downing and downtown, and on eastbound and westbound I-70 between I-270 and I-225. Eastbound and westbound I-270 are also moving at 20 miles an hour between Quebec and York, and eastbound Boulder Turnpike is moving at 35 from Sheridan to Pecos. A stalled truck is on the right shoulder of southbound I-225 at DTC Boulevard. That is causing slowing in the right lane there. There's an accident on westbound Leedsdale after Forest Street. And both directions of Walnut Street and Boulder remain closed between 33rd and 38th because of an earlier gas leak. I'm Dave O'Brien on KOA, 850 AM and 94.1 FM.
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0: Edwin Albright, Nick Ferguson.
1: Grant Smith. What's the theme today, Grant?
2: Nick Ferguson's walk-in music.
1: Fair enough.
2: And I actually like the song he was listening to today, so.
1: That's fair.
2: Decided to play it. Not the best song by this band, but pretty close.
1: Yeah, I like a lot of Phoenix songs, actually. I'm just saying, this is probably...
2: It's up your alley.
1: Yeah, this is probably one of their more popular ones, like that and List of Mania, I guess, but...
2: That's my favorite,
1: is List of Mania. Okay,
2: they say this is their most popular.
3: See, this particular one, I remember when the band was on Late Night with David Letterman, so to tell you how long ago that was. And at the end of the song, there's like this drummer solo. And the drummer went nuts, like lost his mind. He's just like, just hammering out. And I was like, yo, see, that's music right there.
1: Yeah.
3: Yes. So I was sold on them after that.
1: I like this album a lot. Armistice, I think, was my favorite song by them, actually. That's one of those ones that doesn't get as much airplay, but it's one of my favorites by them. So if you got that one in there, you can.
2: We have about 15 songs in our system by them. And, of course,
1: Armistice is not one of them.
2: You pick one that's not.
1: You guys played that on was it KBCO or 93.3? You played Armistice on there at one point.
2: Well, apparently it wasn't popular enough to stay
1: keeping in the system. Keeping the system?
2: Yeah.
1: That's how that stuff goes. 56690 is the text line. 719 says, keep up the great work. Appreciate it. Brian says, CBS Sports has ranked Deion 60th out of 68 Power 4 coaches going into 2026. So I guess we have coach power rankings now. Can you mention this on the air? Well, I just mentioned it. Is it worth Deion not conducting Coach Prime's playbook? I don't think that has anything to do with it. Deion's got to get some wins. I got to get some wins at Colorado. That's where this program's at. You got to start winning games.
3: Well, he's right where he's at based on, I guess, after the Travis Hunter, Shedeur Sanders years, the organization has done an about face. And when you lose coaches, because Robin Livingston, who was their DC, is now the passing game coordinator with the Denver Broncos.
1: Right.
3: Good for him, Coach Lev. But you lost coaches. Marshall Faulk is now coaching at Southern. He's their Southern's head coach. So you lose coaches, you lose players, your program starts to take a hit. And right now, I think that ranking is about right when you look at college football as a whole. Because when you factor in last year's record, the opponents you're going to face this season, those opponents' previous records, who they lost, who you lost, who you grabbed in the portal, how many of those guys stayed with CU? And we know we've seen CU, like every other college program, you're going to win some, you're going to lose some as far as players are concerned. So here's the great thing about it. Coach Prime has an opportunity to kind of put all of these preseason rankings to shame by his team going out there and playing well this season.
1: Yeah, just got to go out and win as far as that stuff goes. You see this stuff about Leonard Fournette and Jay Gruden?
3: No, I heard something about it. Are they at each other? Tell me they're not.
1: So during his stint with the Jags, I mean, Fournette was obviously a highly productive running back, but that came to a screeching halt when they released him right before the 2020 season. And to justify the decision, then general manager Dave Caldwell explained that then rookie James Robinson had made a very strong impression. Nevertheless, it was obviously baffling to see the Jags move off Fournette, even though he was still on his rookie deal. Fast forward to 2026, Fournette has now opened up about the reason that led to his departure from Jacksonville. During the Fourth and South podcast, Fournette told co-host Jarvis Landry that he didn't see eye to eye with Jay Gruden, noting that the former Jags offensive coordinator praised him publicly, but then truly didn't want him. Saying, quote, people got to understand that business, there's so many fake people, it's so hard to find certain coaches to be real. They do have them in there, but it's hard as hell to find them. And I think based on our relationship, me coming in that year, yeah, I got cut. It was 2020. I came in here, did everything right. I think I feel like he kind of faked it with me the whole way, meaning, Lenny, you're doing everything right, da-da-da. You're the best back we got. Pass protection, you know, all that stuff. And then he didn't want me there, and that's kind of a messed up situation. Well, that clip went viral, and I reached out to Jay Gruden, and Jay has publicly responded now, saying, I wasn't the one who didn't want you. I did want you. And if they paid attention to me, we would have drafted Justin Jefferson with one of our two first-round picks. So Jay Gruden, who was the offensive coordinator then for the Jags, wasn't obviously making personnel decisions. And Leonard Fournette blamed Jay Gruden, saying he was fake because Jay kept telling him he wanted him, and then he got cut. Well, Jay did want him. He is just the general manager was trying to save some money, got rid of Leonard Fournette to keep James Robinson.
3: You know what? These types of situations happen within the structure of corporate America and even NFL organizations, because someone typically likes you in the building. Mm-hmm. But if the person who likes you and adores you and have a lot of validation and appreciation for you, if they're not in the position, a higher up position, or better said, a decision-making position, most likely you could find yourself on outs. Like you said, you talked to Jay, and Jay saying that, hey, listen, I wanted you. But sometimes there are bigger voices in the room, and they want to do something else.
1: And James Robinson was a rookie. And to his credit, Robinson did go over 1,000 yards rushing that year with 7 touchdowns. He led the Jags in rushing. In fact, he was their primary back. They gave some carries to Laviska Shenault, who I think had his most productive receiving season that year, if I'm not mistaken. He had like 600 passing or receiving yards. But that was, yeah, that was an interesting sort of thing. And I think the thing to me that stood out about it is how many, you know, I know a lot of fans don't know that certain coaches don't actually have personnel control. Yeah. Don't actually have power or personnel control, that kind of stuff. And I get that the fans don't understand that, but this is a player. This is a starting running back on the Jaguars who doesn't seem to understand or didn't seem to understand that, their offensive coordinator didn't have that kind of, that kind of power.
3: Well, I can easily see how the mistake could be made, because you see offensive coordinator. So when you think that's a position of influence to a certain degree, wouldn't you say?
1: I mean, you would think so. Right. But the reality is, I mean, they're going to get a little input on one of their guys, but they're really not going to have control.
3: Well, but the input, right. The input of being able to say, hey, standing on a table, I want this guy. And you want a guy that is committed, so committed to you as a player based on what you're doing. And Leonard Fournette was a hell of a player. Mm-hmm. That coach, he wouldn't say it per se, but the way that he positioned it is like, look, I know what I'm doing. This is my guy. If we don't have my guy, we're going to have some issues, right? So some coaches are in a position where they can say, look, if you don't give me anything else, I need this guy. Give me this guy over all things. And if a coach is telling you, you're my guy, you're my ride or die, I'm with you, we're down like 4 flat tires, then all of a sudden the team releases you, you're going to redirect your venom at him, because guess what? You don't know it was the GM behind the scenes when the coach was pushing for you. The GM was saying, no, he's too costly.
1: Yeah, well, and to his credit, I mean, Leonard Fournette was coming off a 3-touchdown season. He had 1,100 yards, but only 3 touchdowns, right? And this rookie comes into camp, starts balling out. And James Robinson, basically they just looked at that and they were like, we got a cost-effective option here who, you know, looks like he's going to be a thing.
3: But Leonard Fournette is looking at that situation to say, look, you didn't fight for me when you were upstairs in the room with the coaches. Mm-hmm. Also, like you said, 1,100 yards, 3 rushing touchdowns. Why is that the case? You should give me the ball inside the low red zone. So I'm going to blame your ass because you didn't give me the ball.
1: The season before, Gruden wasn't there. It was John DeFilippo who was the offensive coordinator. Gruden got there in 2020 and was telling Fournette that he was a guy. And then they cut him. And then that year, funny enough, they wanted to draft, Jay Gruden wanted them to draft Jefferson. And he said, we need one more receiver. They wouldn't draft him. They drafted C.J. Henderson at pick 9, the grabby corner. Remember him?
3: Yes.
1: And then they drafted Clavon Chaisson at pick 20. They had 2 opportunities to get Jordan Jefferson and chose not to.
3: And here's what this would tell fans. Just like you said, not everyone within the organization has the power that you think they do.
1: Right.
3: And organizations make poor decisions because some of the people who are the decision makers, they get sold on what they want to do opposed to what it is viewed is best for the organization. Mm-hmm. Right?
1: Yeah. That's what happens. And in the end, then they drafted Shenault, Laviska Shenault, you know, in
3: what
1: was it, the
3: Bill
1: second round.
3: Parcells' family say, you want me to cook the food?
1: You know, buy the groceries. Yeah. And it was just interesting to see that sort of play out. And Jay just tweeted. He's like, look, you know, Lenny, if they let me make decisions, we would have used one of those two top 20 picks on Jefferson as a wide receiver and been a better offense for it, but is what it is. Let's check in with Travis, Dave O'Brien.
0: A stalled truck is blocking the right lane of southbound I-225 at DTC Boulevard. That is causing some slowing starting after Parker Road on southbound I-225. An accident on northbound I-25 at Meadows Parkway just cleared from the right lane. Still one vehicle remaining on the right shoulder, but traffic is getting by that well. And there are accidents on eastbound 6th at York, westbound Leedsdale after Forest Street, and on Peoria between MLK Boulevard and 30th. I'm Dave O'Brien on KOA, 850 AM and 94.1 FM.
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22: Just before midnight on Saturday, February 19th, 2005, Danielle Imbeau and her friend Richard Patron left a crowded Philadelphia bar. The two 30-somethings planned to walk to Richard's truck and drive home, but they never made it.
23: It does not make sense. It's like they literally vanished.
22: The two were never seen again.
24: Not just them, but a truck disappeared into the ether.
22: Was it an accident, or were they murdered?
25: No one had a motive to kill them.
22: Those same questions frustrated law enforcement. The FBI called it murder for hire.
23: Who killed these two individuals, and how did they get rid of them?
26: Both of them weren't the target. One of them was the target. The other one was wrong place, wrong time.
22: But which victim was the intended target, and why?
25: It was definitely murder for hire for Danielle, not for Richard.
23: You're right, it could be, but it also could be something your son did too.
25: No one was looking to kill Richard. No one.
23: He's your son, and in your eyes, he's innocent. But in my eyes, he's just some guy my sister was with.
22: Fingers were pointed, allegations were made, and lines were drawn.
23: That drove the wedge between the families.
22: What happened to Danielle and Richard?
27: I think that whatever happened to my dad and Danielle was planned and orchestrated and thought out.
22: I'm Andrea Gunning. In this series, I dig into my own investigation to find answers for the families and get justice for Richard and Danielle.

0: Benjamin Albright, Nick Ferguson, Grant Smith here with you.
1: We should play in the best of Phoenix the rest of the night?
2: Yep.
1: All right. I'm good with that. We can do that the rest of the week for all I care.
2: Know where they got the name of this song?
1: What's that?
2: You know where they got the name of this song?
1: I don't, actually.
2: I thought this was something you would know.
1: No.
3: Can I take a shot at it?
2: Sure.
1: I know what the name is. I just don't know where they got it.
3: Well, there's two ways. Either someone's from Phoenix, Arizona, or...
2: Oh, no, I meant the name of the song.
3: Oh,
2: Listomania.
3: Okay. No, well, go ahead, please. Enlighten us.
2: It's from a Hungarian composer back in the 1800s that was considered first rock star or pop star.
1: No, I didn't know that was actually from him, though.
2: Yeah.
1: Wow. Learn something new every day.
2: Yeah,
1: I knew Franz Liszt is, but I didn't realize that Listomania was that.
3: Interesting.
1: If I would have guessed... I would have guessed it was that weirdo 1975 movie.
3: What weirdo?
1: You know what I'm talking about? Was it Ken Russell movie, I think, in 1975?
3: What?
1: That's what I would have guessed.
2: Never heard of it.
1: Okay.
3: I'm drawing a blank on it.
1: Hang on.
3: I watched a lot of movies.
1: Give me a second. I'm gonna Google this. Make sure I'm not being an idiot.
2: Good thing that computer rebooted in time.
1: I mean, my goodness. Like, barely. It was coming right back up. I would swear.
2: Yeah, 1975 by Ken Russell.
1: It's about him. But the movie was super, super weird. It was a movie.
3: What was the movie?
1: It's about, this woman's affair with, Franz Liszt, the composer that you mentioned in the first place. And it's, just, I don't know, it's just a really, and it depicts Liszt as like this flamboyant.
3: Is it like early?
1: And it's
3: European?
1: Got Roger Daltrey of The Who as Franz Liszt, and you know, it was released the same year as was it Tommy, I think. So he was getting a lot of acting work.
3: Yeah, but, missed that one.
1: Anyway, sorry, I didn't mean to take you guys down weirdo lane for a minute there. That's what I would have guessed. Though I would have guessed it was off the movie and not the actual. I thought that the movie coined the term.
2: No, the term was coined in like the mid 1840s by some Hungarian writer or something.
1: Well, it's Franz Liszt, yeah, the composer. Yeah,
2: that's right. But I'm saying some writer coined it, Listomania, because people were so obsessed with him that they would like faint and pass out at his concerts, like people did for the Beatles
1: or Michael Jackson or whatever.
2: Or Michael Jackson.
3: Okay, wait, really quickly, sidebar.
1: Or Bill Cosby. Wait, that was the drinks. Sorry.
3: That's a whole different topic. That's a whole
1: concert. So many people are like, oh my God, he just went there.
3: That's a whole different topic.
1: Dave Tepper's not here to be mad at me.
3: I've gone to concerts before, but I never understood how do you pass out at a concert unless you are at the front. And it's jam-packed, and it's inside. And I'm thinking, like, I've seen videos of the Beatles and Michael Jackson. And I'm thinking, you paid all this money to sit this close or stand this close, and now you pass the hell out.
1: I think a lot of it, like, air conditioning is a relatively new phenomenon, right? I think a lot of it was the excitement, you know, already being in a cup, but then they generate like the heat and it's getting really hot in there. And I think part of it's just that.
3: Spontaneous combust.
1: Yeah, there's some kind of phenomenon that goes on with that. And I'm not cool enough to know what that phenomenon is, but the reality, like it happens at religious gatherings too. Like people get all worked up and they pass out.
3: I don't get it.
2: When they're speaking in tongues.
3: Trust me. Like if you want to see something, go to a black church down south.
1: Yeah.
3: You're going to see very large hats, mm-hmm. and you're going to see a lot of animation.
1: Yes, and also it goes on forever.
3: The
1: church that I went to, we did a traveling thing where all summer we went to different churches. And I'm like, bro, it's noon. Wrap it up.
3: Okay.
1: This is your conscience speaking.
3: Really quickly. So I'm a man of faith. But when I was a kid, my mom would go to church. And like Ben said, like, black pastors don't know when to call it. Mm-hmm. You gotta call it, man.
1: Brother. It's time.
3: Yes. So I'm looking at the watch or the clock behind the pastor because guess what? It's almost time for football. And my mom was infamous for this. She would go to church and then she would say that she had to go shopping for three things: bread, milk, and orange juice.
1: Mm-hmm.
3: Two shopping carts later, I'm like, man, the game is already halftime. You screw me.
1: Yeah.
3: So I stopped going to church with my mom.
1: Well, we had, and then you had the people in the front row start coughing loudly right around noon. You know, you don't want to hit the doxology. Let's get out of here. No, anyway, we got to hit a break. We'll be back.
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23: If anybody asks if you're over the age of 18, just go ahead and go with it.
21: There was a wealthy man in Palm Beach who was offering young girls a way to make money. That man was Jeffrey Epstein, and he had set up a system designed to bring him underage girls. Local police and the federal government would investigate and, by their count, find dozens of victims. Epstein would become one of the world's most infamous predators, a man who could have faced decades in prison but served just 13 months in his own wing of a county jail.
24: Why would you cut this deal with Jeffrey Epstein?
21: Epstein's abuse would span years and cross state lines.
25: New York, Palm Beach, New Mexico, Paris, Virgin Islands, and each one of those residences is an alleged crime scene.
21: I'm ABC's Mark Remillard, and with a team of journalists from the ABC News Investigative Unit, we've traveled around the country to look at Jeffrey Epstein and the allegations of his horrifying abuse, to hear from the girls who suffered it, who are now women fighting to recover from it. Truth and Lies, Jeffrey Epstein.
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1: KOA News Time, 7 o'clock. I'm Carrie Mack. U.S. Senator John Hickenlooper is claiming he's been denied access to a new ICE detention center in Hudson.
2: We told ICE that we were coming. They said no. When we showed up anyway, well, they refused to let us in. If everything here is above board, why are they so afraid of basic oversight?
1: Hickenlooper says his team is working to hold ICE accountable. Earlier this year, a federal judge temporarily suspended a Trump policy requiring members of Congress to provide a week's notice before visiting immigration detention facilities. The number of Democratic candidates running for the District 8 congressional seat is down to two.
3: Seven Democrats initially entered the primary, with three appearing on the June 30th ballot. Now, Evan Munsing is announcing the suspension of his campaign. That leaves former State Representative Shannon Byrd and current State Representative Manny Rutinel as the only two Democrats actively campaigning for the seat. Polls have shown a close race between the two. The winner of the Democratic primary will face Republican incumbent Gabe Evans in November. Connor Shreve, KOA.
1: And DIA continues to go through changes, but the construction will continue for some time in the Great Hall program, updating the entry point to the airport to support the rising number of travelers.
4: The project is going very, very well. It's ahead of the schedule that we took to the city council. We will complete that project at least 8 months ahead of schedule and under budget as well.
1: DIA CEO Phil Washington joined Ross and Gina this morning on KOA. The completed Great Hall will open by the end of next year. Rockies back at it again tonight as they try to get a win in L.A. against the Dodgers. Pre-game coverage starts right here at 7:30. Fox 31 pinpoint weather tonight, cloudy, low 52. Tomorrow, partly cloudy, isolated thunderstorms, high 77. It's currently 62 in Denver. Our next update during Rockies on Deck, I'm Carrie Mack on KOA. From the KOA Traffic Center, here's Jeffrey Dallet.
17: We have an update on that earlier issue, 225 southbound at DCT Boulevard. The right lane was blocked and the right shoulder was blocked. Now that stalled vehicle has been removed, so traffic pretty much back to posted speeds on that southbound side of 225. Off-highway, there's a myriad issues going on. 6th Avenue eastbound at York, there is a crash there. Leedsdale westbound, just after Forest Street, there is an accident there also. It's been there for a while and continues to cause slowing. Peoria, just north of Fitzsimmons Parkway, there is a crash there as well. Other than that, things are looking fairly decent. We do have some construction slowing on I-25 southbound, the ramp to 270 eastbound. I'm Jeffrey Dallet on KOA 850 AM and 94.1 FM.
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12: 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Benjamin Albright, Nick Ferguson, Grant Smith. 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
0: The top six NFL headlines. One.
26: The five biggest quarterback competitions this summer are Mendoza versus Cousins in Vegas, Kyler Murray and J.J. McCarthy in Minnesota, Michael Penix and Tua Tagovailoa in Atlanta, Deshaun Watson, Shador Sanders, Dylan Gabriel, and Jalen Green in Cleveland, and then Jacoby Brissett, Gardner Minshew, and Carson Beck in Arizona. Who do you think wins each of those five competitions?
12: Well, some of these have already been decided. I don't think Mendoza's going to start the season for the Raiders. I think they want to bring him along real slow.

0: The one that seems really weird to me is Deshaun Watson. The last time we saw this guy was one of the worst quarterbacking seasons of like the last 15 years. He's had a serious shoulder injury that seemed to lead to that awful season. And since then, he's torn his Achilles twice. I'm not saying the other options in that room are all that impressive, but they're at least young, have some upside, haven't suffered three career debilitating injuries, don't have the heinous off-field issues. I am puzzled why it seems like a foregone conclusion in Cleveland that Deshaun Watson's going to be their starter.
1: He's got a good relationship with the head coach and the owner, and I'm just telling you.
0: I'm not saying you're wrong. I just think it's weird that that's where they're at.
1: Oh, it's definitely weird, but he's going to be the guy. Just unless he blows it between now and then, he's going to be the guy.
0: Two years ago, fans across the NFL landscape were chuckling at the Broncos with Bo Nix versus Jarrett Stidham versus Zach Wilson in a camp battle, widely labeling it one of the most uninspiring in recent memory, though, of course, we all know how that turned out. That said, of these five aforementioned teams with major quarterback battles, which team's situation is least inspiring to you, and which camp battle is the most genuine, do you believe? The most, you know, open, I guess.
2: Now, you're just talking about the Denver Broncos or other teams as well?
0: Those five teams I just mentioned. So, Mendoza Cousins, Murray McCarthy, Penix Tua, the Cleveland situation, and the Arizona situation. Of those, which situation do you think is least inspiring, and which camp battle is the most fair, open, genuine?
2: Well, none of those camp battles are going to be fair and open because the NFL has a policy. We treat everyone fair, but not equal, right? Just like I said before, look, a lot of these battles are all going to be predetermined based on the level of experience. This is giving fans an opportunity to have a conversation going in. But if there was one and you twisted my arm, I would look at Arizona, right? And the only reason I say Arizona because that's a team that's desperate for anything positive to happen, and they'll throw anything against the wall to see if it sticks. For me, I would say the leader in the clubhouse is Gardner Minshew, because even though he's been with Kansas City, he's been with Jacksonville, he showed that he can play. Jacoby Brissett has proven that he is just a bona fide backup.
1: Yeah, I'm with you on that. The problem is Arizona already named Brissett the starter, and then Brissett immediately just proceeded to hold out for more money. As soon as they did that. Now, Arizona and Miami are going to be the two worst teams in football this year. So we're talking 6-1, half dozen the other at the end of the day. But as far as the most fair on this one, I mean, you're probably right. It's probably Arizona. None of the rest of these, I don't think, are real. I mean, Minnesota's sort of a real competition, but hashtag eye roll on that.
0: Yeah, it's real in the same sense as like David versus Goliath or like Globetrotters versus Generals is maybe
1: right.
0: A
1: so good, bananas against whoever they're playing, right?
0: Yeah, it's not that genuine. I think it's just going to be a Murray blowout. I feel like the Browns one is the most uninspiring because even the young options, like I think Talon Green might be a cool Taysom Hill thing, but I don't think any of those guys gives you any sort of hope. Is
1: Talon Green's not even going to be a quarterback. He's going to convert to tight end. Like, he's not even going to be a quarterback.
0: There's nothing, but that's like the most fun thing they've got going on. Arizona, at least, you know, Brissett, Minshew, they're not great, but I think they're better than anything Cleveland's working with.
1: Yeah, I would say you're probably right. Watson had been good since Bill O'Brien. Sure, we still don't really know. I mean, it didn't look all that inspiring last year, but then that team doesn't look that inspiring, to be honest with you.
2: I wouldn't agree with that, Zach.
1: On the offensive side, Gabriel, we know what he is. That's that. And he'll be in Atlanta next year anyway, so.
3: Three.
0: Going to complete the left-handed quarterback room trio. The Broncos rank sixth on NFL.com's list of eight teams that have the potential to dethrone the Seahawks in 2026. They rank ahead of the Chiefs at eight and the Lions at seven, but behind the 49ers at five, the Eagles at four, the Bills at three, the Ravens at two, and the Rams at one. What do you make of that list, and is Denver ranked too low, too high, or just right?
1: All right, we've seen some of these lists before, and I've said you could arguably rank the Broncos anywhere from 6 to 12. I could see any situation between 1 and 12 or whatever on these kinds of things, just depending on how you look at it. Putting them ahead of some of these teams they're ahead of, but the ones they're behind I think are fair. The Niners, Eagles, Bills, Ravens, Rams, that's completely fair. Some of the teams are ahead of, I don't think the Chiefs should be 8. I'm not really sure the Lions should be 7 either, but the Lions are a much better football team than they were when they were getting curb stomped by everybody. But they also lost Ben Johnson. They haven't been the same since.
2: Considering this is before any games are being played and we see what the team is going to look like, I'm okay with where the Broncos are.

0: is right outside of the top five, and they have the potential to move up. And think about the teams that are ranked ahead of them. Those are some damn good teams. I mean, the 49ers are going to be competitive. Say whatever you want to say, but they're always there. And they were there last year with Brock Purdy being out. So Kyle's always going to have those guys together. The Eagles, I mean, they're always tough. Now, you think about Jalen Hurts. He's on his, what, fourth, fifth offensive coordinator, but he's found a way to get through it. But I'm okay with this. All of these teams are tough teams, the Bills, the Ravens, the Rams, of course. But the Broncos should just kind of take it, hey, listen, we're in a nice sweet spot. We have a lot of people who are doubting us. It's an opportunity for the team to just go out there and punch people in the face.
1: I'd agree. I think the 49ers are the ones I'd be a little suspect of just because they have lost so much talent over these past couple years from that roster. And the defense, when Kyle Shanahan hasn't had D'Amico Ryans or Robert Saleh running it, has been a little more shaky year to year. I wonder if they can maintain that high level on defense we saw last season with Saleh in the building.
0: Raheem Morris, right?
1: He's good.
0: Who's been there with the Falcons head coach, mm-hmm. Tampa Bay. He's coached both offensive defense for Sean McVay with the Rams. Trust me, that defense is going to be a lot better than they were last year. Are they going to be what they were on the Robert Saleh and D'Amico Ryans? Probably not. But they're going to surprise a lot of people this season.
2: Four.
1: Today, Mike Vrabel made his first comments about the Rossini situation to the media since his NFL draft absence.
3: You know, we all have to deal with things, outside of here. And my focus and obviously the excitement that I have for coaching is what is most important right now.
1: Can't imagine the wife's going to be happy about that one. How long will this situation hang over the Patriots and Vrabel? And how strongly or poorly do you think the Patriots and Vrabel have handled their respective responses?
0: Well, this is going to hang over them all season long. And especially if they come out of the gate and they don't perform well, it's going to even amplify even more. And Vrabel was right. He was speaking to the fans. He was speaking to the media. But he's also speaking to his wife, too, trying to commit himself to doing nothing but just football. That's it. So he's going to have to kind of commit himself and will commit himself to the game in a way that he's never committed himself before, because it is not just a commitment to his team and organization, but it's a commitment to his wife that, guess what, he's not going to stray off the path again.
4: At the end of the day, I would say they handled it poorly, but the reality is, I mean, the thing's over. Nobody's paying attention to it anymore. Nobody cares. You got one guy, what's that Tony Market Tips guy that's being unhinged and weird and still, like, trying to dig into this. It's a personal matter between Mike Vrabel and his wife and Diana Rossini and her husband. It's none of our business.
0: You know that's not how this works.
4: I know people's voyeurism is not going to suddenly make it their business. And I know that from personal experience. Let's say I know that from absolute firsthand experience. What I will say is, I think Mike Vrabel will be the coach of the Patriots. If Mike Vrabel were not the coach of the Patriots, it would not be Mike Tomlin, as people have suggested. It would be Josh McDaniels. So just an interesting little nugget there.
1: That would take them out of the picture of competing with the Broncos in the AFC, I think, considering Josh McDaniels' track record. I would agree that I don't know if this is going to continue to be a major distraction, but I do think it's going to continue to hang over them, at least for this season. Like, that season opening game Thursday night, I guess it's technically not the season opener with the Australia situation, but that, you know, primetime game in Seattle, the 12th man is going to have plenty of signs. Now, whether or not we see him on TV, I'm not sure, but there's going to be a lot of signs in that crowd referencing this offseason
0: situation. Well, every stadium they go in that's a Rose Stadium, there's going to be signs and people dressed as Vrabel and Diana Rossini, right? Just to let them know, trying to get that advantage. Mm-hmm. And the only way that they can get over this is just kind of confide in all the guys in the room and decide that, hey, you know what? The only people that care about us is us. And the only way we can push all this to the side is winning. If they keep winning, no one's going to say anything. But if you lose and you lose consecutive games,
4: it's going to be blamed as a distraction.
0: Absolutely.
2: Five.
1: Lamar Jackson shared
4: Jackson.
1: Lamar Jackson.
5: Did you turn into Pete Thamel for a
1: second? Lamar Jackson shared his first impressions of new head coach Jesse Minter after OTAs today.
2: cool coach, man. Always has a smile on his face. I just told him on the field today, I'm like, every time I come in the building, you always smiling. Like, you don't know what coaches think. He just got a smile on his face, and that's great to have, man. But coaching staff is just new, and I can say it's a breath of fresh air because everything is just new.
1: What do you make of Lamar Jackson's response there? Do you think that's a veiled shot at John Harbaugh at all? And do you think he had anything to do with Baltimore's decision to move on from Harbaugh this past offseason?
4: He 100% did. He led the, inside that locker room. It wasn't just him. It was players on the defensive side. Harbaugh had been there for how many years, though? Like 18 years or something?
0: 18 plus.
4: Yeah, close to that.
1: He had been there for almost 18 years. He was probably the same year as McDaniels here.
4: Right. That what I'm saying. Like, eventually, it gets to the point where it gets stale. I think that divorce was the best thing for both those people. Harbaugh is going to be fine in New York. The Ravens are going to be fine with Jesse Minter. Once in a while, you need fresh blood, as far as that goes. Yes, Lamar was at odds with Harbaugh and had been for two seasons, and that situation just run its course. And so, I'm wishing the best for both of them. I hope Lamar succeeds under Declan Doyle, former Broncos tight end coach there and coffee getter. And I'm just messing with you. This is my joke about the tight end coach. Anytime as a tight end coach, I got to get that joke in. And I hope John Harbaugh succeeds up there in New York.
0: Hey, man, those words, that was shot fired. That was somewhat of an indictment of Coach Harbaugh and what Lamar Jackson felt his relationship was with the coach and how the organization was being run. Let's call it what it is. And listen, he's entitled to that. And the organization made a decision to go with the quarterback over the head coach. But here's what we're going to watch unfold. There's a lot of pressure on Lamar Jackson. If he can't win without Harbaugh, a lot of criticism is going to come his way. So I'll look at this the same way that I looked at Bill Belichick and Tom Brady. When Brady went to Tampa, he proved that he can win the Super Bowl away from New England. So Lamar's going to have to prove that he can win a lot of games and get the Baltimore Ravens into that national spotlight, and I mean Super Bowl, not playoffs. And if he could do that, then most people say, well, you know what? Maybe it wasn't Lamar. It was Coach Harbaugh.
5: Six.
1: Daniel Jones told The Athletic's Sam Boyd that he absolutely expects to be ready for week one. Do you expect we'll see Jones in week one, though? And will this year's Daniel Jones be closer to his 2025 self that had the Colts looking like the best offense in the league, or the pre-2025 Daniel Jones?
0: I think it's more likely that he's going to slide just a little. I mean, he has an injury that is going to take away a little of his mobility. And he's probably going to, like most quarterbacks, and this happened with Jimmy G when I was in San Francisco, he got injured, and it changed his mentality as far as running and trying to get extra yards. So if Daniel Jones can overcome that mentally, maybe he gets back. But I don't think so, because the injury is probably going to hamper him just a little.
4: I think he's going to be physically limited, but we saw how he clicked in that offense, and having, getting another year, that kind of stuff, another training camp in that offense, I think is going to benefit him. They're going to have to find ways to, like you said, the physicality is going to be limited. You're going to have to find ways to manufacture some of that for him in an effort to keep, because that offense does rely on the idea that the quarterback can stress you with his legs a little bit. They'll have to manufacture something there. But otherwise, I think he'll be fine as far as throwing the ball.
1: So you think it was a real clicking or a meshing with that offense and not just a hot streak last year?
4: Shane Steichen, absolutely. Look at every quarterback he's ever coached at any level, and they've always gotten better when he's gotten there. Look what Jalen Hurts did when he was there. Jalen Hurts suddenly popped off the map. Justin Herbert had his best season under Shane Steichen before the Roman stuff. You look at Daniel Jones. I mean, this is a long history of Shane Steichen getting the most out of quarterbacks. We have Rockies baseball coming up here in just a minute. The Rockies taking on the Dodgers. Jack and Zach on the call, as always. Going to be a lot of fun. I think Shigano is on the mound tonight for the Rockies. And Ohtani, I believe, on the mound for the Dodgers.
0: Ohtani! I'll put some of that Ohtani in my cup here.
4: Sounds like, is that like when Chris Rogers talked about the Robitussin?
0: Yes.
4: The coat.
0: Put that Tussin up in there.
4: Put that Ohtani coat. Makes everything better. If you're a Dodgers fan, if you're a Rockies fan, who knows? We'll see. Colorado Rockies baseball, coming up next. You're on KOA.
6: Chick stick the long ball.
0: You might ride or die.
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6: And we welcome you inside Uniqlo Field at Dodger Stadium, located in the Chavez Ravine neighborhood of Los Angeles, California, before Game 3 in what should be an incredible night as two Japanese pitching legends are set to square off. I'm your host, Jesse Thomas. Well, the Rockies got absolutely thumped last night, 15-6, in a game that actually wasn't that close. But we did see a bit of history.
7: Gets a strike in to Miguel Rojas, who has a single, an RBI double. There's a grounder. Johnston has only one place to throw. And somehow, Brett Sullivan, not familiar with covering the bag at first base, stomped his foot down three times till he finally found first base, and it's another zero for Brett Sullivan. He's been one of the bright spots tonight. Stay tuned for the Clubhouse Show presented by Common Spirit Health. Drive to deep right center at the wall, the leap, and it is gone. Not only is he pitching well, but Brett Sullivan gets his first homer of the year.
6: And with that home run, Brett Sullivan joined Dodger Shohei Ohtani as the only players in Major League Baseball this year to hit a home run as a pitcher. Incredible. And here's what I found, courtesy of Jessica Brand on X. And this one might win you a beer sometime, so pay attention. Sullivan also became the only player since 1898 to have caught and hit a homer in a game in which he did not start. Remarkable. Now, here is what you can expect in this space over the course of the next 38 minutes as Tomoyuki Sugano and the Rockies will look to salvage a game against Shohei Ohtani and the Dodgers on a night getaway game. Blessed. As always, Zach Goodman will lead us off as he'll sit down with Rockies' Jordan Pacheco in our pregame interview.
8: Very humbling to be with these guys every day. It's not often you get to coach big leaguers every day, and that to me is something that's really special, and I take that to heart, and I make sure that I realize that I'm very grateful for that every day.
6: And I'll tell you about the time a pitcher literally got blown off the pitching mound in tonight's Pioneers of the Game segment.
9: As small as he is, he didn't have enough batter to hit out, Jimmy, because Stewart's a little fella.
6: And of course, we will check in with the voice of the Rockies, Jack Corrigan, as he'll visit with Rockies manager Warren Schaefer.
10: Yeah, I'm excited for the Japanese people to witness this tonight. It's very cool. Obviously, I'm more concerned about Sugano, and I love watching him pitch, and I'm going to talk about him way more than I talk about Ohtani today.
6: All that, and maybe a bit more, as our broadcast crew of Jack Corrigan, Zach Goodman, Doug Niemeyer, and yours truly will walk you all the way up to first pitch of the series finale here at Dodger Stadium. All that's next on the KOA Rockies Radio Network.
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5: Welcome back to the On Deck Show. Game number three coming up between the Rockies and Dodgers. Have assistant hitting coach and former Rockies player as well, Jordan Pacheco here. Jordan, I want to start in your playing days real quick. You got called up. You were drafted by the Rockies, come up with the Rockies. You make your debut, and you were one of the best rookies, batted over 300 that first year. How rewarding is it that you're coaching for the same organization that you came up with?
6: It's awesome. It's awesome to be a part of this kind of next step for us, especially as an organization, and just to have, especially like Shafe being here, having him trust me, being able to work with Bill, being able to see just how Paul works, how JB works. It's kind of really cool to kind of just finally see how this game works and being a part of it. And again, just it's been very, very humbling to be with these guys every day. It's not often you get to coach big leaguers every day, and that to me is something that's really special, and I take that to heart, and I make sure that I realize and I'm very grateful for that every day.
5: Spent 6 years in the majors and then expanded your career all the way out until 2021. Did you always know you wanted to go in coaching and stay in the game once you were done playing?
6: As a player, you never really know. You just kind of, if you hang around the game long enough, you kind of become one of the older guys in the clubhouse, and you kind of realize like that's kind of your job, is to help these young guys learn the rules of the game, and not just on the field but off the field, how they're supposed to be professional. And you kind of just start doing it when you're older. And when I was done playing, I still have a passion for this game, and I have a passion for helping young guys become men in that aspect, and I want to do my best to give all these guys everything that I learned, and hopefully they go on and help other guys, and I think that's what this is about.
5: First year coaching you with the Grand Junction Rockies, and then you spent a few years in Albuquerque with the Isotopes. Last May, when the Rockies organizationally made some coaching changes, you got called up to the major leagues. How did that feeling compare to the day you were called up to be a player at the major league level?
6: They're one and the same, I guess. But as a player, that's your whole dream when you start playing this game, and you finally get that call and you're able to do it on a nightly basis. I think as a coach, you see it a little bit differently, and you realize how special it is. Like when you're playing, you're in the moment, you're just locked in on a goal. You're like, I'm supposed to do this, I'm supposed to do that. But as a coach, you kind of are able to step back and go, wow, this is very special. I'm gonna take every day one day at a time, and I'm gonna be grateful for being able to coach these guys and understand how hard they work. So it's similar but very different.
5: Speaking of different, how has the game changed at the plate in a hitting approach since you played to where it is right now?
6: There's so much more information. There's so much things that we can look at to help guys get better, to scout the other team, that you got to make sure that when you're giving these guys the information, that it's digestible and they're able to use it on a nightly basis. So again, you can have all the information, you can know everything about every hitter, but if they're not able to apply it when they go out there, it's useless. So for me, it's just being able to bridge that gap and helping these guys understand at the end of the day, we're doing everything as coaches to help them become the best player they can be. But when they cross that line, they got to play, and we got to be able to turn on that competitive side and again, have fun and know that this is a game and you don't know how long you're going to be here, and just kind of remind them, hey, play hard, play with intensity, do it every night.
5: Speaking of that competitive side, I'm sure it's probably pretty easy to get amped up as a hitting coach and as an offense when you're going up against a pitcher of the caliber of Shohei Ohtani.
6: Yeah, it's cool when you kind of get to scout him and you kind of get to go into the lab and try to dissect him and see how our team's going to stack up and how we're going to beat him that night. And it's cool. You get a front row seat to one of the best pitchers in the game, but at the end of the day, I get a front row seat to being able to coach these guys every day, and these are guys are all big leaguers, and it's a fun, and again, I'm grateful, and I never take a day for granted to be able to coach these guys because they work hard, they're good players, and it's my job, it's Pill's job, it's our coach's job to get them to realize how good they are.
5: Well, Jordan, we appreciate your time, and we'll be right back on the KOA Rockies Radio Network.
7: I-76 westbound at I-25. There is an accident that has just happened. The right lane is blocked there. Emergency crews are on the scene, so be on the lookout for that and stay to the left. I-25 southbound at Colfax. There's a disabled vehicle in the shoulder there. And off-highway, we got a couple things going on as well. 6th Avenue eastbound at York. Crash in that intersection. And Leedsdale westbound just after Forest Street. A crash there as well. I'm Jeffrey Dallet on KOA 850 AM and 94.1 FM.
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12: Welcome back to Rockies on Deck, brought to you by Treetop Applesauce. From the batter's box to the lunch box, nothing crushes hunger like Treetop Applesauce, the official applesauce of the Colorado Rockies. I'm Jesse Thomas, and it's time for Pioneers of the Game. Well, it's been a pretty rough roadie for the Rockies, and I was having a hard time figuring out what to do for this segment tonight. But when I arrived here at Dodger Stadium earlier this afternoon, it was windy. Very windy, in fact. And that reminded me of this. Check this out. On July 11th, 1961, the first of two All-Star games to be played that year, yes, they used to play two All-Star games, went down at Candlestick Park. And it was windy. Real windy. How windy? Well, in the ninth inning, with the National League clinging to a 3-2 lead, a huge gust of wind threw National League pitcher Stu Miller off of the mound carrying his windup. Now, I did some digging and am happy to report I found the radio call of this play, which you may now enjoy in all of its 1961 glory.
13: This is Miller's first appearance in an All-Star game, and he's up now. 3-2, the National League leads. The American League with a big threat going in the top of the ninth inning. Miller out of a stretch. And now takes a long look and delivers. Time had been called as the pitch is swung on and missed. Stan Landis called time. He might have called a balk. Landis called a balk on him. Miller had a hesitation in his swing, and a balk is called. So now the American League has a golden opportunity on the balk call. K-Line goes to third. Maris goes to second base. With one out, the tying run now is at third, and the go-ahead run is at second.
14: Gary, it was a tough break for Stu. Actually, the wind blew him a little bit. You saw him. He gave with the wind, and that caused him to bomb.
13: As small as he is, he didn't have enough balance now, Jimmy, because Stu is a little fella.
12: Incredible. Now, fortunately for our guy Stu, the NL went on to win 5-4 in 10 innings. And in case you're wondering like I was, Stu Miller was 5'11 and 165 pounds. Time now for the injury report brought to you by Common Spirit Health. Hospitals, clinics, and caregivers, human kindness lives here. Philadelphia's Brandon Marsh exited yesterday's game with a sprained right middle finger after he dove back to the bag on a pickoff attempt. He's officially day-to-day and should be back in that Phillies lineup on Friday, which is great news if you're a Phillies fan, as he has been molten hot. And the Mets had to put outfielder Tyrone Taylor on the 10-day IL with a hip flexor. Sounds like he'll be down at least 2 to 3 weeks. All right, time for a break. But when we get back, the star of the show, Jack Corrigan, will sit down with Rockies manager Warren Schaefer. That's next as Rockies on Deck rolls on from Dodgers Stadium on the KOA Rockies Radio Network.
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12: Welcome back to Rockies on Deck, live from Dodgers Stadium before the series finale between the Rockies and Dodgers. Time to head down to the clubhouse and catch up with the voice of the Rockies, Jack Corgan, as he sits down with Rockies manager Warren Schaefer. Fellas.
23: All right, Schaefer, it's time for another one of your coaches' profiles as we get a chance to talk about your staff. And Brett Pill is your hitting coach, has some experience with the organization in the other dugout over there. How did the connection with Brett come about? And tell us a little bit about what you like in terms of his work.
24: Well, Pilly has absolutely cut the cord with that club over there, so you ain't got to worry about that. I mean, my man grinds every day. What a great hire he has been. He was obviously the hitting director of hitting for the Dodgers for the past, you know, handful of years. Has had a lot of success. Brought him over. Got his name from Josh Burns, who is our new GM that came over from the Dodgers, interviewed him, and he was absolutely the right man for the job. All it took was one conversation with him. Soft-spoken, incredible worker, competitive, finds solutions to problems on a daily basis, just won't sleep at all if there's problems to be fixed, which there are many. So he puts his whole life into it. Has a nice family. They live in Arizona. He's got girls. Got two or three girls. I don't know him that well yet, but two or three girls. But it's just such a pleasure to have him on the staff.
23: And we talk often, Warren, about how hard the game is now to hit. Maybe harder than ever with the pitching that is in the game today. So for Brett and for Jordan Pacheco, your two hitting coaches, it's a never-ending battle, if you will, to try and maximize the talent that you do have.
24: Yeah, 100%. It's not maybe that it's hardest to hit now than ever. It's a 100% certainty. I mean, you know, the average fastball is, you know, 94 plus. You're getting fresh guys out of the pen throwing 100 every single night. It's really hard to hit. But these guys, they game plan every day for every pitcher that might throw that night, and try to get a good plan going, and they do a great job diving into what we need for the plan against that guy, specific guy tonight. Also, with each individual hitter, getting them right in physically, mentally, emotionally, it's a robust job that takes a lot of patience and it takes a lot of hard work.
23: Because the hitters, to wrap up talking about Brett and being a major league hitting coach, everybody who gets the big leagues probably had some coach in particular along the way that was kind of their hitting guru, and a hitting coach at this level has to accept some of that but find a way to make the most impact on that guy with what he knows.
24: Yeah, I would say it's not just growing up. Like most guys have their own hitting guys back home that they work with in the off seasons, even now, and they communicate with them daily. Probably, Pilly's job is to reach out to those guys. It's a collaboration. It's a collaboration between the player, the player's coach back home, and Pilly to get the right thing out of it. Because the last thing you want is multiple, perspectives bouncing in your head at the same time as a hitter, because it's very hard to hit, especially when you don't have a clear brain.
23: Tonight, it will be fun to watch Shohei Ohtani, Tomoyuki Sugano, two guys who are already legends in Japan. It'll be a fun game for us. It'll be, one of 162, but it'll almost be like a Super Bowl practically for the folks back in Japan. It's interesting and impressive to watch how those two gentlemen carry the flag, if you will, for Japanese baseball.
24: Yeah, I'm excited for the Japanese people to witness this tonight. It's very cool. Obviously, I'm more concerned about Sugano, and I love watching him pitch, and I'm going to talk about him way more than I talk about Ohtani today. Ohtani, obviously, a great player in this game, but I'm very happy for the Japanese people that they get to see this tonight. It's special.
23: Yeah, I think we're all looking forward to it, Chafe, and it'll be really great when Tomo gets that win tonight over Shohei.
24: Now that's what I'm talking about, Jack. Let's go.
23: That's Warren Schaefer. Baseball coming up on the KOA Rockies Radio Network.
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13: Are you a parent who feels guilty about screen time?
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29: News, two people confirmed dead and nine people believed to have been killed in a chemical tank failure at a paper plant in Longview. Governor Bob Ferguson says the magnitude of the tragedy is overwhelming.
30: We're bracing ourselves for this being the deadliest industrial tragedy in modern Washington state history.
29: 600,000 gallons of the corrosive chemical were released in the blast. A woman convicted of murder in the 2003 deaths of her three children could receive a new trial.
31: Deborah Nichols was convicted of committing arson to collect insurance money in Colorado Springs and sentenced to life in prison, as was her husband. But earlier this month, the El Paso County District Court ruled that the prosecution suppressed scientific evidence contradicting its theory of arson. Both the defense and prosecution have asked the judge to overturn Nichols' conviction and set her case for a new trial. The judge did not immediately rule and set another court date for next month. Chad Bauer, KOA.
29: I'm Gary Mack on KOA, the official home of the Colorado Rockies.
32: An issue still persists on I-76 westbound at I-25. The right lane was blocked due to that accident. The right lane on I-76 has been cleared. All lanes open, but the ramp to I-25 is blocked in the left lane due to a tow truck and emergency vehicle on the scene. So when you're exiting off of I-76 westbound I-25, be on the lookout. The left lane is blocked. Other than that, we're looking fairly decent. I'm Jeffrey Dallet on KOA, 850 AM and 94.1 FM.
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12: Here's Jack Corrigan and Zach Goodman.
4: Tonight's starting lineups for the Rockies. Jake McCarthy will lead it off in center field. Tyler Freeman in right. And T.J. Rumfield back after being hit by a pitch. He's at first base. Hunter Goodman hits cleanup. He'll do the catching. Troy Johnston in left field. Willie Castro at third base. Ezekiel Tovar's the shortstop. Sterling Thompson, the designated hitter, batting ninth. Edward Julian playing second base. On the mound, right-hander Tomoyuki Sugano. The Dodgers will have Shohei Ohtani leading things off and also pitching tonight. Andy Páez in center field, Freddie Freeman at first. Mookie Betts hits cleanup, plays short for the second straight night. Max Muncy making his first appearance in the starting lineup at third base in this series. Teoscar Hernandez in left. Will Smith doing the catching. Alex Call in right field. Alex Freeland, just recalled from the minors, will be the second baseman.
19: Do you know the pitching matchup? It's a great one. Shohei Ohtani, 4-2 with a 0.73 ERA. He'll go four-seamer, sinker, the great sweeper that he has. He's got a wonderful curveball as well, and a splitter. He'll be up against Tomoyuki Sugano. What a monumental matchup. Tomo has been great for the Rockies, 4-3, a 3.86 ERA. He throws a four-seamer, a cutter, a splitter, a sinker, a sweeper, and a curveball.
4: Our umpires for tonight, Laz Diaz is going to call the balls and strikes. It'll be James Jean at first base, Erich Bacchus at second, and the umpire over at third is Malachi Moore. Mixture of blue sky and clouds. We can see the sun reflecting off the hillsides here within the Chavez Ravine, but the cloud cover has pretty much obscured the sun.

0: on section to please return all of the Western economic centers, data centers, ports, airports, military bases, and manufacturing facilities in the Middle East and East Asia into a black dust. The comment writer calls, quote, Trump and his regime's genocidal terrorists. This commentator also predicts that Trump will be blamed for the start of World War III and the end of civilization. Another commenter calls for one last war against these subhumans. The subhumans he's railing against are Westerners like you and me. He adds that permanent peace must be established. Alas, in militant Islam, the only real peace will come when Islamic government is in power from one end of the earth to the other. Meanwhile, Iran's new supreme leader, Ayatollah Mojtaba Khamenei, has called for all Iran's neighbors to get rid of American military bases or to be attacked as accomplices of the enemy, accomplices of the great Satan, America. Most important, Iran is shooting for great power status like the magnificent stature it achieved 2,500 years ago in its heyday when it was called the Persian Empire. That's why Iranian ministry spokesman Esmail Baghaei, in a post on X 3 days ago, shared a historical image of a Sasanian ancient Iranian relief showing a Roman emperor submitting, bowing down to a Persian king. He commented that Rome once saw itself as the undisputed center of the world, but the Iranians shattered that illusion. That is a sort of humbling of a global superpower that Iran believes it is achieving today.
1: Thank you, Howard. Let's hope the negotiations continue. My gosh. Most Americans just loathe this economy. A closely watched measurement of U.S. consumer sentiment fell to a fresh all-time low in May, according to the University of Michigan poll. The May Consumer Sentiment Index dropped for the third consecutive month. Investment analyst Mish Sedlak with us here. Mish, do you agree with that?
2: George, there's not just one survey that shows that, but there's a second survey that shows the same thing. First, the University of Michigan Consumer Sentiment Index dropped to 44.8. It's down the third straight month. It's below the previous top that we hit in the COVID recession, which was June of 2022. Cost of living is a first-order concern. 57% of consumers mentioned that high prices are eroding their personal finances, up from 50% last month. Year ahead, inflation expectations jumped to 4.8%. Meanwhile, the conference board, which also has its sentiment index, it dipped 0.7 of a point. Two-thirds of consumers said they were cutting back on spending due to rising prices. And listen to these inflation expectations from the conference board. The median inflation index is 5%, and the average is over 6%. We also have a Fed household credit report that just came out, and we have some really sobering numbers here, George. Credit cards are 13.12% delinquent. This is versus the peak in the great financial crisis of 13.74. Student loans are up to 10.3% delinquent versus 11.8 in the great financial crisis. Auto loans are worse than in the great financial crisis, 5.6% delinquent versus 5.27 in the great financial crisis. I guess the silver lining here is mortgages, George, are way down, only 1% delinquent versus 8.89% delinquent in the great financial crisis. However, listen to these numbers here, George. There is now $621 billion in 61-day or delinquent debt. Wow.
1: That's a lot, my friend. Thank you, Mish. The American Cancer Society has updated its guidelines for colorectal cancer screening. The organization released the update in its flagship journal, noting that the new recommendations reaffirm that adults are average risk, should be screened for colorectal cancer at age 45 and continue through 75. In addition to the standard colonoscopy,

0: They also recommend that patients receive a blood-based screening test in a doctor's office designed to detect tumor DNA in the blood. A new national survey found that nearly half of the American adults, 48%, feel their lives are seriously lacking in fun right now. Even more jarring, 12% of them say they can't even remember the last time they had a full free day to enjoy themselves. Do you remember yours? In a moment, Dean Alioto joins us with his new documentary film, The Experiencers. Full disclosure, next on Coast to Coast AM.
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0: 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And welcome back to Coast, George Norrie with you, filmmaker and UFO researcher Dean Alioto back with us, has produced numerous specials for A&E, Bravo, Discovery, as well as consulted on the successful James Fox UFO documentary, The Phenomenon. His latest documentary film is called The Experiencers, Full Disclosure, which will have its world premiere at this year's Contact in the Desert event, which I'll be at this weekend. Dean, welcome. How are you?
5: I'm good, George. I'm happy to be back and happy to be seeing you at Contact in the Desert. Doesn't get better than that.
0: A lot of people are going to be out there. I'm looking forward to this. How about you?
5: Yeah, well, I heard that it looks like they're going to have more people than they've ever had before.
0: Good.
5: So, yeah, it's going to be gangbusters.
0: What do you think of the recently dumped UFO files?
5: The tranche. well... It's kind of more of the same thing. There's two ways to look at this. One is that you're looking at something that is reminiscent of the 1970s game Pong, where it's a black and white screen and you see like little hash marks going. The other is that the government, and this doesn't just mean, you know, NASA, this is CIA, this is everyone working in concert to present these clips, which is great. I appreciate that. But we're not getting the good stuff. We're getting kind of the Wizard of Oz, the black and white footage at the beginning, but we're not getting the bulk of it. We're not getting the color high def stuff. So I'm really looking forward to Congressman Tim Burchett and Luna and Burleson to dig out all of that from the government. And I think that is coming.
0: You have gone from doing Hollywood movies to documentaries. How did that change happen?
5: It happened because my first film that I made, That's the new one. The McPherson tape became this kind of cult hit within not just the sci-fi movie fans, but also with the UFO community. And so for the 25th anniversary, I was invited to go back to the International UFO Congress Convention, where it was shown there before without any credits and believed to be real, which caused me to have to go on national TV and debunk my own film. And so when I went to this convention, and this is 2018, and I had never gone to a convention before, I met so many wonderful people, credible people, grounded people, including professors who were willing to munch on this up until then very esoteric topic. And so after spending time with them, I hit on the idea of doing a documentary or a series of documentaries, not from the human's perspective, but as a hypothetical from the alien's perspective. And then, as you know, well, better than anyone, once you go in the UFO rabbit hole, it gets a hold of you and pulls you in. And it did that for the next 8 years. And so this is the third film that I'm releasing. And there's only one more that I'm doing that I'm aware of after this.
0: Our George Knapp calls your documentary very compelling. He loves it.
5: Oh, that's great. That's high praise.
0: Now, the UAP congressional hearings that we had some time ago, did they help contribute to the disclosure of these documents that came out recently?
5: They did. You know, it's what we're not seeing is the day-by-day incremental changes and digging out, excavating is what I like to call it, the excavating of the archives. It's kind of like if I was going to script this, this would be a perfect narrative, because you go from these guys talking about what they're seeing, right? And they're seeing stuff that they think would change mankind's opinion on life beyond Earth. And then we get a little sampling of it. So we kind of have these people that are teasing us, our own congressmen on both sides of the aisle, by the way, that are teasing this out. And so I think ultimately there is a pathway to full disclosure, but it has to go through this process. And it is accelerating and continuing to accelerate. And, you know, President Trump said that he may sign an executive order to really expedite things. So, so far, so good.
0: Dean, how important happens to be the testimony of astronauts, past and present, who say that they have seen some things or have heard some things? I remember the late Apollo 14 astronaut Edgar Mitchell told me, he said, "I didn't see anything, George, on the moon, but I'm told we have ETs coming to this planet." How important is that?
5: Well, it's very important. These are the guys that have been out in outer space. And so if they're saying this, then, you know, these are our lookouts, right? in addition to these guys being the forward-facing experiencers, if you will, they also have the overview effect, which is when you're able to look back in Earth and you're able to take it in and how beautiful it is and how alive and vibrant it is and how comparatively small it is. And so they've got a really great perspective for all of this. And so, you know, James Fox, he told me once the story about how he was going to go on Larry King with Buzz Aldrin.
0: Mm-hmm. And I was on that show.
5: Yes. Yes, you were. And he had almost got Buzz to do an interview, and I think it was like in Monte Carlo. And he almost had him pinned down last minute. Buzz kind of pulled back and wasn't sure about this. You know, Buzz has been very vocal about getting the missions going to Mars and, sure, and everything. And so it didn't pan out the way that it should have. And so for Fox, he knows that there are other astronauts and have been other astronauts that have seen things. Pretty clear, actually. And so this has been something that if that were to happen today, I would like to think that, you know, we have the moon mission that's coming up not too long in the future here, that if something happens, we're going to see that. So I think it is critical that these guys who are out there who, you know, are working again in concert with being outside of Earth and being out there literally in the playing field, these are the guys I want to hear. If something's happening, I would think that they would see it.
0: I think Buzz was ready to talk to James Fox, But a couple of weeks before that, Bart Sobrell came up to him with the Bible and said, swear in the Bible you went to the moon. And that really ticked him off.
5: Yeah, he punched the guy. There's great footage of that. Yeah, Buzz is a badass. And I have his autograph. Actually, my daughter does, because I took her to a book signing thing and just to see this legend. Yeah, that was really funny. That was not... that didn't work out too well for the guy with the Bible.
0: He, what is he, about 92, something like that, 96?
5: Yeah, yeah. I think around that, and doesn't show any signs of letting up. It's kind of like William Shatner.
0: Well, you know,
5: he's 92 or 3 and just is still rocking it.
0: Now, your documentary, The Experiencers, give us a little overview.
5: Sure. So... initially, I was going to be doing a series of a four-part series, all looking at this from the aliens' perspective. And when I started editing this together, I realized I could not shoehorn this in, that this was possibly the biggest project I'd ever been a part of. And primarily, that had to do with not only covering some of the classic cases, like Travis Walton and Deb Jordan Cobble, Barney and Betty Hill, and we've got audio that not a lot of people have heard before, and to do that in an original way that keeps the UFO community entertained because they're seeing things they haven't seen. But also, I wanted to bring in new people and to let the public know, and our beloved UFO community, that this is still going on. And so we have two sisters who are in their 20s that recall sharing the same dreams. Well, that doesn't happen. So I reached out to Yvonne Smith and I said, hey, is this normal? And she said, hey, no, it isn't. So we ended up putting them under, and what came out real time that we captured on film was staggering. I kept looking over at the other cameraman and saying, is your camera equipment working? Are we getting this? So it's updating everything you know about alien abductions and present in a whole new way.
0: We'll talk more about it, Dean, when we come back in a moment. Dean Alioto with us right here on Coast to Coast AM as we talk about The Experiencers, Full Disclosure.
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0: KOA News Time, 11:30. Jill Biden thought her husband, former President Joe Biden, was having a stroke during the 2024 presidential debate. This eventually led to Biden dropping out of the race after he stumbled through a number of questions while debating Donald Trump.
1: Making sure that we're able to make every single solitary person eligible for what I've been able to do with the COVID.
0: In a new interview with CBS News, the former first lady says she was frightened and thought, oh my God, he's having a stroke, adding that it scared her to death. Vice President J.D. Vance won't be coming to Denver after all. An invite on Facebook said Vance was scheduled to speak at an all trucks and trailer parts event at 12:30 Thursday afternoon. This was also confirmed by the chair of the Denver Republican Party. There was no explanation for the scheduling change. Rockies once again fall to the Dodgers 4-1. Our next update at midnight. I'm Carrie Mack on KOA.
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1: 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That's going to be fun, Dean.
7: Yeah, it couldn't be a better audience, that's for sure. It's at 7 p.m. Saturday, May 30th.
1: Well, I should be available to peek in.
7: That would be awesome.
1: Maybe I'll be your keynote speaker for you.
7: Again, that would be awesome. We actually have a surprise guest coming. Deb Jordan Cobble is coming, who's in the documentary. So that's a little mic drop for you. She hasn't seen the movie herself, so this is the first time that she's going to see the documentary.
1: Good for you. You were talking about the two sisters in your other documentary. Go ahead.
7: Yeah, so we knew something was a little bit off when they said that they were sharing the same dreams when they were ages 7 and 8. And so that's when I reached out to Yvonne Smith, who runs the CIROS, Close Encounters Research Organization, here in Southern California. And I've attended, been lucky to attend, several experiencer support groups that she's put together. And so I reached out to her and said, hey, this seems not right. Is this not right? And she said, yeah, that's a flag. So again, the way that we set this up is I told her, I said, look, none of the sisters had done any type of hypnosis. So we're not even sure if they can go under. So that was the big first hurdle. And I said, we want to capture this on film, no leading the witnesses. Each of them are going to be isolated. So they won't know what the other person's experience was, recall was. And then we would have them meet together and we would talk about and discuss what they shared, what they experienced. And so what was interesting is that one of the sisters went to one of the dreams that they shared and the other sister went to the other dream. And without giving too much away, we did not expect what we got. And we also, in order to portray this, I went ahead and I hired hand-drawn animators who recreated everything from these guys' bedrooms to what they saw to the finest detail. And so you're watching it as it plays out, and it's the audience reaction so far. We had just a little test screening for Captain Ron at Contact in the Desert and a few others, and it went pretty well to the point that the experiencers said to me they feel represented, which was, you know, the highest compliment to the crew and to everyone who worked on the project.
1: Well, your documentaries have that Hollywood flair to it. It's well produced.
7: Thank you. Yeah, that was another thing that I wanted to bring something, because there's been so many great documentaries. The latest one is Luigi Ventinelli's new doc, S4, The Balbazar Story, that I want to make sure that if I'm going to work in this space, that I'm going to bring something new to it. And because I'm a feature filmmaker and I've done sci-fi and horror films, I wanted this to have a very thematic look to it. So what you're going to see has more of a movie-esque quality to it. And so that was kind of one of the things that we wanted, a level of quality that we wanted to imbue in the doc.
1: Dean, do you believe that most people believe in the extraterrestrial presence here on Earth?
7: Well, according to the latest polls, 86% believe that there's some form of a government cover-up. More than 60% to 70% believe that we have been visited. And those are pretty serious numbers. Now, that's radically changed since before 2017, when the Tic Tac Nimitz story broke, thanks to Lou Elizondo. So it's a whole different ballgame. I mean, I know this because I remember going to my high school reunion, and I had a couple of my friends say to me, and I'd only done one documentary at the time, and they said, oh, you're that UFO guy. And there was a little curling of, you know, the smirk and the smile. And now they call me and they go, dude, seriously, what's going on?
1: Dude, they call you?
7: Yeah, the dude. Yeah.
1: Of every story you have heard in your career, Dean, which one really, really has got you going?
7: Well, that's a good question because there's so many fantastic cases.
1: Yeah,
7: I mean, with this film, there's a little bit of paying homage to the history of it. So obviously we're going to start with Barney and Betty Hill. And then from there, we're going to go to the Travis Walton story, which is just, it's like an all-time great story, right?
1: The interrupted journey. I love it.
7: Yeah. And Travis Walton seeing two different beings. That was pretty incredible. That was the first time that that had been reported in the public. And then, you know, boy, it's really tough. Terry Lovelace, great, fantastic story that we cover. Same with, you know, Deb Cobble, that Bud Hopkins, covered really thoroughly. Man, there's really a lot of great cases. The Berkshire case, that blew me away. That episode on Unsolved Mysteries, if you guys haven't seen that, that is a treat. Where the whole community, there were several people who were taken in one night. Also, Yvonne Smith, she wrote about a case that isn't really discussed that much, which happened in Coronado Island in San Diego, where Clinton, President Bill Clinton, was at a conference in San Diego, and they were all staying at the same hotel, her and a bunch of experiencers and this political event, and all of them were taken one night. So it's, yeah, I mean, that's the thing about this, right, is that it's rife with fantastic cases. And so it's really hard to pick which one, because each of them have a little piece to this puzzle.
1: Back in 1971, as a young cub radio reporter, I had an opportunity to interview Dr. Benjamin Simon, the psychiatrist for Barney and Betty Hill. And I've said this story before, Dean, but I asked him specifically, were they lying to you? What's your gut tell you? And he said, they weren't lying. Under hypnosis, they both said the same story. Whatever happened to them, and I don't know what happened to them, but whatever happened to them, they believe it to be true. And that was a great story and a great testimony. I have his tape somewhere. I can't find it. It was 50 years ago.
7: Oh, my God. Yeah, I would love to hear that, because we do cover him in the story. In fact, we intercut Dr. Simon's hypnosis session with Barney and Betty Hill, and we animate it. It is chilling. So you've heard it before, obviously, and to have that be one of your first interviews shows that maybe you were predestined to be doing this.
1: Oh, that was one of the reasons I went into broadcasting. I mean, the interrupted journey, the Barney and Betty Hill case, was in 1961. And, you know, it was one of the stories when it came out that pushed me into broadcasting. And I never looked back after that. It was a great story.
7: Yeah. Well, thank God.
1: We're going to take calls with Dean Alioto next hour on Coast to Coast. If you have a question about UFOs, UAPs, or you have just a story, share that as well. And the stories keep coming, Dean, don't they?
7: Yeah, you know, every once in a while, you'll talk to some, either some of them even experiencers, that say, well, there was that whole, and we can talk about this as well, the hybrid program, but I think that that's done, and they've moved on, and abductions aren't happening as much. And according to Yvonne Smith, and to what we learned in our documentary, it is still going on. So it is still relevant. And the only question, and it's the big question, is when do the experiencers get a seat at the congressional hearings? When are they invited? Because right now, we're only talking about the tail of the elephant and not the elephant in the room.
1: But will we ever find the tail?
7: Yeah, I mean, I think the tail is the evidence. You know, some of the photographic evidence we've seen, will the government ever come out and say, hey, you know, here's a hubcap off the sports model that that Bob Lazar saw? That would certainly be the tale. But the rest of it, which is where this is all leading to, by the way, is who are these pilots? Why are they coming here? What is their purpose? And that was the main motivator for me to make this documentary.
1: What do you think of Dr. David Jacobs' theory that this is kind of nefarious?
7: Okay, that should be part of the conversation. So first of all, no one knows anything. And Travis Walton says that. He gets constantly confronted by people that go, I know it. I know it all. It's the government. It's this or that. And he says, no one knows anything. And that's by design. Jacobs, where he comes at this is looking at it. And it's how I got into it as well. I had that same opinion. However, when I went to my first experiencer support group, after hearing from all the people in the room, and these were people that had done TED Talks on different subjects, not on UFOs, that were lawyers, doctors, accountants, etc., cross-section, including a major in the Army. At the end of the meeting, my first meeting, I had everyone raise their hand who, if they could go back in time and not have this happen, would do that. And I waited about 20, 30 seconds. Not one person out of the 12 to 15 people in the room raised their hand.
1: Not one?
7: And I said, not one. And I said, why is this? And they said, yes, look, it is terrifying. And especially at the beginning. But they feel like, for some reason, they intuitively know that this is for a better purpose, whether it's to help these beings, these NHIs, or mankind, which I tend to think all the evidence is supporting that it's both. And so they feel like they're being of service and they feel special and chosen in a way. And so I think that, you know, again, all these people were very, very open-minded and some of them artistic as well. I think that there is something bigger going on that mankind has agreed to. I think there might even be a soul contract here. And John Mack, the great, you know, Pulitzer Prize winning mm-hmm. professor, talks about that.
1: God rest his soul, right?
7: Yeah. Yeah.
1: Are other countries reacting to our disclosure of the documents that have been released?
7: That's a great question. Actually, they are. And they're looking to their own government to be inspired, let's say, by what we're doing. And so some countries have already been very open about that. The former minister in Canada has already come out and said this stuff's been going on for a long time. But there hasn't been a collective, you know, where like a UN, where a UN team panel get together and say, all right, can we all show our cards now? Because we're not the only ones.
1: What about Russia? What are they doing?
7: Well, all the information in Russia, the way that things get released there is kind of, it's not just done secretly. There's always, it seems to be attached to an agenda. And so unless it makes sense, unless there's some angle on it, I think that we're just going to get what we have gotten, which are incidental cases. But there's countries like Australia that are very forthcoming with this information. Japan as well, to a degree. The UK, I mean, God rest Nick Pope's soul. He was very instrumental in doing that. So I would love to see what Putin has, but he's tight-fisted with a lot of things.
1: I think he's tied up so much with this Ukrainian situation, he doesn't know if he's coming or going.
7: Yeah, well, it's funny you mention that because that's been a hotbed for UFO activity, not just for Russia, but for the Ukraine. There have been tons of reports of what's going on as if they are watching this, whatever, you know, these non-human intelligence beings are. But yeah, I'm sure Putin's hands are full, and the last thing he wants to be thinking about is this.
1: Dean, in spite of things that seem to be happening, do you think we're going to get disclosure?
7: Well, I'm asked that at these conventions and on podcasts, and the challenge you hear me hemming and hawing here, because first we have to define what is disclosure. And everyone has a different definition. When I was at Shag Harbor, the audience, their definition was that we were going to get technology. And someone else is like, we need to understand what's going on with regards to Roswell. You know, did that happen? But no one is coming out and really want to open the wound, let's say, that is abductions. And so how does a government talk about that? And so you know, there's something that's been kind of going on recently that's been in the experiencers community quite disturbing, which is the demonizing of non-human intelligent, you know, these beings, aliens, for lack of a better word. And when Lou Elizondo was briefing the generals about all of this, way back at the beginning, he said there was a chunk of them that would come up and say, hey, you're doing God's work. This is great. And then another chunk that would come up, smaller chunk, and they would say, you know, they're demons, right? And so the thing is, if they're demons, they could have already done any form of damage years ago, because they've been coming for decades. And if, as you know, being on Ancient Aliens, they've been around for centuries, since the dawn of mankind, it appears. So whatever they're doing, they don't seem to be doing anything in mass that is destructive or demon-esque, if you will.
1: A lot of people seem to disappear off the face of the earth. Is it possible these ETs are taking them?
7: Well, they've been, yeah, there was documentaries, what is it, 411?
1: David,
7: yeah. Yeah, it's on the tip of my tongue. The missing, and it's happened in parks. People disappear. This stuff happens all the time. I think that's a combination of a lot of things. I don't think it's attributed to one factor, because there have been some serious researchers that have gone into this and journalists that have looked into it. And sometimes there's people that want to disappear.
1: That's right.
7: And that doesn't
1: get
7: factored.
1: David Politis was our man. Good guy.
7: Thank you.
1: We'll yes. be back with calls next on Coast to Coast AM.
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9: From ABC News, I'm Dave Packer. Iran, according to state media, has sent over a memorandum on the terms of any potential peace deal with the U.S. But the memorandum doesn't mention anything about Iran's nuclear program. The document also states that Iran would continue to oversee the Strait of Hormuz. Reaction from the White House.
10: President Trump pushed back on Iran, claiming it would control traffic in the Strait of Hormuz, saying Wednesday,
11: international waters. Nobody's going to control it. We're going to watch over it. We'll watch over it, but nobody's going to control it.
10: Iranian state media reported on a draft of a deal between the U.S. and Iran that would give Iran control over the strait in coordination with Oman, the president later threatening that regional ally.
11: Oman will behave just like everybody else, and we'll have to blow them up. They understand that. They'll be fine.
10: Karen Travers, ABC News, the White House.
9: A soaring number of Ebola cases in Central Africa. Here at home, the U.S. designating four airports to take passengers from the region. ABC's Faith Abube.
12: An internal email obtained by ABC News shows acting CDC director Dr. Jay Bhattacharya urging employees to volunteer to screen Americans returning from Ebola hot zones for possible signs of the virus. The U.S. is one of several countries tightening travel restrictions amid the rapidly growing outbreak.
9: The recovery for victims in the deadly factory accident in Washington State continues. Nine people remain unaccounted for after a massive chemical tank holding a highly corrosive liquid imploded and collapsed Tuesday. Washington State Governor Bob Ferguson.
13: We're bracing ourselves for this being the deadliest industrial tragedy in modern Washington State history.
9: Two people are confirmed dead. The Justice Department has launched a criminal investigation into E. Jean Carroll, the former magazine columnist who accused President Trump of sexual assault, according to multiple sources familiar with the matter. Ms. Carroll won a $5 million civil judgment, which the president asked the Supreme Court to overturn last November. You're listening to ABC News.
14: Here's the latest from KOA. I'm Carrie Mack. Aurora police looking for one of several victims assaulted at the RTD Florida Avenue light rail station earlier this month. Surveillance video shows two teens striking the victim before assaulting three others near the station. Police arrested two 17-year-olds, charging each with multiple counts, including robbery, assault, theft, and possession of a handgun by a juvenile. Three of the candidates for governor are convening at the Denver Museum of Nature and Science today for a forum on youth mental health. Children's Hospital Colorado Vice President Zach Zaslow says the candidates need to treat the forum like a job interview because kid mental health problems are at a crisis level.
1: Who are you going to put in charge? How are you going to invest earlier in kids' lives so that they don't get to the point of needing to go to the emergency department?
14: Senator Michael Bennett, Attorney General Phil Weiser, and State Senator Barb Kirkmeyer have all agreed to attend. The forum starts at 10:15 this morning. It's typical May weather this week along the Front Range, with at least a slight chance of rain every single day.
15: Some days the chances will be lower, and those are the days where temperatures will be closer to 80 degrees, and then other days look to be a little bit of a higher chance. Some of these will contain heavy rain, gusty wind, lightning. Doesn't look like we have a severe weather setup, so we're not concerned about that at this point through at least Friday.
14: That's Fox 31 Chief Meteorologist Dave Frazier. With the Center for Disease Control reporting the highest tick activity in the past 10 years, pet experts say your cats and dogs are especially susceptible. Veg ER for Pets Denver Medical Director Dr. David Israel says you should treat your animals before they get bitten.
16: There are a lot of products out there in the market. There are some topical products. There are some oral products that really do prevent tick bites in dogs and are highly effective.
14: The CDC has tracked more tick bites in the western U.S. this spring. That's the latest. I'm Carrie Mack on KOA.
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1: This hour we'll take your calls with Dean Eliotto as we talk about Disclosure, his latest documentary that he's unveiling at Contact in the Desert this weekend. 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
1: 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And welcome back. George Norrie along with Dean Eliotto. Dean, those people who don't have the opportunity to go to Contact in the Desert, how can they watch your documentary, The Experiencers?
3: That's a good question. Luckily, we have a good answer for that, which is Amazon and Apple TV. It is dropping June 2nd, which is next Tuesday, I believe.
1: That's exciting. What's your next project?
3: The next project I'm doing is, it's the John Mack doc. It is almost completely edited. I've got one more interview to do to insert, a last-minute interview, but everything else is pretty much done. And that, to me, is, you know, it's funny, my favorite movie is Close Encounters of the Third Kind, and Professor, you know, Dr. John Mack is kind of like the Roy Neary character, but it's kind of the thinking man's version of Close Encounters. It's an amazing story, but he, as a man, even separate from the UFO work and abduction work he did, was an incredible figure. So that'll be the next one that'll be coming out. It should be coming out within this year.
1: And wasn't Jacques Vallée kind of depicted by the guy Lacombe?
3: Yes, he was. They had kind of a character similar to him before he came on board. But, you know, if you meet Jacques Vallée, he's going to influence your work. It's just... that's just going to happen. And so he definitely shaped.

0: greatest story in the history of mankind. And so I get it. They're a little bit nervous about that, but we can't wait for the government to bring it up because they don't want to talk about this. It's kind of like, you know, 23andMe or Ancestry.com when you discover, oh, I have this relative I didn't know existed. How do we fold that in? Well, the relative's been there the whole time. You just didn't know about it till now.
1: Dean, give us a little overview of the McPherson tape.
0: So the McPherson tape was, I guess, technically the first found footage film, released 10 years before the Blair Witch. And that came about because I had dropped out of my second film school and was trying to figure out what I was going to do with my life. The only thing I knew is I needed to make my first film by 25 because Spielberg and all of my idols had. And a buddy of mine said, I have $6,500 to give to you to make a movie. And I laughed because there were no phone cameras at the time or DSLR cameras. So it was just VHS, basically. And so first I balked at that. And then I read Whitley Strieber's book, Communion. And I hit on the idea of doing a first-person abduction, all shot through the camera of a home video camera, and a teenager videotaping what starts out to be his niece's 5-year-old birthday party at night in a cabin in the woods. And then it just becomes this abduction. And so you see it happening real time. And so that was kind of the thing that has permeated all of my work, including doing the remake that I did for UPN called Alien Abduction Incident in Lake County in 1997.
1: What do you think made it a cult documentary hit?
0: Because people thought it was a documentary. They thought this was actual footage of the family being abducted, which, again, is a huge compliment to the cast and crew who really had to do the heavy lifting. My job was just to capture it. And so I think that their performances seem to have stood the test of time. And because of the lo-fi analog quality of it, I think that's what has kept it in the cult status for all these years.
1: And are you the same Dean Eliota who wrote part of the Beatles film?
0: Yeah. So I wrote a Beatles biopic that
1: you can run,
0: T-Bone,
1: but you can't hide, Dean.
0: Yeah, I know. Yes, I've been outed. So I wrote this. My midlife crisis was me writing about the Beatles, how four lads from Liverpool changed music definitively as we know it. And so I had gone to Liverpool and everything, and I had T-Bone Burnett on board. George Martin read the script, loved it. And we had Capitol Records that was interested in it. Paul McCartney, head of his production company, said, yes, this is terrific, but you need an 800-pound gorilla to get it going. Well, while I was trying to get that going, Sam Mendes was an 800-pound gorilla, and he decided to do something similar to what I was doing, which is the first movie, I was going to do it over two movies. So the first one was going to be done handheld black and white, like A Hard Day's Night, and then the second one was going to be done in flashbacks in widescreen, like VistaVision, because of the psychedelic era. Well, he's doing two more better than me, which is he's doing four films each about the Beatles. So, things happen, and now I get to be a viewer, and I don't have to make the movie. So,
1: did you ever meet the Beatles?
0: Let's see. I saw three of them. Not John, but I've been to events, intimate events, stood next to a couple of them, but never got a chance to actually converse with them. Sorry to say.
1: Do they seem to be nice guys?
0: Supremely nice guys. A buddy of mine who met Paul McCartney at the Grove here in Los Angeles, he said he looked over and there's a big fountain there, and he saw Paul McCartney, and he kept looking around like, how is this happening? This is so out of context. And McCartney lifted his finger up like, shh, don't say anything. And then he walked over to my buddy Johnny, and he shook his hand and said, nice to meet you. And then just moved on. And it was like, I've just been blessed by the Pope because Johnny is a musician. So this is the best day of his life.
1: I love it. Let's go to some calls for you. They're lining up. Let's go with Jimmy in Raleigh, North Carolina to get us started. Hey, Jimmy, go ahead. Jimmy, you with us?

0: Nope, I guess not. Let's try Jim in Delaware. Hey, Jim, go ahead. Uh-oh. We'll try one more. If not, Eva in Oregon. Eva, you with us? Phones are going to have to get reboot, Tommy. But we got you, Dean.
1: Yeah, you do. So if I was going to call in, what question would I ask? I can tell you that the film has moments of levity, the new documentary. We've got Alan Tudyk, who was in Serenity and Firefly, and I believe it's Dale and Tucker, Tucker and Dale versus Evil. He's in it, and so is Dave Foley. And, you know, one thing that I do want to make sure we touch on is Leslie Kane and a bunch of people at the film, including Willie Strieber, talk about the importance of having empathy for the experiencers and how, regardless of whether this is happening in the physical or mental world, does not matter. These people generally suffer from PTSD from some of these experiences, which you cannot fake, and which is why Dr. John Mack got involved. And so I think empathy, and that's the theme of our film, is, you know, for these people that, again, it's like these were the boots at Normandy Beach, you know. You wouldn't interview the generals after the fact who weren't there to get, you know, what the full account was. You would talk to the soldiers who, you know, again, boots on the beach. And that's who these experiencers are.
0: It is dramatic, isn't it, Dean?
1: Yeah, yeah. It was, I was a little bit nervous because when we showed it last week for the special screen, we had experiencers in the audience, like I mentioned, and I really wanted to make sure that I handled it in a way that was mature and not exploitive. And I could tell a lot of them, they said that some of it, they're on the verge of tears because it was seeing their story and to see it relevant and to see that it's still going on. It was triggering for them in a lot of ways. And yeah, I mean, that's kind of the purpose of bringing this out. You know, let the experiencers come out of the closet, guys.
0: Let's go east of the Rockies. Try Veronica in Maryland. Hello, Veronica.
2: Hi. I have a question. I'm so glad you brought up Dr. John Mack. I was just curious, did you get to speak to anyone from the aerial school in Zimbabwe, any of the experiencers?
1: Yes, I did. I spoke with two of the students. And, I can tell you that something else occurred.
0: What do you mean?
1: I'm
0: going to
1: save
0: that,
1: it what do you mean by for the documentary. I can't divulge it, but something else occurred during the event. So I couldn't do a documentary on John Mack without touching on aerial school, nor could I, without touching on the students and being able to, get the firsthand accounts, because this was, you know, this was the wish fulfillment for John Mack in so many ways. It happened in broad daylight. It wasn't at night. It wasn't, you know, sleep paralysis. It was more than 60 students. I mean, they say the estimates are actually close to 100, but some of them are really young in like kindergarten stuff, and they didn't want to include them in this. And a teacher. So it was
0: 1994,
1: like,
0: wasn't it?
1: 94. Yeah. In a progressive school that had Christian, Muslims, Catholics, it ran the whole spectrum of mankind, if you will. And these were not kids that were watching alien movies every single day. They were, you know, very young. This is elementary school. And so for John Mack, that was kind of checking the big box for him. And he felt very fortified and very emboldened when he came back from that event.
0: And apparently they saw a disc-shaped craft and beans came out of it, right?
1: 2 to 3 beans came out. Yeah. And they spoke about how these beings came up and they communicated with them telepathically. And many of the students reported this. And again, this is a bigger importance of, I think, why these beings are coming here. They're imparting two messages to us. One is your technology isn't helping you. And for the longest time, we all thought, oh, yeah, nuclear bombs, absolutely. Now, I don't think it's that as much as it's maybe the smartphone. It's social media. It's distracting. You know, we're all looking down, which is kind of replicating where we came from. You know, where Cro-Magnon man and primitive man was looking down because they had to forage and, you know, look for food and stuff. We're now dipping our heads down, looking at our phones. I think that's taken away from the human experience. And I think they're keenly aware of that. The other message, more important, to an extent, is that we're screwing up our planet. So that messaging has been around for decades from them. This isn't something new that came out because of climate change notoriety, you know, that was happening during the, you know, 60s and 70s. And, so, you know, for me, I'm all about advocating for that. You know, if we don't have this beautiful planet, then, you know, why go to another planet?
0: We've got nothing if we don't have this planet.
1: Exactly.
0: Let's try Jimmy in North Carolina. Hey, Jimmy, go ahead.
3: Hi, George. Hi, Dean.
1: Hi.
3: I got two questions. One is, there's someone called Charles James Hall, H-A-L-L.
1: Yes.
3: He wrote a book about his experience with the tall white out in Area 54 and also in Nevada. I'm not sure if you heard about him. He's not under any restriction on disclosure. And if it's possible to get his past regression on memory regression on his experience, that would be wonderful, I guess. That's my first question.
1: Area 54. Is there another area separate from 51 that I'm?
0: No.
1: No, not aware of.
0: He meant that.
1: Area 51. Yeah, I thought, oh, now I'm going to have to go make a documentary about Area 54. Shoot. yeah, I would say that there are a lot of great cases out there that haven't been covered. The reason why I picked these two sisters is that they were in their 20s and had a completely different point of view than experiencers who have lived this for their whole life. But I'm sure he's got an amazing story, and I would love to hear more about it.
0: What did John Mack's colleagues say about his work? Did they ridicule him?
1: Everyone but Rudy Shields. He did not. And he was an astrophysicist at Harvard. And he just picked up the cross and carried it with him when he was going through all this persecution. And but most of them kind of quietly judged and were unsupportive. In fact, it was really difficult for John's wife because they had been very active in the Harvard faculty events that were going on and get-togethers, and they stopped being invited. And so they became a pariah. It was not a great time for them. And then even after he was exonerated, there was still a little bit of distance from this. But, you know, when you go through a crisis like that, your real friends become availed to you. And so, again, Rudy Shields, a big, big shout out to him because he was there through all of it. Danny Sheehan.
0: John Mack died about 12 years ago, hit by a drunk driver walking across the street, didn't he?
1: Yeah, walking the wrong way. He was in the U.K., and I interviewed Danny Sheehan for the new John Mack doc. And Danny told this, you know, this real brief story about how as soon as he heard that he had been run over, he knew right away that the conspiracy theorists were going to be out in full force saying that something happened. And sure enough, there was a rumor that there were eight other John Macks that were killed that same day, very much like Sarah Connor in Terminator 2. But he investigated himself, and he had a private eye look into it. Zero credibility there. He just was tired. It was late at night, looked the wrong way. The guy who hit him was drunk. And so there is a chain of title of how this happened and who did it that doesn't lead to any nefariousness.
0: You don't think so?
1: No, because if I'm going to do a movie about John Mack, I want to uncover every single thing. And in none of the research did I find any thread that led to anything credible with regards to that. It was interesting. John's family was very, from what I understand, ultimately compassionate with regards to this guy. They, you know, they were hurt, obviously, and upset, but, you know, they just kind of wanted to move on with it. And in the spirit of John, you know, John was a great soul, sweet, forgiving soul. You know, he had conversations with the Dalai Lama. It wasn't his way, you know. And the fact is, at the time, let's be honest, at the time he had done Passport to the Cosmos, and that book didn't do too well. So it wasn't like he was getting into any, you know, anything more controversial at the time. He wasn't. And so the buzz that he had kind of had died down, and he was looking forward to retiring in Africa, actually. He wanted to go back out there and settle down. And so he was winding down his life. He wasn't ramping up to do anything that would have been worth covering up.
0: Wasn't it Jacques Vallée who did Passport to Magonia?
1: Yes, yes. And John Mack was definitely influenced by that title. It's a great title.
0: All right, we'll come back and take final calls with you, Dean, in just a moment. Dean Alioto with us as we talk about ETs.
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0: Here's the latest from KOA. Two people confirmed dead and 9 people believed to have been killed in a chemical tank failure at a paper plant in Longview. Governor Bob Ferguson says the magnitude of the tragedy is overwhelming.
1: We're bracing ourselves for this being the deadliest industrial tragedy in modern Washington state history.
0: Around 600,000 gallons of the corrosive chemical were released in the blast. A woman convicted of murder in the 2003 deaths of her 3 children could receive a new trial.
2: Deborah Nichols was convicted of committing arson to collect insurance money in Colorado Springs and sentenced to life in prison, as was her husband. But earlier this month, the El Paso County District Court ruled that the prosecution suppressed scientific evidence contradicting its theory of arson. Both the defense and prosecution have asked the judge to overturn Nichols' conviction and set her case for a new trial. The judge did not immediately rule and set another court date for next month. Chad Bauer, KOA.
0: That's the latest. I'm Carrie Mack on KOA.
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1: Next hour, we go live to South Africa to talk with Michael Tellinger about ancient ruins on Coast to Coast. And we'll be back in a moment with Dean Eliotto and take final calls with him as we talk about the UFO presence. Well, this is Wednesday. For you Coast Insiders, you get two more programs from the Art Bell Vault.
2: Yeah, indeed. We cracked the doors on that vault. We have over 500 programs in there. One from 1994 we added this week. Art's guest was journalist John Rahner, and they discussed angelic encounters. And then we added a show from 2005. Art spoke to remote viewer Major Ed Dames, who discussed mind warfare. This is classic audio. It's available to Coast Insiders, and it's very easy to become an insider. It's just pennies a day.
1: Thank you, Thomas. And Ed Dames just passed away a few months ago.
2: He did.
1: I miss that guy. It's only 15 cents a day to be an insider.
3: I love being a Coast Insider. I travel a lot. I can always have my shows. I download them on my podcast and never miss a thing. And every show, I learn at least one thing.
4: Hey, this is Buck. I'm a Coast to Coast Insider, and I'll tell you what. It's a great thing for me here in West Virginia. We get inundated with snow, but it doesn't matter as long as we have our provisions. I've got 5 years of Coast to Coast programs to play.
1: 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Right at the top of the homepage, it says Insider. 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
1: And welcome back, George Norrie with Gene Dean Alioto. Dean, you're not giving up on Hollywood altogether, are you?
11: No. In fact, I took a one-year sabbatical from these documentaries.
1: Starting when?
11: Sure. I shot this film. It's called The Last Podcast, which is kind of a young podcaster who makes a Faustian bargain in order to get subscribers. And so this is something that that will be coming out this year or early next year. And then I hope to go back to doing more sci-fi films.
1: Good for you. Let's go back to the calls east of the Rockies. Clayton is with us, truck driving in Wisconsin. Hello, Clayton.
12: Hey, how you doing, George Norrie? Thanks for taking my call.
1: Sure thing.
12: I'm going to make this really quick, and I'm going to get off the phone here. My question to your my question for you is I want to know if you've done anything with the movie called Fire in the Sky that was directed by Robert Lieberman from 1993.
1: About Travis Walton.
12: Yep.
11: Yeah. As a matter of fact, not specifically the film, but the Travis Walton story, we did. We got a whole new interview with Travis Walton with details that some of them are new. And yeah, the case is a phenomenal case because there are so many witnesses. And the, you know, we call it the healing case because, as you know, he was damaged pretty significantly by whatever beam hit him. So, no, it's a fantastic case. And the movie was good. A buddy of mine actually did the alien, some of the alien effects on it, which were not fully representative of what Travis spoke about. But even Travis knew that Hollywood is always going to do their little spin on it. I'm not a fan of that. I like to have it be as authentic as possible, but it was a good movie.
1: What's amazing is he and his logger buddies all passed lie detector tests.
11: Yeah, Travis himself passed 5 different lie detector tests. So that's telling right there.
1: David in San Antonio, Texas is with us. Hey, Dave, go ahead.
13: Good evening, gentlemen. David, San Antonio, Texas, independent researcher. I've called in a few times before. I'm a long-time listener.
1: Thank you.
13: I want to make a general statement, but I want to give the context first. So I found fossils and artifacts on my property. And I've made, you know, errors along the way in describing what I found or trying to, you know, share that information. But I want to make a general statement because I had to revert to mathematics to prove it. Because, you know, vision is a sense, and not everybody can see, you know, what I'm trying to explain to them. So here's the statement. After 3 years of study using public, NASA, and partnership, like, for instance, University of Arizona, data, their photos, I propose that images from Earth, the Moon, Mars, and most recently, Asteroid Bueno, can be tested for morphological similarity using the RVCA type 1 click method. And anyone using the scientific method should get repeatable results that either confirm or disprove the claim. And so if anybody wants to know what that RVC method is, it's basically you click on an object in five different spots, and the spots are usually called a left head, right head, cavity, and then left neck and right neck. So just imagine like someone's head, the left side of the head would be, you know, as it's coming down, where it starts to go down, that would be your first click. And on the other side, the right hand side, it, you know, as it's going down, you know, from the pedigree, you would make that other click. And then like, a cavity would be like an eye or the mouth. And then of course the neck, it's self-explanatory. It'd be the narrowest point of the object. And in this case, it would be rocks. You know, I'm just going to call them that because, you know, that's the most basic form, but it's directly relevant to what y'all are talking about, because in the process of discovering this, not only are the images can be compared to images that, you know, samples that I have here across four planetary objects, including the Moon, Mars, and Asteroid Bueno, but underneath microscopic examination, it's biological, or appears to be. And anybody can do it. Anybody can, I mean, you can get on the internet right now and start, you know, going and researching yourself, look at the photos, use the method, you know, mathematics, basically, and prove it.
1: If you give it a try, Gene, what do you think?
11: First, I need to know what the claim is that you are wanting to confirm.
13: Well, if I pick up a round rock here in my yard and I say, look, this rock looks like a round rock on the moon, of course you're going to think that's ludicrous.
1: Right.
13: But we're talking about complex mathematical measurements on samples that I have or that you can readily access. You don't even need a sample. You can just use the photos.
11: Uh-huh.
13: And use the mathematics to prove that those same images or those objects, those shapes, repeat over four planetary objects, and I've already gotten it up to 86%. And it's not random anymore. It's like to the 35th, 45th power already.
1: Do you think we have rocks from the moon here, not by astronauts bringing them here, but that they've shattered and came over? What do you think, Dean?
11: Yeah, I think that some of the comets and stuff from past history, I mean, there's the whole belief system that the moon was actually torn off by a huge meteor that or asteroid that hit Earth. And then it became this body that we have and became, you know, rounded by, you know, space or whatever the friction of us from breaking away and then solidified. I mean, it's literally our neighbor. And so why wouldn't we have some of that? But I'm just, David, I'm really fascinated by this, by just using visual acuity that you would be able to determine that. So I want to look into that. A friend of mine is at Caltech and Professor Francois Trousseau. And he's the top extraterrestrial medalist. Extraterrestrial meaning meteors and comets and stuff. So I'll run that by him.
1: Dean, have you ever met Steven Spielberg?
11: You know, I worked for a day on Indiana Jones and the Last Crusade. And I don't remember much of it. I just remember fanboying out and staring at Sean Connery and Harrison Ford and George Lucas and Spielberg and you know, taking a couple pictures. And then I did see him at the USC ceremony where they unveiled sound scoring stage that he had donated money to. I mean, he's the reason we're talking. You know, he was my gateway to all of this. And so, you know, the fantasy is that I would get a chance to work for him.
1: Let's go to Jim in Delaware. Hello, Jim. Go ahead.
14: Hey, George. I'm going to talk about an incident
4: and see if your guess is to fill me in on it, if I remember correctly.
1: All right, give it a try.
4: I was getting on the school bus, 1973, and the buzz on the bus was past the goal of Mississippi.
1: Yep.
4: And so I remember the story where these two guys, an old man and a 19-year-old man, were fishing there at the lake or pond. All of a sudden, there's a saucer comes floating out over the lake. A door appears on the side. Alien comes out, one or two. They come over, and as soon as they touch the 19-year-old, he passed out. But they elevated him off the ground and floated him to the saucer and did an anal probe or something and brought him back and left. How'd that go?
1: That case was in 1973. Are you familiar at all with it, Dean?
11: It sounds like the Pensacola case a bit.
1: It's called the Pascagoula incident.
11: Pascagoula case. Yeah, it is an amazing case. Calvin, was it Calvin Parker? Parker, I believe.
1: Calvin Parker.
11: Yeah,
1: and Charles
11: I met him.
1: Hickson.
11: Yeah, I met him at the UFO Congress. Great guy, very credible. It's a terrific case. It should be featured more, I would say. But yeah, no, that's a good one. I do want to touch on something you said with regards to the anal probe. That's another area that is ridiculed, you know, that is joked about. And I just want to say, if you talk to Dr. Michael Masters, he will tell you that we do that with animals all the time. If you're going to tag a bear, the bear's dangerous, so you're going to pretty much knock it out, right? And that's what people who are experiencers have described as being knocked out, where they're paralyzed. You're going to take a stool sample. You're not going to wait around for the subject, if you will, to, you know, need to evacuate their bowels. You're going to want to, I mean, not to get too into it, but you're going to want to keep a shape and everything, because that's part of the testing. So you're going to have a device that's going to go in there. And we do that with wildlife. And you're going to take that. So that's what that probing is. It's believed to be that it's actually extracting, samples. So, yeah, but again, getting back to the case, terrific case, really, really good case. Thanks for bringing that up.
1: Hickson died, by the way, of a heart attack at the age of 80 back in 2011. I think, Parker's still alive though.
11: Yeah, I believe so.
1: Parker was the 17-year-old at the time.
11: Yeah.
1: Next up, let's go to Mark in Ohio. Take it away, Mark.
15: Hey, George, your Navy colleague back at you.
1: Yes, sir.
15: How we doing?
1: Good.
15: George, I make the joke that some of these aliens out in space took one look at us and kept on going. Anyway.
1: Easy for you to say.
15: Turn back. Anyway, get serious, George. I mentioned to Tom earlier that I think David Wilcock and John Mack were both murdered. Of course, your guest mentioned earlier he didn't think, he may know more than I do, of course, that he didn't think John Mack was going to divulge anything, you know, about what he knew. Or anyway, I think George or Dean, that some of these aliens are from our own future, and they've come back. That's speculation, of course, come back to warn us about our environmental degradation, which is a continuing process, of course. I could give almost a lecture on that stuff. When I was going for a master's in marine biology, I took a class in environmental biology and chemistry. But I still think that that's a good possibility, that they're from our own future and coming back. You may have thought of that before, George. Anyway, thanks, Dean, for your work, buddy.
11: Ah, appreciated. Yeah, you're not the only one who believes in that theory. Again, Dr. Michael Masters, is called the extraterrestrial theory, his version of it. And Spielberg actually ascribes to it. In fact, that's his number one belief, that they could be coming back from the future, because at some point we are going to figure out time travel. And the idea that you can only go back to the moment that you created the time machine might not, with new physics, even be an issue. So that would make sense that they would be warning us, because think about it. These images that these experiencers are seeing, because it's not that they just tell them, hey, you're screwing up your planet. They literally show them and plant visuals in their brain of what the Earth is going to look like. And where did that footage come from? You know, chances are that footage was, you know, existing images from our past, or actually from their past, our future. So, yeah, no, it's critical. And I hope that we get more people, you know, we get an influx of people into the administration who take this planet, the priority of the planet, as a top priority.
1: Dean, for people who want to track your work, where's the best place to go?
11: The best place right now is going to be at experiencersmovie.com. That's a link to the new movie, and there's links to my bio. And you can reach me on Instagram at Dean Alioto. And I'm also on Facebook. And if you're into YouTube, you can go to Captured Pictures. That's the name of my company. But again, the new film, the new website where you can have links that go directly to the film is experiencersmovie.com.
1: Don't stop what you're doing, my friend. Keep doing it, all right?
11: Thank you, sir. Appreciate it.
1: I'll see you this weekend.
11: Look forward.
1: The Experiences Full Disclosure documentary. Up next, we go live to South Africa to talk with Michael Tellinger about ancient ruins.
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10: From ABC News, I'm Dave Packer. Growing fears that the Ebola outbreak in Africa could become the deadliest outbreak on record. More than 200 people so far have died. The World Health Organization's Dr. Chikwe Ihezuo.
11: This particular Bundibujo strain of the Ebola virus, you know, presents slightly atypically from the other strains.
10: President Trump has vowed to keep the outbreak away from the United States.
12: The White House saying Americans exposed to the virus in the DRC will be sent to a health facility in Kenya for monitoring instead of being flown back to the U.S. But the Union for the U.S. Foreign Service pushing back, calling the decision a stark departure from prior outbreaks where Americans were repatriated and monitored at specialized U.S. treatment facilities.
10: ABC's Faith Abube. Search and recovery into the night in Washington State for nine missing employees after thousands of gallons of a caustic chemical were unleashed in a tank rupture. Crystal Muldenauer lives nearby.
13: Everybody that's being affected by this are literally living my deepest, darkest, worst fear.
10: Two deaths have been confirmed. Officials say the U.S. carried out new airstrikes in southern Iran, shooting down attack drones that posed a threat around the Strait of Hormuz and then a ground control site. President Trump says an Iranian peace plan that would have them retain control of the Strait of Hormuz is unacceptable.
14: Iran is very much intent. They want very much to make a deal. So far, they haven't gotten there. We're not satisfied with it, but we will be. We will be either that or we'll have to just finish the job.
10: The personal assistant to Friendstar Matthew Perry is the fifth and final defendant involved in Perry's 2023 death to learn of his prison sentence. Outside of court, an attorney for Kenneth Imwasa said that he regrets not telling Perry no when Perry told him to repeatedly inject him with ketamine, including the fatal dose the day that Perry died in 2023. You're listening to ABC News.
15: Hot. Here's the latest on KOA. I'm Carrie Mack. Investigators are revealing the cause of a wildfire on the west edge of Fort Collins back in April. The Ponds fire injured a firefighter and led to a mandatory evacuation east of Horsetooth Reservoir. Poudre Fire Authority says the fire started after a power line came loose and crossed with another power line. The wildfire burned across 8.4 acres in northern Colorado. A new exhibit opening Thursday at History Colorado gives you a chance to see some of our nation's founding documents firsthand. History Colorado's Jason Hansen says they showcase our principles.
1: There are these really amazing sort of first-person encounters with history. You'll see George Washington's signature on multiple documents, Benjamin Franklin's, John Adams, Sam Adams.
15: The documents include the Articles of Association and the Constitutional Convention voting records. The display is free through June 13th. Give Me a Break, the Colorado State Patrol safety campaign, aims to reduce vehicle-wildlife collisions. State Trooper Zachary Coulter says vehicle-animal collisions are a major hazard for everyone on the road.
16: When somebody hits a deer or an elk, they're usually going to be parked on the side of the road, as well as a trooper or other law enforcement is going to be out with them. And during these low light hours, that causes some dangerous situations.
15: Taking care of these crashes takes time away from other trooper responsibilities. Rain, when will it go away? Fox 31's Liz McGiffin says more showers are in the forecast for Thursday.
17: We actually start off with sunshine pretty much across the state before those showers start to build back in with the heat of the afternoon.
15: Chances of rain will continue throughout the week. Rockies get a break today following another loss to the Dodgers in L.A. yesterday. They take on the Giants Friday at 6:40. Pre-game coverage on KOA at 6 o'clock. That's the latest. I'm Carrie Mack on KOA.
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1: Up next, we go live to South Africa to chat with Michael Tellinger about ancient ruins. 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
1: 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And welcome back to Coast. George Norrie with you. Michael Tellinger back with us. Scientist, explorer, humanitarian, author of several books. He's a graduate from Wits University and Johannesburg Medical School. 1983 with a Bachelor of Pharmacy degree. Michael is the founder of the One Small Town, which is an initiative that aims to bring prosperity to small towns everywhere. Very good, Michael. How are you?
3: Always good to hear from you, George. I'm very well, thank you.
1: You traveling much these days?
3: Strangely enough, not so much. I'm sort of homebound. I'm going to Bosnia next month. To spend some time with Samos Managic at the amazing site that he's created there, that he's opened up to the world and all the research that he's done. But otherwise, I'm pretty much homebound. I'm doing a lot of research with the Stone Circle ruins, especially the tools and the technology they left behind, which is becoming more and more mind-blowing and mysterious, like the Torah stones and the cone-shaped tools. And I'm also obviously spending a lot of time and energy on the One Small Town initiative because, you know, I've been saying, and you may be aware of this, I've been saying for, you know, nearly two decades now, it's all very good that we are learning about our ancient civilizations and becoming really wise and peeling away the hidden history and so forth. But what do we do with all that knowledge? If we don't put that knowledge to good use and we put it to use so that we improve our world and make our world a better place, then it's all a bloody waste of time. So for me, the One Small Town Initiative is really the coming together of all the knowledge and research that I've done and

0: wake up, I'm always inherently, I just have an inquiring mind. And so no matter what the subject matter is, I love to explore. You know, let me give you an example.
1: Okay.
0: You know, when I wrote Slave Species of God, and that's 20 years ago now, George, I think the first time you and I spoke was now 20 years ago.
1: At least, yeah.
0: Yeah. I think you were one of the first people that interviewed me after I released Slave Species of God, and then it was republished as Slave Species of the Gods by Inner Traditions in the USA. And I never realized what trajectory that book would put me on and what path I would take. And I could never, ever have imagined it, because that led me to meet Johann Heine in 2007. That led me to the introduction of the ancient ruins of South Africa, the incredible ancient stone calendar that Johann discovered, rediscovered, that then became Adam's calendar after I published the book, and all the technology behind it, and the ancient advanced technology that was left behind by these civilizations. I could never have imagined that I would discover absolute connections to the presence of the Anunnaki here in South Africa, and the ancient gold mines, and the mystery of gold, and the kind of technology that they use, which is all toroidal-based sound frequency-based energy tools, which includes, you know, toroidal structures, cone-shaped technology, vortex technology, and magnetron technology as well. And all of those are connected. So to understand that, I had to go and study subjects that previously I never thought I'd need to understand. So I had to get into advanced technology and what is behind the most advanced technology in the world today. And that led me to having to explore quantum mechanics and particle physics and a lot of the shenanigans that are happening in that field of research. And a lot of the, misconceptions and incorrect conclusions that are reached by the mainstream sort of physics fraternity and science fraternity. You know, connecting with people like Nassim Haramein and learning what he's been studying, and then providing some of the tools and equipment that were left behind here in South Africa, that proves what Nassim is talking about the quantum field, the quantum fluctuations, the zero point energy, and all those things. So I've had to go down a rabbit hole that I never imagined I would. Understanding, you know, light, electricity, trying to unify gravity with all the things that has been not unified with yet. And this all comes as a result of studying ancient civilizations in South Africa and Southern Africa. It's really an incredible journey that I could never, ever have predicted. So, you know, so when you ask me a simple question like, so what are you busy with? I'm busy with all of the above. I mean, just this morning, I've been up for the past 3 hours already doing more research on quantum fields and quantum mechanics and so forth, and connecting it to what I've discovered here, the stone circles, the most unbelievable discovery that I still can't believe, that the global historical, archaeological, geological, engineering, and electronics fraternity hasn't descended upon South Africa to come and study this, because this truly is the most mind-blowing discovery in all of ancient history, and it still seems that I'm doing this on my own.
1: Does that include Adam's calendar?
0: Oh yes. Look, Adam's calendar is, I mean, it should really be called Enki's calendar to create more hysteria, if you want to call it that way, because there's no doubt that that site was built by Enki, the Sumerian entity Enki. And then the geology that's attached to it, the geology of the stones is mind blowing. You know, what I discovered regarding geology, again, I had to go and research and study geology at these various sites. and understand what kind of stones they used in these stone structures. Why did they use that kind of stone? Why didn't they use different stones?

0: and understanding that if you use different stones, the stone circles wouldn't produce the energy and the magnetic fields and the electromagnetic fields that they generate. And therefore it has to be a specific kind of stone. And then the stones around Adam's calendar, which, so, you know, your question, the stones around Adam's calendar, let me finish that train of thought, that turn out not to be stones, that turn out to actually be fossilized body parts. Now, how did I stumble upon that? It's an incredibly exciting, long and winding road that's brought me here. And it's absolutely brilliant. I couldn't have wished for a better 20 years that I've just gone through in my life, because it's been such an exciting journey. And just to finish on that question of yours, George, Adam's calendar is inextricably connected to the millions of stone circle ruins, because it seems to be the machine, a giant toroidal vortex energy generating machine that was most likely a teleportation device of some sort. And it is right on the edge of what now we have, you know, overwhelming evidence that this was an ancient gold mine, potentially the first giant gold mine that Enki and the Anunnaki started on Earth here in South Africa. And Adam's calendar is this machine that sits on top of a mountain looking down on this ancient gold mine that's about 28 kilometers across. It's a huge, so 28 kilometer diameter of an impact crater that is rich in gold, and that's where they started to mine the gold. So I trust you see how this is all connected. It's quite spectacular.
1: Zachariah Sitchin had it correct with his Anunnaki theory, did he not?
0: Yeah, look, Zachariah Sitchin had a lot of very important information that he shared with us. I know that there's a big movement of people that say Sitchin was wrong and this, and he didn't get it. He mistranslated this and he mistranslated that, and that's fine. You know, we all make mistakes. There are things in my first book, Enslaved Species of the God, that I go, oh my God, that's wrong. That shouldn't be in that book. But yeah, you know, that's it. I can't go back and take it out. I just need to put out new papers and new videos and new books with updated information. And that's how we learn. We share the information that we have, and then we come back and we correct some of the misinterpretations that we've made. Zachariah Sitchin isn't with us anymore, but whether he misinterpreted some of the things or not doesn't matter. For me, he woke me up. He was one of the few authors and researchers that really was part of my awakening in the early 80s. And I will forever be grateful to him. I always say this, even if Zachariah Sitchin was 90% wrong, or even if he was 99% wrong, it doesn't matter. He woke up and created a huge global movement that brought to the attention of the world the Anunnaki, Enki, and that entire hidden history of the world that shows us that our mythology is actually our true ancient history. It's not the figment of someone's imagination.
1: What was it about South Africa, that region, that captured the attention of the visitors?
0: I think it was the gold, you know, the gold. And that gold is, you know, people don't realize how important South Africa is in the whole socioeconomic, geopolitical system of the world. And unfortunately, we've got a disgusting government. We've got basically the ANC is a communist government. I don't want to get into politics on your show, but many of your audience will probably know, you know, when they inherited our country, they inherited one of the top 10 giant economies in the world. And I mean that, you know, you may not be aware of it, and most of your listeners may not be aware of it, but South Africa was truly a miracle in the world, completely self-sufficient, self-sustained. And the mining industry was at that time probably the finest and most developed mining industry in the world. And all because of gold and platinum and iron and chrome and various other minerals that are critical to the global economy. And coal as well, obviously coal as well. So what made South Africa such a powerhouse until the crooked, disgusting communist ANC government took over. And I'm sorry, I have to get that out because it bugs me, but we're going to fix it. We're going to fix it. And there are many people in South Africa that are now working on changing it and fixing it. And it seems like the days of this crooked government are coming to an end. But just like this country became powerful in the new era, its origins of power go back to the Anunnaki days. They were the first ones to discover the gold in this part of the world. And many of the ancient, many of the new modern gold mines in South Africa, like Sheba Gold Mine, like the Kaapsehoop Gold Mine, where Adam Skallender sits, that were discovered in the late, around 1880, around there. All those gold mines were probably ancient mines that were just rediscovered and they just started to mine them again. So the gold is what attracted the Anunnaki here, and South Africa is, from what I understand, more than 50%, could be even higher than that, of all the gold ever mined in the world has come from South Africa.
1: Michael, tell us about the importance of the stone circles. What has been so fascinated about them?
0: Well, you know, it is the more you study the stone circles, and you know, I've been doing this now since 2007, so it's pretty much 20 years. The more you just can't get enough, because every time you go and visit the stone circles and you walk and you observe, you pay attention to the structures and how things were put together. And especially when you go to the stone circles that don't have doors and entrances, the original versions of the stone circles that could be, that are probably more than 300,000 years old, you start to marvel at the complexity. And this is the thing. First of all, we have way more than a million of these stone circles, but it's the entire complexity, how they woven together and connected together, that makes it so unique. And once you comprehend the insane kind of engineering that went into building these structures, choosing the site. Why is the stone circle sitting in this place? Why is it placed here and not over there? Why is that stone circle that's 50 meters away connected to this stone circle? And why is this one that's 10 meters away also connected? Why are they all connected to each other? Why don't they have any doors and entrances? And why the complexity is what makes it so absolutely staggering. There is no way that even if we brought together all the bloody civil engineers in the world today and told them, build this for us, we cannot do that. There's no way we can do that. You know, they say that we can't build rebuild the pyramids in Egypt. I disagree. I think if we had the exact structure of the pyramid and we knew exactly what the internal structures were, how they fit together and so forth, we could build it. We could build a giant 3D printer and we could build it by, you know, pouring the concrete blocks in situ and literally reconstruct the Great Pyramid. We could do that. But to even begin to contemplate to build anything like the stone circles of Southern Africa, it is simply an impossible task for humanity today. No way. So whoever put it together had a much higher consciousness, much higher knowledge of true technology that we do not possess today. We can't even imagine that technology today. And the other key thing is that it probably goes back more than a million years, and we can talk about that in more detail if you want.
1: What is it about these that fascinate you the most, Michael?
0: The fact that they are energy generating devices. And, the question is, so let me just qualify that. I'm not speculating that they're generating energy. I know they generate energy because we've measured it. We've measured it several times with different people that come in and out of my life with different measuring techniques and devices. So we know they generate energy and we know they generate magnetic and electromagnetic fields. The question is, why? what was so important that they had to build millions of these stone structures that are all connected to each other, that generate an insane amount of energy? What did they need that energy for? And I must tell you, George, in the beginning, I thought I had it figured out, like most of us do. And the deeper you go down the rabbit hole, the more you realize how little you've got figured out. Because today, I'm beginning to think that these stone circles could go back more than a million years.
1: That's fascinating.
0: And,
1: Stay with us. Michael Tellinger with us live in South Africa. His latest book is called Slave Species of the Gods. And we will be back in a moment on Coast to Coast AM.
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0: Here is the latest from KOA. JFK International, one of four U.S. airports named as a designated entry point for passengers arriving from countries impacted by Ebola.
1: The CDC is still allowing some people from the Congo, South Sudan, and Uganda, where Ebola is spreading unchecked, to enter the U.S., but only at four designated sites.
2: We cannot and will not allow any cases of Ebola to enter the United States.
1: Secretary of State Marco Rubio says there will be enhanced Ebola screening at those airports that'll include a temperature check and observation for any signs of illness. I'm Sarah Lee Kessler.
0: Rain showers set to continue for the rest of the week. Fox 31's Dave Frazier says the sun will come out today.
3: Some sunshine in the afternoon, and then back to more of a traditional flow of storms. They'll come up over the mountains, and then they'll get moving out towards I-25 and cut across parts of the Front Range, but they will be scattered in nature.
0: That's the latest. I'm Carrie Mack on KOA.
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1: We shall take your calls with Michael Tellinger next hour here on Coast to Coast as we talk about slave species of the gods. 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
2: 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Very close.
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4: Whether it's physical activity, obesity, diet, smoking, low on hormones, stress, sleep disorders, or your age can be supported by reducing inflammation and aiding the body to heal itself appropriately. 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
6: Name Robert Diaguero. Now, you had a health challenge some time ago. You were describing it as even to the point of losing consciousness. Like you said, a lot of people heard of carnivore. They've read about it in Ty Bollinger's book, Cancer Step Outside the Box. Now, how did you take it? Did you take the liquid, the capsules? What did you do?
7: Oh, the capsules.
6: Okay.
7: I started off taking it 3 times a day for the 6 days. But I'd say within the first week and a half, I noticed a amazing difference. 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They were gone. Absolutely gone. I'm just, my mind is blown on this stuff.
6: Well, would your wife corroborate your story? Usually that she would say, oh, honey, you're exaggerating.
7: Oh, yeah.
6: Or no, you actually did recover that fast.
7: Oh, yeah. Oh, yeah, she corroborated. She was there one time when I was doing the gig and I lost consciousness.
6: Oh, my.
7: That just freaked her out.
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1: And welcome back. George Norrie along with Michael Tellinger. His websites are linked up at coasttocoastam.com. Michael, how sure are you that the visitations occurred by the Anunnaki as opposed to intelligent humans who might have been here?
12: Yeah, they just too many connections between the translations that we get from the various Sumerian tablets, Zachariah Sitchin being one of the translators, but there are others that are found that are not necessarily translated by Zachariah Sitchin. And those that are featured in Slave Species of God, that was really interesting because when I released Slave Species of God, I hadn't really discovered the Stone Circle ruins yet. I knew about them, but I'd never really seen them. And it is really after that that when I started to research it and realize the connections between the translations, referring to gold mines, various activities, burial sites, and so forth. But we also have some fascinating, repetitive psychic phenomena. That, you know, if one psychic tells you something and then you say, okay, well, that sounds interesting, but I can't really take that as a fact, or I can't really take that too seriously. I need to corroborate that. But after you've had, 20 psychics and 100 psychics and more tell you exactly the same story without provocation or without getting any, insider track information from me, and yet they still tell you the same information. Then you start to take it seriously, because then the statistical probability is that they are making it up or they're colluding, becomes overwhelming, that they, that this becomes far more realistic than just imaginary. But the other thing is also past life regressions. So there's psychic connections and then past life regressions as well. And then the discovery of the gold mines, with technology in them that is not human. And there have been many, many gold mines that have been discovered, many ancient tunnels that have been discovered in South Africa, either on their own or, as part of modern gold mining that defy any current technology. One of the most important discoveries is at Sheba Gold Mine, which is right at Adam's Calendar. Sheba Gold Mine is one of the gold mines that's connected to the ancient gold mine that I suggest is where Enki started his gold mining activity, where Adam's Calendar is located, on the edge, on the rim. You know, when you have an impact crater, it creates this mountainous rim. A ring of mountains around the impact crater. And those areas are generally rich in gold. Something happens to the gold in the ground when these meteors strike. And somehow it brings the gold to the surface. And in this particular area, that's the case. I'm not sure if it's always the case, but it seems to be the case often. And in this particular instance, it is very much the case, because there have been at least six modern gold mines within that perimeter of that impact site, which is about 3 billion years old. So,
13: wow.
12: Well, that's according to modern geology. So, there's so many different little threads that pull it all together and bring the Anunnaki at the center point here. It's about the gold. And this is where the gold was. And that's what we read. That's what Sitchin was quite clear in his translations, that the Anunnaki were obsessed with gold and they were looking for gold. And they found it here in Southern Africa. And when I say Southern Africa, I mean mostly South Africa and Zimbabwe, because in Zimbabwe we also have, obviously, the Stone Circle ruins continue from South Africa into Zimbabwe. In those days, they were obviously not different countries. It was all just one big land, you know, land without borders. And the gold is everywhere here.
1: Michael, what was the story of a stone, an ancient stone, that crashed the TSA security in Qatar?
12: That's actually a very important moment when I can then claim that we can thank modern airport security systems, and this was TSA security at Qatar Doha, because, you know, once you board an American-bound flight, you are under sort of American TSA security jurisdiction. And that's what some people don't understand if they don't travel enough. So there was a Torah stone that, you know, it's made of granite. It's heavy. It's about 7.5 kilograms. What is that? It's about 15 pounds, 16 pounds. And I was taking that to Nassim Haramain in Hawaii as a gift, as a present to research, because Nassim's work is all about the resonance project, the studying toroidal fields, zero points and so forth. And torus stones and vortex fields and toroidal energy is all part of that's the centerpiece of his work. So I took the stone, I put it in my bag. And at that stage, we already knew that these stones were generating mysterious energies, but we didn't really measure it with any advanced technology. And then in Doha, Qatar, I was hauled off the plane with five guys with guns, and they made me open my bag. And this is after the plane is now delayed. The plane is full. We're waiting to take off and we're not taking off. And suddenly they haul me off the plane. There was a longer thing that I'm not going to go into detail. Eventually I get hauled off the plane and five guys with guns around my bag.
1: Jeez.
12: They make me open my bag, and I knew immediately it was the stone. So I show them the stone. I'm shortening the story because it there's a lot of fine detail in the story that when I went to unpack it afterwards, after 2 years of processing the post-traumatic shock, because I was absolutely petrified when that happened. It was the scariest moment in my life, undoubtedly. Never had anything as scary as that happen to me before or since.
1: Did the TSA folks even know what was going on?
12: Well, they did. And so this is, George, where it gets really, really interesting. And it took me about 2 years afterwards for me to really, really understand what the hell happened there. So I get hauled off the plane. Now I'm thinking, I can't tell. I knew immediately it's the stone. Obviously, I knew, right? It was wrapped in bubble wrap and packing tape and neatly, you know, secured between my clothes. And so I open the bag, I take out the stone, and I show them the stone. But before I got there, I was thinking, what am I going to say? What am I going to say this thing is? And that's why I was so scared, because I can't say it's an ancient artifact. And they say, well, where's your permit? Because, you know, these days you need a permit for bloody everything. And I can't say it's a museum piece. Where's your permit? I can't say that, you know, it's archaeological stuff. And I can't say it's a stone, because why are you carrying stones? Because stones can be contaminated, especially in Hawaii. If you go to Hawaii, you're not allowed to bring anything into Hawaii, plant material, soil, anything like that, right? They're very, very protective. So I was thinking, what am I going to say? I can't say any of the obvious things. So then the penny dropped for me, you know, something that is non-threatening and that won't put up any red flags or get me into trouble or Guantanamo Bay, because they held back the flight. This was very serious. This wasn't flagging me when I go through security with my bag. They didn't flag me there. They flagged me afterwards and got me off the plane because something serious that they wanted to check was in the bag.
1: Were they embarrassed afterwards?
12: So I was thinking, what am I going to say? So I, eventually the penny dropped for me and I said, it's African arts and crafts. You know, African arts and crafts, because you know all these markets, African markets were selling all these African arts and crafts, non-threatening. Everyone has one of these. So, you know, African arts and crafts. And whether it worked or not, I don't know. Anyway, they looked at the stone for about 10 seconds or 15 seconds, which to me felt like an eternity. Then I got back on the plane. And this is where it gets really, this is where it gets serious. I get back on the plane. My girlfriend at the time said to me, the door hardly closed behind us and the plane was already taxiing, right? So, and he said, whatever is in that bag crashed the TSA security system. So I'll have to assume that the captain wouldn't make up stuff like that just to impress us. That means that the TSA security tools and technology that they have picked up something serious and they needed to check what it was. And they didn't want to let it go.
1: Well, you can't blame them for checking.
12: Exactly. So I'm not blaming them for checking, but listen to this. This is because when you're under that stressful situation, your brain stops to process things logically. And this is why it's not good to make decisions while you're under stress, right? They always say, don't make decisions when you're under stress. Be calm and collected and then make the right decisions. Well, I was under extreme stress at that moment. So it took me 2 years to unpack it. And then I realized, you know, when you travel through an airport and they flag you, and what normally happens is they take you aside, they make you open the bag and then they make you stand aside and they inspect the bag. They go through everything. They take everything out of your bag. They inspect the stitching and the lining. Then this didn't happen.
1: And they may search you too.
12: Exactly. But they made me, I showed them the stone and they were happy with that. And then they made me put it back. So we have to assume that when I showed them the stone, I showed them what they were told to look for. So I showed them what they were looking for. Otherwise they would have checked the whole bag.
1: Sure.
12: Do you understand that logic? And it took me a long time to figure that out. So they obviously were looking and they must have told the guy, say, look for something that looks like a donut, a stone or something that looks like a donut. And then when I showed it to them, they were happy and they said, okay, that's great. We know this. It's not threatening, but at least now we know why it set off the security system. But it was only years later that when we started to measure, and about 2 years later, 3 years later, when we started to do more research with these torus stones, that we realized that they emit powerful magnetic fields and they also amplify magnetic fields and sound frequencies.
1: Are the stones heavy, Michael?
12: Yeah, they are heavy. They weigh between sort of 10 pounds and sort of 15, 16 pounds, sometimes even more, sometimes up to 20 pounds.
1: That's a lot.
12: Yeah. Yeah. But they're beautiful. They're donut shaped and they're quite a phenomenon here. Lots of farmers have them. They have no idea what they're for. So when farmers plow their lands so farmers have these stones lying around. They use them as doorstops and candle holders and weights. They're great for weighing things down because they get a hole through it. So you can tie a rope to it and use it as a weight. You know, so they've been used for all kinds of things. But, that thing in Doha, Qatar was a big wake up call for me because I realized that we're dealing with some very advanced technology. Since then, we've done loads more research and I now know the stones generate magnetic fields. They amplify sound frequencies from one side to the other. They increase inherent energy fields and the potential temperature. It's like a very basic but advanced quantum mechanics tool. It's bizarre.
1: Slave Species of the Gods, still available?
12: Oh, absolutely. Yeah. Look, people are still buying it. So everything in that book is probably more relevant now than ever before.
1: True.
12: There are a few things there, like, you know, the formations of stars and planets and so forth that I no longer agree with. But that's a little thing. That's just a side note. The key thing is about planet Earth, Anunnaki, gold. And this is where the connection that I write about, the evidence of the Anunnaki, and you'll see their physical presence in South Africa once you read Slave Species of God. And then you read, you get my book, Temples of the African Gods, you'll see the connection. That's where you really make the connection between the two. And it's quite spectacular. It's really, yeah.
1: What are you working on next, Michael?
12: Well, it's mostly working on the technology, the tools, the Torah stones, and then obviously the cone-shaped tools, because the Torah stones, the cone-shaped tools, and the magnetron tools, like the magnetron ruins, because so they're three elements, and all of them are connected with toroidal fields, vortex fields, angular momentum, Caesar technology, and even obviously, and sound and resonance, and generating magnetic fields and electromagnetic fields, and especially once you see some of the stone structures, the stone circles that are shaped in perfect flower shapes that literally identically resemble magnetrons, the little magnetrons that are in each of our microwaves at home. It's very powerful technology.
1: Michael, we're going to take a short break and come back and take an hour of phone calls with you. Michael Tellinger, our special guest, as we talk about the ancient ruins.
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10: From ABC News, I'm Dave Packer. Iran, according to state media, has sent over a memorandum on the terms of any potential peace deal with the U.S. But the memorandum doesn't mention anything about Iran's nuclear program. The document also states that Iran would continue to oversee the Strait of Hormuz. Reaction from the White House.
11: President Trump pushed back on Iran, claiming it would control traffic in the Strait of Hormuz, saying Wednesday,
12: international waters. Nobody's going to control it. We're going to watch over it. We'll watch over it, but nobody's going to control it.
11: Iranian state media reported on a draft of a deal between the U.S. and Iran that would give Iran control over the strait in coordination with Oman, the president later threatening that regional ally.
12: Oman will behave just like everybody else, and we'll have to blow them up. They understand that. They'll be fine.
11: Karen Travers, ABC News, the White House.
10: A soaring number of Ebola cases in Central Africa. Here at home, the U.S. designating four airports to take passengers from the region. ABC's Faith Abube.
13: An internal email obtained by ABC News shows acting CDC director Dr. Jay Bhattacharya urging employees to volunteer to screen Americans returning from Ebola hot zones for possible signs of the virus. The U.S. is one of several countries tightening travel restrictions amid the rapidly growing outbreak.
10: The recovery for victims in the deadly factory accident in Washington state continues. Nine people remain unaccounted for after a massive chemical tank holding a highly corrosive liquid imploded and collapsed Tuesday. Washington State Governor Bob Ferguson.
14: We're bracing ourselves for this being the deadliest industrial tragedy in modern Washington state history.
10: Two people are confirmed dead. The Justice Department has launched a criminal investigation into E. Jean Carroll, the former magazine columnist who accused President Trump of sexual assault, according to multiple sources familiar with the matter. Ms. Carroll won a $5 million civil judgment, which the president asked the Supreme Court to overturn last November. You're listening to ABC News.
15: Here's the latest from KOA. I'm Carrie Mack. Aurora police looking for one of several victims assaulted at the RTD Florida Avenue light rail station earlier this month. Surveillance video shows two teens striking the victim before assaulting three others near the station. Police arrested two 17-year-olds charging each with multiple counts, including robbery, assault, theft, and possession of a handgun by a juvenile. Three of the candidates for governor are convening at the Denver Museum of Nature and Science today for a forum on youth mental health. Children's Hospital Colorado Vice President Zach Zaslow says the candidates need to treat the forum like a job interview because kid mental health problems are at a crisis level.
16: Who are you going to put in charge?
1: how are you going to invest earlier in kids' lives so that they don't get to the point of needing to go to the emergency department?
15: Senator Michael Bennett, Attorney General Phil Wiser, and State Senator Barb Kirkmeyer have all agreed to attend. The forum starts at 10:15 this morning. It's typical May weather this week along the Front Range, with at least a slight chance of rain every single day.
16: Some days the chances will be lower, and those are the days where temperatures will be closer to 80 degrees, and then other days look to be a little bit of a higher chance. Some of these will contain heavy rain, gusty wind, lightning. Doesn't look like we have a severe weather setup, so we're not concerned about that at this point through at least Friday.
15: That's Fox 31 Chief Meteorologist Dave Frazier. With the Center for Disease Control reporting the highest tick activity in the past 10 years, pet experts say your cats and dogs are especially susceptible. Veg ER for Pets Denver Medical Director Dr. David Israel says you should treat your animals before they get bitten.
17: There are a lot of products out there in the market. There are some topical products. There are some oral products that really do prevent tick bites in dogs and are highly effective.
15: The CDC has tracked more tick bites in the western U.S. this spring. That's the latest. I'm Carrie Mack on KOA.
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22: Okay, so Sarah, I'm dropping you off at Emily's.
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1: And a special guest, Michael Tellinger, live in South Africa as we talk about the ancient stone circles and the ruins. 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
3: And welcome back, George Norrie, along with Michael Tellinger. Michael, what do you think the true intent and purpose of the Stone Circle ruins might be?
4: George, that is probably the most exciting and mind-blowing conclusion that I've reached in the last 12 months or so. Once I realized that the stone circles are older than the rivers that are formed among them.
3: Wow.
4: And then I went and looked at what do our geology books in South Africa tell us about the rivers in this area, like the Komati River, the Eland's River, and the rivers, the Crocodile River, that are the bigger rivers. And these rivers are ancient, like, you know, some of them are more than a million years old. Some of them, I'm sorry, more than a billion years old, they claim. A billion years old. So if the rivers have washed away the stone circles and the ruins and the terraces and the channels that connect them together, it means the stone circles are older than the rivers. This is something that I was not ready for. And yet the geological evidence and the climatological evidence is absolute proof thereof. So I'm starting to think that the stone circles were potentially a machine, and this is why it's so big and it's so concentrated here in South Africa, because of the topological, the environment, the elevation above sea level and so forth. I've got a feeling that maybe the Anunnaki or someone else wanted to occupy Earth. They wanted to inhabit Earth, but Earth was barren and uninhabitable, something like Mars. Or it was habitable.

0: Africa. This is a huge undertaking, something way beyond just, oh, we need some gold, you know, or we need to build a temple, or we need to build a dwelling. This is off the charts. We can't imagine it. So it must have been a much bigger purpose. And I suspect that purpose was to make, to generate energy, to release oxygen and carbon dioxide into the air, to change the climate. And then the climate changed and suddenly we have rainfall and rivers form and the rivers start to come down the mountains and they wash away the stone circles that were responsible for changing the climate and creating a more hospitable climate for the Anunnaki or whoever built it.
1: Were they changing it for them or us?
0: No, it would definitely wouldn't be for us. They would have been changing it for themselves. And maybe it was because of the gold. So they wanted to get the gold, but they couldn't live in the conditions that they were on Earth, climatic conditions, the atmosphere. They needed more oxygen or carbon dioxide or whatever. At this stage, we don't know. We know that in ancient times, the carbon dioxide levels and the oxygen levels were much higher. So I mean, the carbon dioxide levels at the moment are very low compared to what they used to be, you know, a million years ago and so forth. So it seems that they definitely wanted to create the conditions for themselves, and maybe it was so they could come and set up the gold mining operations here. And there are some very interesting past life regressions and shamanic journeys that I've taken with my shaman friend John Paul Eagleheart, who's an absolute godsend, that suggests that the Anunnaki initiated the stone circles more than a million years ago, and they almost became self-organizing cymatic shapes in the sand and the ash and whatever they, before there was too many plants and grass and all that. And the sound frequencies of the earth would have created these cymatic patterns and represent the free sound frequencies coming out of the ground. We know that for now we've established that each stone circle represents the sound frequency as it comes out of the ground at that specific point. But how did they know where to pack the stones? So according to my shaman friend and shamanic journeys, they used a long, long time ago, more than a million years ago, they put the system in place with some kind of antennas that would have generated cosmic ethereal energy to flow down antennas and connect to the frequencies of Earth coming out of Gaia, the Schumann resonance and the other frequencies that come out of the ground, and created a meeting point, like a zero point that would create ripples and then form the sand and the ash, create the cymatic shapes of that sound frequency at that specific point, and then, you know, a few hundred thousand years or a million years later, they'd come back and then they'd start to build the stone circles.
1: Fascinating. Let's go to the phones. East of the Rockies, Walter's with us, truck driving in Pennsylvania. Hey, Walter.
2: Hey, George. Good morning. How you doing?
1: Hi.
2: Hey, Michael, I got a quick question for you. Now, what about, you ever thought about exploring the Antarctic and finding what lies beneath it?
0: Exploring that? Did you say Antarctic?
2: Yeah.
0: Yeah, yeah. Well, do you have information that we don't have?
2: Yeah, exploring the Antarctic and finding out what lies beneath them.
0: Sorry, I didn't get that. Find what? What are we going to find it?
1: Guess he's gone now, Michael. What do you think of Antarctica?
0: Yeah, look, it's a mystery. That is such a mystery. I don't believe anything we hear about Antarctica at this stage. It's like, you know, why would, you know, 12 governments or whatever, South Africa being one of them, because we're quite close to it here, have a treaty that no one is allowed there? What is there that no one is allowed there? And don't tell me because they want to protect the environment. That's absolute BS. So there's something going on there that we don't really know. So we just have to come to terms with, yeah, you know, we don't know. And there is stuff there that's obviously very important that they're trying to protect.
1: What's your take on the lost continent of Atlantis?

0: Well, there's obviously huge historical, anecdotal, and sometimes geographical evidence for Atlantis. Where Atlantis was located is a very interesting question. I think the most and for me, there's no reason why Atlantis is not a real place. So people can argue against it and whatever ideas they might have from their, new age, current situation perspective. We have no idea what happened in the past. We literally are, as many people say, a species with amnesia. We're like babies looking up at the sky, wondering what the hell's going on. Where are we? Why are we here? And it's like we're rediscovering everything, or we're discovering everything for the first time. Yet we should have been around, millions of years of reincarnation or whatever it is. So the whole Atlantis thing is fascinating. I think that there's a lot to be said for the Eye of the Sahara or the Rickard structure up in Mauritania in Africa. That's a spectacular place. And, a lot of people have done some very exciting research there on it. I've done my own research, and already in 2005, I think 2005 or six, there was actually a South African couple that made an amazing documentary about the Eye of the Sahara that was very compelling as a probable or possible place, a location for Atlantis.
1: We had a show on Atlantis yesterday, and I'm convinced it was real.
0: Oh, in my mind, it's not even this debatable. So, I believe it was real, and it's just part of the missing history that we don't know. Look what I've uncovered here in South Africa with the stone circles. Until 10 years ago or 15 years ago, nobody knew about it. Well, until 2008, so it's almost 20 years ago. Nobody knew about it. Nobody knew that there were millions of these structures here. And now suddenly we know. And still, very few people, no archaeologists, no geologists, no historians are involved in the research here. So it's mind-blowing how we get stuck in our boxes. And obviously, the people that work in mainstream academia will not come and research this because they don't have the grants or the money to do it, because those who pay their salaries are not interested in exposing this ancient history. So whoever's going to come and research this with me is going to be a private funder, a private investor, some very wealthy individual who wants to get to the bottom of the truth and make some of the most startling ancient discoveries that the world has ever seen. We're sitting right on top of it, and yet nothing's happening. So this is an open invitation to any of the conscious multimillionaires and billionaires out there who don't know what to do with their money. Come and get involved here, and let's set up some very exciting research facilities here that can open the doors to ancient sites, ancient graves. We have a grave that's potentially got an Anunnaki buried in it.
1: Wow.
0: We know where it is. I know there's somebody buried there. The famous Zulu shaman, Baba Kreda Mutwa, before he died, he told me that somebody is buried there, and he told me it's an Anunnaki that's buried there. And I reached the conclusion before he even told me. So we know where to dig. We know what to look for. We know where there are ancient tunnels. I have maps of ancient tunnels here in Southern Africa that are filled with gold. And, to some people, they might go, oh, Tellinger is just making stuff up. Well, that's okay. You can think that. So this is a real, like this is, I'm sort of thinking of in the 1600s, 1700s and Livingstone and exploring Africa for the first time, discovering Great Zimbabwe and Victoria Falls and all this. It was an amazing era of exploration in darkest Africa, right? Well, we have this opportunity right now because I've peeled away the veil of hidden history that has been hiding the largest concentration of ancient ruins anywhere on Earth. It's right here, and the mysteries are yet to be completely unraveled.
1: Back to the rest of the calls. Aaron in Tempe, Arizona. Welcome to the show. Hi, Aaron.
2: Hey, George. Thanks for taking my call tonight.
1: Sure.
2: And Michael, I have a comment and two short questions for you. First of all, a minute ago, you were talking about cymatics and the shapes and the designs of these stone circles match the frequency that's coming out of the ground at that certain point. It's just blowing my mind. I never thought of that. I'm familiar with, you know, the whole cymatics practice there. And my two questions, one, I noticed that there's one certain similar detail between the Sumerian creation story and the Norse creation story where clay is used with other material to create humanity. I wanted to get your thoughts on that. And two, related to mining, the habits that we have today related to milling and smelting and ways to draw the pure metal out of the ore, was that, did we learn that from these ancient advanced people? Did they bring that stuff to Earth?
0: Okay, good questions. Thank you very much. So first of all, the creation story of, you know, creating humans out of mud, and the Norse story that resembles that. There are many, many stories of creation that talk about that, that humans were fashioned out of mud and clay. And I think those were just, those expressions using mud and clay probably refers more to the mineral content and the elements, the elemental content of what you find in mud and clay, which you can extrapolate all the way to DNA because of the minerals that are involved. So, the Sumerians talk about the Sumerian translations talk about Enki and Ninhursag, creating a new species. And they spent a long, long time with a genetic manipulation on that and experimenting and coming up with all kinds of hybrids, half human, half animal. And that experimentation carried on for much longer than people realize. That's the conclusion that I've reached, by the way. So when you read about stories like the Island of Dr. Moreau, where you got, you know, horrible creatures that are half lion, half human, half horse, half human, whatever, all part of.
1: Well, we're losing you, Michael.
0: Terms with that, you know, our history isn't this squeaky clean, beautiful, simple, story. That is, you know, the Garden of Eden. So the Sumerian texts are quite clear about what happened and how they used the DNA, or what they called, the Sumerians referred to the DNA as the entwined essence, which for me is a far more elegant description of DNA than DNA, right? So, I love that part of it. And they mix their DNA with the DNA of some other creature or creatures that they found living on Earth already. And it may have been some Homo erectus or something like that. And then came up with what they called the Adamu species. And again, in the Sumerian text, we read about Adamu. And this is, you know, it's not just Zachariah Sitchin. It's many translations that talk about Adamu, and also Anton Parks, which is really important in this entire equation, because his conclusions are slightly different from Zechariah Sitchin. It's still the same story about Anunnaki creating humans to mine gold and so forth, but the details differ. But the story of Adamu is consistent, and the fact that Adamu originally means, you know, not this beautiful human that's going to live in the Garden of Eden in peace and so forth, but it was a creature or the beast. That was the original meaning, according to Anton Parks and his Sumerian knowledge. And the creature or the beast was created to be the slave in the gold mines. Now, what is the chance that the famous Zulu shaman in South Africa, Baba Credo Mutwa, told me when I met him for the first time in August 2008, and I just published the Adam Scalander book with limited knowledge and information that I had. It was really the story of Johann Heine rediscovering the site and lovely photographs and the alignments of the north, south, east, west, and the solstices, equinoxes, and how the calendar tells every day of the year, and between the solstices. So it's still a working megalithic sun calendar. But when I showed that to Credo Mutwa, he started to cry. And he said he never thought he'd see that special place again. And then he told me how I was initiated at that site in 1937 as a young 16-year-old boy.
1: You touched a nerve with him, Michael. You touched a nerve with him. We're going to come back and take final calls and consider that second question by Aaron about mining. Did we learn metallurgy from them when we come back?
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0: Two people confirmed dead and 9 people believed to have been killed in a chemical tank failure at a paper plant in Longview. Governor Bob Ferguson says the magnitude of the tragedy is overwhelming.
1: We're bracing ourselves for this being the deadliest industrial tragedy in modern Washington state history.
0: Around 600,000 gallons of the corrosive chemical were released in the blast. A woman convicted of murder in the 2003 deaths of her 3 children could receive a new trial.
2: Deborah Nichols was convicted of committing arson to collect insurance money in Colorado Springs and sentenced to life in prison, as was her husband. But earlier this month, the El Paso County District Court ruled that the prosecution suppressed scientific evidence contradicting its theory of arson. Both the defense and prosecution have asked the judge to overturn Nichols' conviction and set her case for a new trial. The judge did not immediately rule and set another court date for next month. Chad Bauer, KOA.
0: That's the latest. I'm Carrie Mack on KOA.
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7: And welcome back, George Norrie, along with Michael Tellinger. Michael, let's wrap up that last call. You were talking about an individual who started crying. What happened? Have we lost Michael? Hello, Michael, are you there?
8: Sorry, my audio was muted. Sorry, George.
7: There you go.
8: Right, so that was Baba Credo Mutwa, who the famous Zulu shaman, and he told me, you know, how he was initiated, how important that site was, and that it was known in Zulu shamanic tradition as Inzalo Yelanga, which means birthplace of the sun. And he ascribed it to the activities of the Anunnaki and Enki himself, which was a surprise to me. And he said that it's known in Inzalo Yelanga, where humanity was created by the gods to be the slaves in the gold mines. These were Credo Mutwa's words, not my words. So you can imagine how surprised I was when I heard that. And so these are small little coincidences and bits of information that weaves the complex tapestry of the, you know, all the thousands of pieces of the puzzle that make up the story. And, you know, when I started out here in 2007, 2008, January 2008, I had nothing. I had a clear slate with one or two pieces of the puzzle. And slowly but surely, we keep adding the pieces. And the more pieces you have on the table, the easier it is to complete certain stories and narratives and to imagine how a certain scene, connects to everything else.
7: And his other question had to do with the metallurgy.
8: The metallurgy, right. Yes. So, look, we have to assume that the technology the Anunnaki used to extract and process the gold was different from the technology we have today, using acid and leaching and, you know, crushing the stone. I think crushing the rock, yes, absolutely. But using acid to leach it and the complex way that we extract the gold, they certainly did not use that. My guess is they would have been using vibrational energy and potentially some of the understanding of Caesar technology and utilizing some of the cone-shaped technology like magnetron technology. That would be vibrational technology that would literally separate. If you vibrate something violently enough at down to the atomic level, you will essentially separate the atoms from each other and be able to separate the gold from the rest of the matter in the rock. That's what I imagine they would have used, something like that. So for that reason, you still get sand as a byproduct. And we know that very well in South Africa or anywhere where you've got a lot of gold mines. You always have a lot of leftover sand, and we call them mine dumps here in South Africa. And Johannesburg is surrounded and full of mine dumps. In fact, it's a city that's built on the mine dumps from the gold mines from the late 1800s. It started then. So I think the technology they use is very different.
7: Okay, next up, let's go to Gina Maria in the state of Washington, west of the Rockies. Hi, Gina.
9: Hello, gentlemen. Love and light and peace and healing and God bless to everyone and everything everywhere, first of all. I'm going to tell you about what I have and the power it has and then what it actually is. And this might answer some of your questions, sir. So I going collect Indian artifacts. Anyhow, and I have an Indian artifact, and I was showing a friend of mine, and he said, I'm going to bring you something. And so when I come off my mountain next time, and he brought me a round stone with a hole in the middle of it. And I'll tell you what these are in just a minute. But I guess the story goes that his friend, he found it when he was with his friend in Eastern Washington. And it's also an American Indian artifact. And anyhow, he took this thing. His friend said, let me see it again. And he went and grabbed it from under a chair. And mind you, he's at the top of his little mountain, and it's storming out a little, you know, and stuff. And he takes it, and he takes it out from under the chair. Before he shows his friend, he jumps on the couch, holds it up in the air in front of these massive windows he has. And the moment he did that, the lightning struck the house, his cabin up there. Anyhow, that's how much power this thing has. And so he had given it to me because when I found mine, it's actually a Indian anchor. And what it was used for is back in the day, the Indians had round wicker boats that they would line with leather. But if you went down the river in something round, it would spin in circles unless you hang an anchor from the front and an anchor from the back. And since I had one without a hole in it, potentially one of the oldest there is, he gave me one with a hole in it so that I would have an example of both. So anyhow, I just wanted to tell you about that.
7: Interesting story, yeah. Michael.
8: Yeah, thank you. Thanks for that story. Yeah, I think your friend is not necessarily aware of the Torah stones. Yeah, please see my YouTube channel. I've done several dozen videos about the Torah stones, the donut-shaped stones with a hole in it. Those are very special, very, very special, but they are ancient advanced technology. They generate energy. They generate magnetic fields. They amplify energy, amplify sound, ambient sound, and magnetic fields. So, you know, your friend has got something very special there, or you've got something very special there.
7: Cornelius in Louisiana, let's get you in. Corny, go ahead.
10: Hey there, George and Michael, and you've got a biblical name, Michael, and I do too. And I was telling Tommy that I look at the Bible, and I believe everything in the Bible is true. And I know you're looking at things from Zachary Sitchin and stuff. And these things that you call the gods, I believe, are the fallen angels. And yes, they made slaves of men mining that gold. We got a guy called Michael that calls in from Alaska. He's a gold miner, so I'm surprised he hadn't called in yet. But my question for you, do you believe that these could have been fallen angels that were enslaving all of these gold miners and stuff? God bless you, Jordan, and God bless America.
8: Thank you. Yeah, I do believe that these beings are just advanced beings with a lot of knowledge, and you could call them fallen angels. That's a whole different discussion. Because then you've got to start looking at, you know, the Elohim, the Nephilim, the Zamzumim, the Gibberim, the all the other Ims that you find in the biblical texts, and then the first royal bloodlines, so that becomes a whole different debate. So yes, to answer simply and straightforward, I do believe that they could in some ways be called the fallen angels. But then you've got to bring into that same discussion the who are the Anakim, who are the Elohim, who are the Nephilim, and the Watchers, and the Igigi, and so forth. So it becomes a very complex, or not complex, I guess, an interesting discussion and an unraveling, trying to figure out who fits where, because it is complex. And because we are a species with amnesia, trying to figure out where we fit in, and how the hell we got here? It's an emotional and a traumatic exploration when we go down that road, and I enjoy that myself. But right now, I'm focusing on the what I'm dealing with here: the technology, the sun circles, and the Anunnaki. Whether they were the fallen angels or subsect of the fallen angels, it's all part of the hidden history that we are unraveling here.
7: Let's go to Bill, truck driving in Oregon. Welcome. Hi, Bill.
11: Hi, George. Hi, Michael. Yeah, I tend to believe that, you know, they had outposts, but I definitely believe that Africa, particularly South Africa, was a very important outpost, if not the most important, because if you look at like the Kapo, Craton, Zimbabwe, Craton, those are from the very beginning of the Earth. That's land that tracks all the way back to like the molten Earth. And, you know, I also believe the Sumerians played a, you know, that's another part of the world, but I believe the Sumerians played an important role because they were obsessed with cosmology and time. I think time had something to do with this. I think that perhaps the humans that interacted with the ETs noticed a discontinuity in time. At least they tried to grapple with it. And you mentioned the clock that you had discovered there, and I was wondering if you could speak a little bit more on that. And also, I also wanted to mention that, you know, it's not only just, you know, if you look, also people radiated out along steppeland. Also, like, I think the aliens left and then people migrated along the steppelands, like the Pontic Steppe and the Eurasian Steppe and, you know, the Anatolian Steppe in Turkey. Anyways, I was just wondering if you could, you know, if you wanted to add anything to that, or you could elaborate on this clock that you found, the purpose of it.
8: Yeah, thanks for that question. That's a few questions in one there, and some of them are deep rabbit holes on their own, like the migration, you know, the theory of migration from Southern Africa into the rest of the world. In some ways, I sort of agree with it, but I also disagree with it in other ways, because, you know, then you got to bring into context the different race groups of the world. Where do the different race groups come from? The distinct different race groups. And that becomes a very interesting conversation that a lot of people shy away from because they think they're going to be insensitive to some race groups. But it's a conversation we need to have and we should be having. And hopefully we're going to start having soon. The origins of different race groups, that's fascinating. But to come back to Southern Africa and the gold and Adam's calendar. So keep in mind that the calendar aspect of Adam's calendar, or as Credo Mitchell calls it, Enzalo Yelanga, birthplace of the sun, that was just a built-in feature. It wasn't the main reason.
7: Oh, we lost Michael.
8: Badly destroyed.
7: There he is.
8: It's so badly destroyed that, can you hear me, George?
7: Yeah.
8: Yeah. The Adam's calendar is so badly destroyed that we can't imagine what it must have looked like when it was newly constructed. But it's a machine, and we know it's a machine because we've measured the frequencies in it. They are off the charts. Sound frequencies into the gigahertz, magnetic fields. And the only conclusion I can reach is that it's a giant, the original purpose was a giant toroidal vortex energy generating machine that was used as some sort of teleportation device, like a beam me up Scotty device. That's it. It's right on the edge of the mountain looking down. It was most likely Enki's first gold mine on the world, on planet Earth.
7: Let's go to Tim in Alberta, Canada. Go ahead, Tim.
12: Another Timothy, I'm in the Bible too, Michael and Cornelius. Yes, Bangor, Maine. That's another story. But gold mining, we've talked a lot about this in Coast to Coast over the decades about, you know, the aliens coming here and doing that. And there is a YouTube that has got a bunch of geologists in British Columbia, Canada, going off the old native legends about these, well, they weren't called aliens, they're called something else that were mining in this area, this huge gold mine. So they're looking for it. And one of the geologists, and he might have been a scientist too, he was at one of the universities in British Columbia, he was going up by himself up to a rock area on the face like a plateau, and he was going up through the tree line, getting closer where the tree line stops and the rocks start. And this creature came out on the trail in front of him, looked directly at him, telepathically said, I know why you're here. You continue on, you know, it's over. You turn around, you survive. And that geologist turned around and kind of gave up on his career until he met these other guys and they started all over again. But that was a testimony that
13: I really got me as an ex-policeman. I went, that guy's telling the truth.
7: Well, any thoughts on that, Michael? We'll get a minute left.
8: Great story. Yeah, look, it just shows you ancient gold mines are all over the world. The Anunnaki mined the world extensively right across the world. North America is full of ancient gold mines. People may not have realized it yet. South Africa, we have physical evidence of ancient gold mines. That's what I've been researching and exploring, and I have ample evidence for that. The presence of the Anunnaki, the original gold mines that go back at least 300,000 years, maybe further back in time, 500,000 years, and maybe even more back. The stone circles are all part of preparing the earth for their arrival so they could live and operate their gold mines on this planet. And it's a great story that is still in the early stages of being unraveled. And I can't wait to see what new information we get next.
7: All right, my friend. Thank you. Michael Tellinger, his websites are linked up at coasttocoastam.com in his latest book, Slave Species of the Gods. For Dan Galante, Tom Danheiser, Sue Trikas, Lex Lonehood, Sean Latasseur, Alec Fernandez, Stephanie Smith, Tim Benal, George Knapp, and Richard Serrett, I'm George Norrie, somewhere out there on Coast to Coast AM. We'll see you on our next edition. Until then, be safe, everyone.

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10: From ABC News. Sherry Preston. New fears about the fragile ceasefire in the Middle East. Kuwait this morning saying it is facing missile and drone attacks. U.S. forces for the second time this week striking targets in southern Iran. And Iran threatening to retaliate. Here's ABC's Rachel Scott.
11: Would you accept?
12: President Trump insists Iran is negotiating on fumes, rejecting the regime's demands to take control over the Strait of Hormuz in coordination with Oman.
13: Nobody's going to control it. We're going to watch over it. We'll watch over it, but nobody's going to control it.
12: The president even threatening that key U.S. ally in the Middle East.
13: Then Oman will behave just like everybody else, and we'll have to blow them up. They understand that. They'll be fine.
10: In Washington state, two people now confirmed dead after the rupture of a tank holding chemicals at a paper plant. Nine more still unaccounted for. ABC's Melissa Adan is there.
14: The EPA is here on the ground in Longview investigating the potential impacts to the air and water quality. This as the National Guard has been activated and a federal investigation is underway as this recovery effort painfully continues.
10: So far, officials say there are not any signs the caustic chemicals in the tank have reached any drinking water. The Secretary of State promising no one with Ebola from the outbreak in Central Africa will enter the United States. Officials are setting up a monitoring station in Kenya for people trying to get to the U.S. Investigators now trying to get to the truth around a former CIA official after millions of dollars worth of gold was found in his home. ABC's Sophie Flay with details.
15: Federal agents say they raided the Virginia home of David Rush and uncovered more than 300 gold bars, along with millions of dollars in cash and dozens of luxury watches. Court documents describe Rush as a, quote, former senior executive service level employee with a top secret security clearance.
10: However, officials now say he lied for years about his education and his military background. You're listening to ABC News.
16: Here's the latest on KOA. I'm Carrie Mack. Investigators are revealing the cause of a wildfire on the west edge of Fort Collins back in April. The Ponds Fire injured a firefighter and led to a mandatory evacuation east of Horsetooth Reservoir. Poudre Fire Authority says the fire started after a power line came loose and crossed with another power line. The wildfire burned across 8.4 acres in northern Colorado. A new exhibit opening Thursday at History Colorado gives you a chance to see some of our nation's founding documents firsthand. History Colorado's Jason Hansen says they showcase our principles.
1: There are these really amazing sort of first-person encounters with history. You'll see George Washington's signature on multiple documents, Benjamin Franklin's, John Adams, Sam Adams.
16: The documents include the Articles of Association and the Constitutional Convention voting records. The display is free through June 13th. Give Me a Break, the Colorado State Patrol safety campaign, aims to reduce vehicle-wildlife collisions. State Trooper Zachary Coulter says vehicle-animal collisions are a major hazard for everyone on the road.
11: When somebody hits a deer or an elk, they're usually going to be parked on the side of the road, as well as a trooper or other law enforcement is going to be out with them. And during these low-light hours, that causes some dangerous situations.
16: Taking care of these crashes takes time away from other trooper responsibilities. Rain, when will it go away? Fox 31's Liz McGiffin says more showers are in the forecast for Thursday.
17: We actually start off with sunshine pretty much across the state before those showers start to build back in with the heat of the afternoon.
16: Chances of rain will continue throughout the week. Rockies get a break today following another loss to the Dodgers in L.A. yesterday. They take on the Giants Friday at 6:40. Pre-game coverage on KOA at 6 o'clock. That's the latest. I'm Carrie Mack on KOA.
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22: Another flare-up with Iran. Good morning, I'm Gordon Deal, along with Nicole Murray, on this Thursday, May 28th. Glad you could be with us. Here's what we have for you this hour.
23: The U.S. military has conducted another round of strikes on Iran, calling them again defensive. Hear the response from Tehran.
22: The collapse and rupture of a toxic chemical tank in Washington state is now believed to be responsible for 11 deaths.
23: Reports say the Justice Department is investigating the 82-year-old writer who accused President Trump of sexually assaulting her.
22: And our politicians in Washington on the take. A new report follows the influence of tobacco money.
24: The tobacco company Reynolds gave $5 million to President Donald Trump's Super PAC MAGA Inc. In late April, and then about a week later, the Food and Drug Administration rolled back several regulations on vaping products.
22: Gabrielle Etzel at the Washington Examiner on money from the tobacco industry causing a rift between the MAGA and MAHA movements. A couple of new developments from the Middle East this morning. First, President Trump rejected a report that he was close to a compromise deal with Iran. Second, the U.S. military carried out strikes on an Iranian drone operation near the Strait of Hormuz. And third, in response, Iran's Revolutionary Guard targeted a U.S. airbase earlier today, but did not identify which one. Reports say the U.S. military shot down four Iranian attack drones and struck a ground control station yesterday in the port city of Bandar Abbas after Tehran launched drones at commercial ships. As with the American strikes earlier in the week, administration officials characterized the attacks as limited and defensive in nature. Trump insists he won't ease up on sanctions.
13: No, we're not talking about any easing of sanctions or giving money. No sanctions, no money, no nothing. We have control of money that they claim is theirs. We'll keep control of that money.
22: Oil prices, after falling 5% yesterday, are higher on the developments by about 2.5% today at around $97 a barrel. Officials in Washington State say no survivors are expected to be found at a manufacturing plant after a chemical tank implosion. Meanwhile, a second death has been confirmed and nine other people are presumed dead. The rupture, which happened Tuesday morning at the Nippon Dynawave plant in Longview in the southern part of the state, involved a tank built to hold 900,000 gallons of white liquor. That's a noxious chemical used in the paper pulping process. It was about 60% full at the time. In addition to the nine people who have not been accounted for, seven employees are hospitalized with injuries. A firefighter was treated and released from the hospital. Washington Governor Bob Ferguson.
0: Washington State has pretty strong worker protection laws, but that doesn't mean we can't improve. And so we'll be making sure we draw whatever conclusions we do from this investigation and make sure we take appropriate steps to make sure workers are as safe as humanly possible.
22: Images showed the spherical tank was partially collapsed with a massive hole in it. Investigators say the incident also resulted in contamination of the Columbia River, but that there's no danger to the Longview water supply. The White House has confirmed that the U.S. is setting up a health facility in Kenya to receive Americans who are exposed to the Ebola virus, which is blamed on at least 220 deaths. Secretary of State Marco Rubio during a cabinet meeting yesterday.
2: We cannot and will not allow any cases of Ebola to enter the United States.
22: The administration previously invoked a rule barring travel to the U.S. for non-citizens, with specific exceptions, who have visited the Democratic Republic of the Congo, Uganda, or South Sudan within the last 21 days. The order now includes U.S. green card holders. Uganda yesterday closed its border with Congo. The World Health Organization has declared the outbreak of a rare strain of Ebola as a public health emergency of international concern. American citizens who have visited those countries are being directed to specific U.S. airports for additional health screening, including Washington Dulles, JFK in New York, Hartsfield-Jackson, Atlanta, and George Bush Intercontinental in Houston. By the way, if you've missed anything from today's show, you can stream or download the podcast. 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
1: Welcome into Thursday. Glad you're with us. Texas Attorney General Ken Paxton may have trounced Senator John Cornyn for the GOP nomination for Senate, but Democrats are feeling like the big winner from Texas's primary results Tuesday night. Here's why from Jared Gans, staff writer at The Hill. Jared, explain.
2: It certainly seems like Democrats got the opponent that they were looking for. James Tallarico is already the Democratic nominee, having won the nomination earlier on a few months ago. And now they're facing the Texas Attorney General Ken Paxton, who has faced a number of controversies over the past decade or so's career in public office. Some of them have been professional. He at one point faced a criminal indictment for securities fraud. That case eventually was settled, but it really kind of created a cloud over him for a while. He's also faced some more personal controversies. Most recently, his wife filed for divorce against him, accusing him of adultery. So there's really a lot of opportunities that Democrats really are kind of salivating for to go on offense against Ken Paxton here.
1: Boy, what do the observers say at this point in terms of odds of Democrats winning this seat?
2: All right, so it's definitely still going to be a bit of an uphill battle for Democrats. They have not one statewide in Texas in decades. Texas is long considered really a Republican stronghold. That said, there are some indicators that Texas could be more so on the map this time. Cook Political Report, they do election analysis on each of the races. They shifted their projection of the race from likely Republican to lean Republican after Paxton won, viewing him as a somewhat easier opponent for Democrats to face than John Cornyn. And Democrats are hoping that they have a path here. Texas really could be key. Democrats are going to have to flip a number of Senate seats in November if they want a chance of taking back control of the chamber, and Texas could be a good path to do that.
1: Well, if my math is right, I think it was something like $90 million that was spent on Cornyn here to win. Now what? That's money that's not going to be able to be spent on Paxton, I guess, in the general election.
2: Right, so that's the other factor here, which is the money game, which there were months of Republican establishment really trying to defend Cornyn and really attack Paxton. Of course, you know, we saw what happened in the runoff here. It didn't work. And now Republicans have this challenge of they're going to have to unify after what's been a very divisive primary between John Cornyn and Ken Paxton. The Senate Republicans campaign arm has spent months spending money and attacking Paxton for all the ethical controversies that Democrats are now looking to and eager to jump on Paxton for. So coming together and getting all Republicans on the same page is going to be its own task now for Republicans.
1: We're speaking with Jared Gans, staff writer at The Hill. His story is called Democrats See Red Meat in Paxton Primary Blowout. What is that relationship possibly like now between the Senate Republican campaign arm and Ken Paxton?
2: Right, so it'll definitely be an interesting turnaround to see what comes in the coming months. I mean, the objective of the campaign arm now is to elect Republicans to the Senate. At first, it's to protect incumbents. That's the case for both parties. And now the incumbent has lost the primary, and their job is to get Ken Paxton elected. They're already seeing some signs of kind of gearing up toward that. But it's going to be quite a shift, a more striking of a shift than what we've seen in the past. Even when incumbents have lost in the past, it hasn't been quite so intense and honestly at times vitriolic as what we've seen in the past few months.
1: Yeah. Meanwhile, James Tallarico is already out with an ad with an eye on the November election, correct?
2: Absolutely. It was released almost immediately after it was clear that Ken Paxton was going to win. It was a direct to-camera shot in which Tallarico seemed to be trying to speak directly to voters across Texas, and especially those who supported John Cornyn. Tallarico, you know, expressed praise for Cornyn, saying that he and the senator haven't always agreed to everything, but they both have a feeling toward public service. And he invited the Cornyn supporters to potentially join him in his campaign, and that really is going to be a key part of Tallarico's possible path to victory, of trying to appeal to independents and Republicans who were in the Cornyn camp or are skeptical of Paxton over these various controversies, or maybe viewing him as too far right, to try to

0: build this coalition to maybe win.
1: Thanks, Jared. Jared Ganz, staff writer at The Hill. 19 minutes after the hour on This Morning, America's First News. Here's Nicole Murray.
2: And now, the three big things you need to know. Number one.
3: The U.S. military has carried out another round of strikes on Iran in response to Tehran launching drones at commercial ships in the Strait of Hormuz. President Trump at the White House.
4: The primary urgency is that we can't let Iran have a nuclear weapon. But at the same time, we have a tremendous amount of oil, gas, coal. We have tremendous amounts of energy. We're blessed with something very special.
3: Trump also dismissed a new report that the U.S. and Iran were close to making a compromise deal.
2: Number two.
3: No survivors are expected to be found at a Washington State manufacturing plant after a chemical tank implosion. Officials say a second death has been confirmed and nine others are presumed dead. Governor Bob Ferguson.
5: We're bracing ourselves for this being the deadliest industrial tragedy in modern Washington State history. When you have a tragedy of that scale, the impacts on individuals, on families, and on communities is profound.
3: Officials added that seven employees are being hospitalized.
2: Number three.
3: An ex-government official with top security clearance has been arrested after federal agents found hundreds of gold bars in his Virginia home worth at least $40 million. Former CIA official David Rush, who is being charged with theft of public money, remains in federal custody pending a detention hearing next week. The Justice Department has opened an investigation into writer E. Jean Carroll, who accused President Trump of sexually assaulting her 30 years ago. Officials say the DOJ is examining whether the 82-year-old committed perjury in civil litigation against Trump. Former First Lady Jill Biden said on CBS News that she was frightened by former President Biden's 2024 debate performance and thought he was having a stroke.
6: I had never, ever seen Joe like that before. Or since.
3: Biden dropped out of the 2024 presidential race a month after the debate. Cracker Barrel wants to fill your gas tank. The chain is hosting a new Fuel Your Summer Road Trip promotion, giving 250 Cracker Barrel Rewards members $1,000. Winners will get a $500 Cracker Barrel gift card and a $500 gas gift card.
1: That's wow.
3: Oh my gosh, I'm going to eat Cracker Barrel every day for a month, I swear.
1: You got to sign up, right? You got to be a rewards member.
3: You have to be a rewards member. You also have to go in and get certain entrees and order it to be eligible. But
1: that sounds like it's worth the effort. Jeez. Thank you, Nicole. 22 minutes now after the hour on This Morning, America's First News.
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0: glad you're with us. Trading your mortarboard for a company badge is exciting. Just make sure your first job after college is the starting point, not the high point, in a satisfying career. Guidance from Callum Borchers, who writes the On the Clock column at the Wall Street Journal. Cal, what did you look at?
1: You know, it can feel very high stakes, and so I don't want to get, you know, in people's heads too much here, but I do want to sort of caution against some missteps that can seem small out of the gate that could come back to haunt you later. So that's what I was really trying to get at in this week's column, you know, writing about how to sort of get your career off on the right foot, partly just because of sample size, right, Gordon? I mean, when you don't have a whole lot of work experience, every bit that you do have has sort of outsized influence.
0: All right, so you kind of offered a personal glimpse here into your first gig, kind of writing versus ESPN stat crunching. Like, what happened here?
1: That's right. That was such a good example in my mind because I had gotten some good advice in the course of reporting this column about not being fixated on the big, shiny brand name, right? And I did. I had firsthand experience with this where after school I took two offers at the same time. One was at ESPN, which, of course, sounded very glamorous. And for a sports guy like me, wow, that's the dream job. But it was very much kind of a behind-the-scenes role. And fortunately, a manager on day one really made clear, like, hey, this is a behind-the-scenes pathway. There is no route here to eventually, you know, getting on the air or getting your byline. And so for me, I quit on day two because I had another job and I wanted to really focus on that. It was at a small no-name newspaper that, you know, people wouldn't have heard of, but I got a lot of good experience there, Gordon. I built the skill set that helped me in the long run. And so I think that's one of those things. You know, it's tempting to be a glorified coffee fetcher at some big name brand and you go to your 5-year high school reunion and you can brag to your buddies, hey, I work at such and such, you know, big name firm, but are you really getting the experience that's gonna serve you well in the long run?
0: Yeah, that's a great point. What about gut feelings here? How'd they come into the conversation?
1: Yeah, I thought that was a nice piece of advice from Paul Wolf, who used to run HR at Indeed and Match and some other big companies, and basically saying, like, you know, your intuition is pretty good, and some of these workplace issues can kind of fester. So, for example, if you detect in an interview stage or early days at a new job that there's, you know, kind of some tension on your team, or maybe your manager has a style of delivering feedback that rubs you the wrong way, better to kind of clear the air and have maybe a tough conversation early on instead of letting that thing fester, because two things can happen. One is you leave after a few months and now you've got a very short stint on your resume, and that can raise eyebrows when you're applying for the next job, like, hey, how come you quit so fast? Or number two, you hang in there, but you're miserable, you know, and then you're burned out before you're 30, right? So having a good environment early in your career can really set the stage for a good, stable run.
0: We're speaking with Callum Borchers. He writes the On the Clock column at the Wall Street Journal. This piece is called You've Landed Your First Job. Now don't sink your career before it starts. Also, an interesting one here, beware of the hype man. What does that mean?
1: Well, it means it's tempting to go work for a manager who just, you know, hypes you up, pumps you up, is always telling you how great you are. And I mean, look, you know, I appreciate an encouraging word as much as the next person, but the risk there is, you know, you're not going to grow if you're never getting constructive criticism, right? And so Diane Hessen is the one who gave this advice to me. She's an entrepreneur. She is somebody who also serves on public company boards. And she says, you know, really early in your career, for number one advice is to find a manager who keeps it real. You know, somebody who's going to help you grow and improve.
0: Thanks, Cal. Callum Borchers, he writes the On the Clock column at the Wall Street Journal. 30 minutes now after the hour. On This Morning, America's First News.

0: more of the latest from KOA. JFK International, one of four U.S. airports named as a designated entry point for passengers arriving from countries impacted by Ebola.
1: The CDC is still allowing some people from the Congo, South Sudan, and Uganda, where Ebola is spreading unchecked, to enter the U.S., but only at four designated sites.
2: We cannot and will not allow any cases of Ebola to enter the United States.
1: Secretary of State Marco Rubio says there will be enhanced Ebola screening at those airports that'll include a temperature check and observation for any signs of illness. I'm Sarah Lee Kessler.
0: Rain showers set to continue for the rest of the week. Fox 31's Dave Frazier says the sun will come out today.
3: Some sunshine in the afternoon, and then back to more of a traditional flow of storms. They'll come up over the mountains, and then they'll get moving out towards I-25 and cut across parts of the Front Range, but they will be scattered in nature.
0: That's the latest. I'm Carrie Mack on KOA.
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1: Thanks for spending time with us. Welcome into Thursday, May 28th. Gordon Deal with Nicole Murray. Some of our top stories and headlines. U.S. military conducted more strikes on Iran after the Islamic Republic attacked commercial vessels. 11 people now presumed dead following the rupture of a toxic chemical tank in Washington State. Justice Department says a Google exec used insider info to win $1 million in a prediction market. Second seed Elena Rybakina upset at the French Open. Watch for freebies and promotions on this National Hamburger Day. And the California woman who got a shiner from a golf ball just hours before her boyfriend proposed. That story in about 20 minutes. Are your representatives in Washington bought and paid for? The Make America Healthy Again movement is expressing displeasure with the Trump administration following reports that the tobacco company Reynolds American donated $5 million to a super PAC backed by President Trump roughly 1 week before the administration rolled back regulations on certain vaping products. It's a story by Gabrielle Etzel, healthcare reporter at the Washington Examiner. Gabrielle, take us through it.
2: The New York Times reported in an investigative story last week that the tobacco company Reynolds gave $5 million to President Donald Trump's super PAC, MAGA Inc., in late April. And then about a week later, the Food and Drug Administration rolled back several regulations on vaping products, including approving two new flavored vapes that critics say are targeted towards children. Now, this decision, or this money involved, if you will, also, and it led to the resignation of Dr. Marty McCarry at the FDA, who was a major advocate for the Make America Healthy Again movement. And so what we're seeing is involvement of money in tobacco-related policy leading to, it's a compromise in values for the MAHA movement of allowing influence from these mega corporations to dictate policy.
1: Jeez, what has the White House said about this, if anything?
2: The White House has maintained that the decisions at FDA are completely science-based and that this is in line with the Secretary Kennedy's pursuit of gold standard science. But certain MAHA advocates are saying that this is a glaring red flag. They're saying that it's a betrayal of the movement's values. And how are we going to make America healthy again as promised with large corporations still influencing policy with money?
1: Jeez. Explain, too, there's this battle, it's sort of like nicotine versus big tobacco here that you wrote about.
2: Yes, it's the MAHA movement has a really interesting relationship with tobacco and with nicotine in particular. And again, separating it, nicotine can be delivered through traditional tobacco products like cigarettes or chewing tobacco, but it can also through vapes, obviously, but also through nicotine packets, kind of like Zyn. And so what we've seen is there are some MAHA advocates thinking like celebrity trainer Jillian Michaels and even Tucker Carlson, who has his own nicotine pouch brand. We've seen that there are certain advocates who think that nicotine is more natural than pharmaceutical products, so that nicotine can relieve headaches, help with neurological function, things of that nature. But we also see frequently that MAHA advocates liken large food corporations to the effects of big tobacco, with food companies hiding the data on how ultra-processed foods harm human health, kind of like large tobacco did with cigarettes in the 20th century.
1: We're speaking with Gabrielle Etzel, healthcare reporter at the Washington Examiner. The story is called Tobacco Industry Money Causes MAHA-MAGA Rift. What's MAHA's next move here, Gabrielle? Do we know?
2: It's really interesting. There are several fronts where MAHA is taking shape in the 2026 election cycle. We see that within several other state races. So it's going to be interesting how MAHA survives 2026 and forward.
1: This is not the only tension between these two groups, MAHA and MAGA. You also wrote about, is it glyphosate as an issue?
2: The glyphosate issue is a major rift between the MAHA movement and traditional MAGA folks, especially in the White House. Glyphosate is the main chemical pesticide in Roundup. The Supreme Court is currently weighing the case on whether the Bayer Chemical, the corporation that makes glyphosate, that makes Roundup, should be shielded from liability for against lawsuits saying that the chemical causes cancer, and the administration has backed Bayer. So that's again another example of how MAHA grassroots activists feel betrayed by the administration here.
1: Thanks, Gabrielle. Gabrielle Edsel, healthcare reporter at the Washington Examiner. If you've missed anything from today's show, by the way, there's an easy way to catch up. All you have to do is tell Alexa, Siri, or Google to play This Morning with Gordon Deal. 20 minutes now in front of the hour on This Morning, America's First News. Coming up next, the two men in Florida who cause a ruckus while naked.
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1: Thanks for being with us. Welcome into Friday Eve. It is time now for the mic drop with this morning's Mike Gavin.
14: Good morning. Well, as I spent time looking for stuff to talk about today, came across two different links to stories about a South Florida man in trouble for exposing themselves at an apartment complex. Now, I naturally assumed that this was the same story about the same person, but my assumption was very wrong. Let's start in Palm Beach, where police say a naked man had to be pulled from a condo complex pool last week after refusing orders to leave. Police say the 45-year-old ignored multiple lawful commands to exit the pool and leave the property. Perhaps not surprisingly, officers found drugs, including crack cocaine, on this alleged trespasser. Police said the man was first spotted by condo security inside of a poolside cabana, and officers say they found a backpack and wallet containing the man's New Jersey ID, so maybe this was just his idea of a fun Florida vacation. He was booked on a host of charges, including trespassing, indecent exposure, and drug charges.
1: Whoa, it's quite the vacation.
14: Yes, yes. So, yeah, that's one way to end your fun real quick, I suppose.
1: Yeah, I wonder what security camera footage is like when police are ordering a naked man to get out of a condo complex pool.
14: Yeah.
1: Because at what point, when you're the cop, do you have to just take off the uniform, you know, take off the belt, the badge, and all that stuff, and just
14: get into the pool? Is that what you're saying? Like, at some point, you have to get wet.
1: Yeah, you got
14: to
1: get wet.
14: You know, and I feel like in Florida, that's something you're used to, right? You're used
1: probably
14: to dealing with, you know, gators and snakes, and probably getting wet, either having to go inside the ocean or inside a pool to sort of retrieve someone who needs to be arrested.
1: And then who does it, right? If two cops respond, this is the younger guy has to take the plunge.
14: Right. Yeah, sorry, I have seniority. And, right. I stay dry today.
1: And then to become like a swimming contest, because the condo pools can be fairly big, right? You don't just easily corner somebody necessarily.
14: Right.
1: Yeah,
14: and then you go home and you have to tell that story, right?
1: Yeah.
14: I mean, we always talk about this all the time. The stories that cops have to tell when they go home that night for dinner, like, you'll never believe it.
1: Because then you're a man, you have to wrap your arms around the naked man to try to arrest him.
14: Yeah,
1: or
14: what happens when you catch up to him?
1: Yeah.
14: Exactly. What is the procedure? And I'm sure there's a procedure. What is the procedure for dealing with that and how you were to arrest that naked man? Yeah. And 50 miles down I-95 we go, Gordon, to Hollywood, Florida, where a 79-year-old man apparently heard what went down in Palm Beach, and he said, "Hold my beer." Police say the man had the police called on him twice last week for allegedly exposing himself to multiple neighbors at an apartment complex he lives in. Neighbors of the thong-wearing grandpa were reportedly fed up with the man's behavior, accusing him of making lewd gestures at people and their doorbell cameras during his regular walks around the apartment complex. According to a Hollywood officer, the man told her that he has the right to walk around naked under Florida law. When he was informed that his understanding of the state statutes was incorrect, he reportedly put lipstick on and performed more lewd gestures right in front of her. He was arrested on 5 indecent exposure charges.
1: How about that? Just looking at people's front doors and determining they have a doorbell camera.
14: Yes.
1: And then making lewd gestures.
14: Yes.
1: Here's one for you.
14: Yes.
1: Here's another one for you.
14: This is a guy who likes to be in the spotlight, obviously.
1: Yes.
14: He's
1: like
14: naked,
1: that.
14: He doesn't care who knows about it.
1: I like that he was informed that he is misunderstanding the law in Florida.
14: Sorry, but it's not the way it works.
1: Thank you, Mike. 13 minutes in front of the hour.
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1: Thanks for being with us. New data finds that with average prices of gas at $4.42 per gallon now, more Americans are tapping their emergency savings to cover travel costs. SecureSave, a company that sponsors emergency savings as an employee benefit, says during the week of April 23rd, 11% of withdrawals were for things like gas, car insurance, and car repairs. That's up 22% from a year earlier. Soaring oil and gas prices have upended many household budgets in recent months, as you know. A recent poll from Gallup found 13% of us cited energy costs as a top financial concern, the same share who were concerned about the cost of owning or renting a home. The household's hardest hit by higher gas prices have been low to middle income households, especially people who make less than $40,000 a year. 8 minutes now in front of the hour on This Morning. Once again, here's Nicole Murray.
19: And now, the three big things you need to know. Number one.
4: U.S. forces have conducted new defensive military strikes against Iran after Tehran launched drones at commercial ships in the Strait of Hormuz. President Trump on current peace discussions with Iran.
23: They're negotiating on fumes. But we'll see what happens. Maybe we have to go back and finish it. Maybe we don't.
4: Trump also rejected a report that he is close to a compromise deal with Tehran.
19: Number two.
4: The White House has confirmed that the U.S. is setting up a health facility in Kenya to receive Americans who are exposed to the Ebola virus in regions affected by the outbreak. Secretary of State Marco Rubio.
24: The State Department and other agencies represented here, the Centers for Disease Control, HHS, others are working very, very hard to contain this crisis to the countries where it's currently located, particularly the Democratic Republic of the Congo.
4: Uganda has also ordered the closure of its borders with Congo.
19: Number three.
4: Minneapolis City Council leaders are demanding answers from Mayor Jacob Fry following the sudden resignation of Police Chief Brian O'Hara. Councilmember Robin Wansley.
25: Mayor Fry knew that there were unanswered questions and pending investigations into Brian O'Hara when he renominated him to the city council just a few weeks ago. And this is completely out of step with professional norms.
4: O'Hara resigned earlier this week following the release of a report that showed he had likely interfered with an investigation probing his sexual relationships with city employees. The head of one of the country's largest teachers' unions is calling for limits on technology in schools. American Federation of Teachers President Randy Weingarten.
26: I am not calling for an AI ban or a Chromebook bonfire.
2: What I'm calling for is getting the balance right to harness the benefits of technology while mitigating the harms.
3: Suggested limitations include blocking most students from using computers in class until they reach the third grade, banning social companion chatbots until age 16, and more. FIFA could be in some trouble. The attorneys general in New York and New Jersey have announced they are investigating whether FIFA's ticketing practices for the World Cup violated consumer protection laws. Pass the ketchup because today is National Hamburger Day. At Burger King, get a free hamburger with any purchase of $3 or more when using the BK app. At Shake Shack, get a free Shack Burger with any order of $10 or more using the code FREEBURGER.
1: Yeah, line them up.
3: Let's go.
1: Those discounts, freebies.
3: You know what we used to say whenever we eat burgers in my house?
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3: 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Getting ready to eat. No?
1: That's so awkward. 6 minutes down. 6 minutes in front of the hour.
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1: Thanks for joining us. A California woman has gone viral after she was hit in the face with a golf ball hours before her boyfriend proposed. 28-year-old Jessica Blakesley found some fame on TikTok after her sister posted a compilation of photos and videos from her engagement day gone wrong. They told people that they were with Jessica's then-boyfriend Mark on hole 11 at Pacific Grove Golf Links in Pacific Grove, California on Saturday, May 9, when a tee shot was shanked. It flew through the windshield of their golf cart and hit Jessica in the face. Before joining their families for drinks that evening, Mark suggested he and Jessica walk along the picturesque 18th hole next to the ocean. That's where he popped the question. Her engagement day photos, of course, feature her with a black eye and significant swelling. But Jessica wholeheartedly supports her fiancé's decision to not postpone the proposal. For Nicole Murray and Mike Gavin, I'm Gordon Deal. 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
0: Last night, a blown call changed everything. 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
10: from ABC News. I'm Shiri Preston. U.S. strikes on southern Iran overnight, and Kuwait says it has been the target of Iranian drone and missile attacks, all of it calling into question the shaky ceasefire and the war that began with U.S. bombings 3 months ago. Here's ABC's Sophie Flay.
11: President Trump insisted Iran wants to make a deal.
12: They're negotiating on fumes, but we'll see what happens. Maybe we have to go back and finish it. Maybe we don't.
11: Trump saying he won't allow political concerns here at home to influence his war strategy.
12: I don't care about the midterms.
14: With gas prices that are so high across the country, people are paying more for travel. Does that give you more urgency to make a deal? Why doesn't it?
12: Well, I'll tell you, the primary urgency, and I said this, it wasn't covered properly, but the primary urgency is that we can't let Iran have a nuclear weapon.
10: The Israeli military pounding Lebanon's fourth largest city in its ongoing military escalation against Hezbollah. More than 3,000 people have been killed in Lebanon so far. Sources tell ABC News the Department of Justice has launched a criminal perjury investigation into E. Jean Carroll, who was awarded a $5 million judgment in her civil suit accusing Donald Trump of sexual assault. Here's ABC's Alex Mallon.
15: It's unclear what precedent there is for the Justice Department getting involved in a civil deposition that does not relate in any way to a statement that's related to federal law enforcement. Again, the Justice Department was in no way at any point involved in this lawsuit that was brought by E. Jean Carroll until President Trump sought to have the case dismissed.
10: A Google engineer is accused of using inside information to place bets on the prediction platform Polymarket. He allegedly made more than $1 million. The death toll from the Washington State chemical plant implosion is now 2, with 9 people still missing and believed to have died. 16 students killed in a fire at a boarding school for girls in Kenya. 3 people stabbed and wounded at a train station near Zurich, Switzerland. 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
18: Here's the latest from KOA. I'm Carrie Mack. Aurora police looking for one of several victims assaulted at the RTD Florida Avenue light rail station earlier this month. Surveillance video shows 2 teens striking the victim before assaulting 3 others near the station. Police arrested 2 17-year-olds, charging each with multiple counts, including robbery, assault, theft, and possession of a handgun by a juvenile. 3 of the candidates for governor are convening at the Denver Museum of Nature and Science today for a forum on youth mental health. Children's Hospital Colorado Vice President Zach Zaslow says the candidates need to treat the forum like a job interview because kid mental health problems are at a crisis level.
22: Who are you going to put in charge? How are you going to invest earlier in kids' lives so that they don't get to the point of needing to go to the emergency department?
18: Senator Michael Bennett, Attorney General Phil Weiser, and State Senator Barb Kirkmeyer have all agreed to attend. The forum starts at 10:15 this morning. It's typical May weather this week along the Front Range, with at least a slight chance of rain every single day.
23: Some days the chances will be lower, and those are the days where temperatures will be closer to 80 degrees, and then other days look to be a little bit of a higher chance. Some of these will contain heavy rain, gusty wind, lightning. Doesn't look like we have a severe weather setup, so we're not concerned concerned about that at this point through at least Friday.
18: That's Fox 31 Chief Meteorologist Dave Frazier. With the Center for Disease Control reporting the highest tick activity in the past 10 years, pet experts say your cats and dogs are especially susceptible. Veg ER for Pets Denver Medical Director Dr. David Israel says you should treat your animals before they get bitten.
2: There are a lot of products out there in the market. There are some topical products. There are some oral products that really do prevent tick bites in dogs and are highly effective.
18: The CDC has tracked more tick bites in the western U.S. this spring. That's the latest. I'm Kerry Mack on KOA.
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1: More exchanges in the Persian Gulf. Good morning, I'm Gordon Deal, along with Nicole Murray. On this Thursday, May 28th, glad you could be with us. Here's what's up this hour.
11: The U.S. has conducted further strikes on Iran after its military attacked commercial ships in the Strait of Hormuz.
1: Officials in Washington state say 11 people are now presumed dead after the implosion of a toxic chemical tank.
11: The Justice Department accuses a Google executive of using insider info to win $1 million in a prediction market.
1: And how Americans are returning to the Midwest.
17: Part of the reason is for a long time, the South was a big magnet for people leaving the Midwest because the South offered a lot of jobs. Factories were moving down there. Some of the service industries were building up a lot in the South. But that job growth in the South has slowed down a lot.
1: Gene Whalen at the Wall Street Journal on the exodus from the Midwest finally ending. A couple of new developments from the Middle East this morning. First, President Trump rejected a report that he was close to a compromise deal with Iran. Second, the U.S. military carried out strikes on an Iranian drone operation near the Strait of Hormuz. And third, in response, Iran's Revolutionary Guard targeted a U.S. airbase earlier today, but did not specify which one. Reports say the U.S. military shot down 4 Iranian attack drones and struck a ground control station yesterday in the port city of Bandar Abbas after Tehran launched drones at commercial ships. As with the American strikes earlier in the week, administration officials characterized the attacks as limited and defensive in nature. Trump during a cabinet meeting yesterday.
12: Iran is very much intent. They want very much to make a deal. So far, they haven't gotten there. We're not satisfied with it, but we will be. We will be either that or we'll have to just finish the job.
1: Oil prices, after falling 5% yesterday, are higher on the news by about 2.5% today at around $97 a barrel. Officials in Washington State say no survivors are expected to be found at a manufacturing plant after a chemical tank implosion. Meanwhile, a second death has been confirmed and 9 other people are presumed dead. The implosion, which happened Tuesday morning at the Nippon Dynawave plant in Longview in the southern part of the state, involved a tank built to hold 900,000 gallons of white liquor. That's a noxious chemical used in the paper pulping process. It was about 60% full at the time. Washington Governor Bob Ferguson.
13: We're bracing ourselves for this being the deadliest industrial tragedy in modern Washington state history. When you have a tragedy of that scale, the impacts on individuals, on families, and on communities is profound.
1: In addition to the 9 people who have not been accounted for, 7 employees are hospitalized with injuries. Authorities said that as they recover victims, their bodies must be decontaminated before they go to the county coroner's office for identification and family notification. The White House has confirmed that the U.S. is setting up a health facility in Kenya to receive Americans who are exposed to the Ebola virus, which is blamed on at least 220 deaths. Secretary of State Marco Rubio during a cabinet meeting yesterday.
16: The State Department and other agencies represented here, the Centers for Disease Control, HHS, others are working very, very hard to contain this crisis to the countries where it's currently located, particularly the Democratic Republic of the Congo.
1: The administration previously invoked a rule barring travel to U.S. for non-citizens, with specific exceptions, who have visited the Democratic Republic of the Congo, Uganda, or South Sudan within the last 21 days. The order now includes U.S. green card holders. The response is a departure from the 2014 Ebola outbreak, when the U.S. treated patients in some of its 13 specialized infectious disease centers. By the way, make sure to check out a podcast of today's show, full of stories you won't hear this hour. On today's podcast, how tobacco industry money is dividing Trump supporters. 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
2: 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Exactly.

0: And Cornyn made that center stage in his moral argument against Paxton for why he believed he was not ethically fit to serve in the Senate. And Paxton made it personal, too. You know, he argued that Cornyn was too old for the job. Cornyn is 74. He said he had sold out and was part of the D.C. swamp and needed to be voted out. And ultimately, primary voters, which tend to be much more conservative than general election voters, agreed. And Paxton really blew out this race.
1: All right. So now at this point, we look ahead to the general election, which features Ken Paxton, the Republican, against James Tallarico, the state representative. And so it was like $128 million spent on the primary. What could that mean for the general election?
0: This could easily become the most expensive Senate race in the entire country in history. And it's going to quickly become a money pit for both sides. There needs to be a big fundraising effort on behalf of Paxton, who has very little money in the bank. You have a lot of reticence from D.C. groups who backed Cornyn and now will be asked to give to Paxton in a tough midterm cycle where they have a lot of places to spend to defend their Senate majority. And then on the Democratic side, there's going to be a lot of pressure now for the party to spend on behalf of James Tallarico. Like, he's shown that he is a very strong fundraiser with small dollar donors, but Texas is a very expensive place. And so both parties are going to have to make some tough decisions about where to allocate their money, and that could come at the risk of spending in other states that might be more within reach for them to flip or to hold.
1: We're speaking with Liz Crampton, senior politics reporter at Politico. What does polling tell us at this point, say, about James Tallarico, the Democrat, against, I guess, either of the Republicans at this point?
0: There's an internal poll on behalf of Tallarico out showing him with a 7-point lead. Take that with a grain of salt because it is an internal, but that is a very stunning margin for a Democrat to hold over a Republican in a statewide race in Texas. So this is going to be quite competitive. You have Republicans themselves admitting that it's going to be a tough race. Senator Ted Cruz on his podcast conceded that this is going to be competitive and Republicans are going to need to come out. So, I mean, Texas really threatens to steal the midterm spotlight this cycle.
1: Since you mentioned Senator Cruz, what's it been like, I guess, on Capitol Hill for Republican senators who watched President Trump endorse not one of their own?
0: There's a really strong sense of mourning. John Cornyn, he's a very popular Senate. He's been senator. He's been a colleague of theirs for a long time. Majority Leader John Thune really worked hard to convince Trump to endorse Cornyn over Paxton, but those efforts failed. And so the president's relationship with Republicans on Capitol Hill is really tainted by this Senate race, and it remains to be seen about what that means going forward. Now you have another lame duck Republican senator in Cornyn who joins the ranks of Bill Cassidy and Tom Tillis, who could really make trouble for the White House and doing anything on the Hill for the remainder of this year.
1: Are we seeing the last of this kind of brand of Republican on Capitol Hill?
0: I mean, Cornyn being eliminated really marks an end of an era for establishment Republicans. It's a trend that we've seen throughout the Trump era, but it's really been cemented with his loss. Cornyn supporters are, dismayed that, like, pragmatic, what they consider compassionate conservatives, that there's no place for them in the party anymore. And in the face of a MAGA challenger like Ken Paxton, who earns the president's endorsement, it's tough odds for them to defeat that.
1: Yeah. Has the Republican National Committee weighed in on this?
0: Very noticeably in their statement about the results, there was no mention of Ken Paxton. It was all about attacking James Tallarico. And throughout the primary, they have very clearly sided with Cornyn and gone after Paxton and made similar personal attacks against him. So there's going to be some uncomfortable conversations now that they're going to have to presumably go ahead and send a lifeboat out to Paxton to give him some money to try to hold his seat.
1: Thanks, Liz. Liz Crampton, senior political reporter at Politico. 20 minutes now after the hour. On This Morning, America's First News, here's Nicole Murray.
2: And now, the three big things you need to know. Number one.
3: The U.S. military has carried out another round of defensive strikes on Iran.

0: in response to Tehran launching drones at commercial ships in the Strait of Hormuz. President Trump at the White House.
1: Iran is very much intent. They want very much to make a deal. So far, they haven't gotten there. We're not satisfied with it, but we will be. We will be either that or we'll have to just finish the job.
0: Trump also dismissed a new report that the U.S. and Iran were close to making a compromise deal.
2: Number two.
0: No survivors are expected to be found at a Washington State manufacturing plant after a chemical tank implosion. Officials say a second death has been confirmed and that nine others are presumed dead. Governor Bob Ferguson.
3: Washington State has pretty strong worker protection laws, but that doesn't mean we can't improve. And so we'll be making sure we draw whatever conclusions we do from this investigation and make sure we take appropriate steps to make sure workers are safe as humanly possible.
0: Officials added that seven employees are being hospitalized.
2: Number three.
0: An ex-government official with top security clearance has been arrested after federal agents found hundreds of gold bars in his Virginia home worth at least $40 million. Former CIA official David Rush, who is being charged with theft of public money, remains in federal custody pending a detention hearing next week. The U.S. military has struck another vessel suspected of transporting drugs in the Eastern Pacific Ocean, killing two men. The Trump administration's campaign of targeting alleged drug trafficking vessels in Latin American waters has gone on since September and killed at least 196 people. A judge has declined to block President Trump's executive order tightening rules on mail-in voting. The decision is a loss for Democrats, whose lawyers argued that the order could disenfranchise millions of voters. Should parents leave their kids at home? A new Lightspeed Commerce survey found that 75% of adults say restaurants should offer some form of adult-only dining.
4: Ew.
0: No?
4: Wow.
0: Yay, nay?
4: It's almost like which kid? Like, of what age?
0: I mean...
4: You know what I mean? When they're little and they can't sit still.
0: Okay.
4: You know, that's just stressful. I didn't want my kids, you know, if they were all wound up. I didn't want that stress of trying to sit down, let alone the stress on other diners who might be, distracted.
0: That's fair. I think it more depends on the type of restaurant. Like,
4: yeah,
0: you're talking about a family place, okay, but it's like fine dining.
4: A high-end steak restaurant.
0: Right, that so I understand people being upset.
4: 22 minutes now after the hour.
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0: Thanks for joining us. The FAA and the aviation industry as a whole have always been good at responding to disasters and preventing similar occurrences from happening again. But predictive analysis has historically proven more difficult. That's changing with the use of AI. Here's how from Zach Wichter, travel writer at USA Today. Zach, how are they thinking about it?
1: Yeah, so it's not even just thinking about it. They're already starting to do it in some cases. And so the thing is, every flight generates a tremendous amount of data. And historically, regulators like the FAA have been good at combing through that data after incidents to figure out what went wrong. But part of that was just because they didn't have the manpower to comb through all of the data for all of the flights that went right to figure out, you know, what are the trends that are keeping things as safe as they are. But thanks to AI, which is really good at processing large amounts of data, they're now able to be a little, or not a little more, they're able to be, you know, more proactive in a way that they currently just didn't have the ability to do in terms of looking at all of the data that comes in and figuring out what they can do to make things even safer than they already are.
0: Yeah. As you said in the story, and I can kind of only imagine the amount of data. You said it's just so much.
1: FAA official who I spoke to said that it's like a terabyte or more of data from every flight. So it's just crazy.
0: Jeez. And they trust that AI can do something with it.
1: Right, exactly. So AI is going to be able to help them identify trends in this like large field of data that they have that they may not have picked up on previously using human analysts and older computer programs.
0: Mm. We're speaking with Zach Wichter. He writes the Cruising Altitude column for USA Today. The story is called The FAA Wants to Use AI for Your Flight. My initial reaction before I read the story was, okay, there goes air traffic controllers and farewell to pilots. But that's not the case.
1: Right. No, definitely not. The FAA official who I spoke to was very clear that they do not see AI as a replacement for human regulators and for humans who are involved in flights and flight safety. They see AI as a tool that those humans can use to help their jobs be more efficient, to let them process these huge amounts of data, you know, more methodically and more proactively. But they always see a role for humans in keeping flights safe, and AI is not going to replace the people who do that important work.
0: It seems like there's a chance here for the airline industry, as you've said a couple of times, to be more proactive than reactive, because it's really always been just reactive.
1: To be clear, the way that the airline industry has operated to this point has still made it the safest way to travel, hands down. So I don't want to like ding the industry too much. It's not like they've been doing anything wrong. This is more of, we have this new technology that is going to let them do things differently and more efficiently now. And so, as you said, and as we've been talking about, the aviation industry as a whole has always been really good at responding to incidents and putting measures in place to make sure that dangerous incidents can't happen again once something goes wrong. The beauty of AI is that they'll still be able to do that. They'll still be able to respond to these incidents, but they'll be able to process data more efficiently in a way that will let them be able to be more proactive in their regulations and in best practices across the industry.
0: Exactly. Zach Wichter, travel columnist at USA Today. 30 minutes now after the hour on This Morning, America's First News.

0: the latest from KOA. Two people confirmed dead and 9 people believed to have been killed in a chemical tank failure at a paper plant in Longview. Governor Bob Ferguson says the magnitude of the tragedy is overwhelming.
1: We're bracing ourselves for this being the deadliest industrial tragedy in modern Washington state history.
0: Around 600,000 gallons of the corrosive chemical were released in the blast. A woman convicted of murder in the 2003 deaths of her 3 children could receive a new trial.
2: Deborah Nichols was convicted of committing arson to collect insurance money in Colorado Springs and sentenced to life in prison, as was her husband. But earlier this month, the El Paso County District Court ruled that the prosecution suppressed scientific evidence contradicting its theory of arson. Both the defense and prosecution have asked the judge to overturn Nichols' conviction and set her case for a new trial. The judge did not immediately rule and set another court date for next month. Chad Bauer, KOA.
0: That's the latest. I'm Carrie Mack on KOA.
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13: No fear, just facts. This is America's First News, This Morning with Gordon Deal.
14: Thanks for spending time with us. Welcome into Thursday, May 28th. Gordon Deal with Nicole Murray. Some of our top stories and headlines. U.S. military conducted more strikes on Iran after the Islamic Republic attacked commercial vessels. 11 people now presumed dead following the rupture of a toxic chemical tank in Washington state. In a loss for Democrats, a judge earlier today declined to block President Trump's order to compile a list of U.S. citizens eligible to vote, part of his crackdown on mail-in voting. Coast Guard wants permission from the Bahamas to search for a missing Michigan woman. And the 98-year-old from the U.K. who checked off a wild bucket list item. His story in about 20 minutes. The Midwest gained 16,000 people from other U.S. regions in the year ending last June, reversing perennial population losses. A deeper dive from Gene Whalen, economics reporter at the Wall Street Journal. Gene, peel back the layers.
15: So for a long time, the Midwest was losing population to other states year after year. And that was happening for a variety of reasons. But the latest census estimates show that in the year that ended last June, the Midwest gained slightly more people from the rest of the country than it lost to the rest of the country. So it had a net gain of about 16,000 people, which isn't huge, but it reverses the year-to-year losses that had exceeded like 175,000 people only a few years ago. So it's a good turnaround in what we call net domestic migration in the U.S., which essentially means who is moving to and from X state.
14: Yeah. All right. So why is this happening in the Midwest?
15: So part of the reason is for a long time, the South was a big magnet for people leaving the Midwest because the South offered a lot of jobs. Factories were moving down there. Some of the service industries were building up a lot in the South. But that job growth in the South has slowed down a lot. So that's one factor. Also, housing affordability in the Midwest is pretty good. You can get a home there more cheaply than in other parts of the country. And as we see housing prices rising everywhere, that's another factor that's keeping people, you know, put in the Midwest and even attracting some people to the area, too.
14: You referenced the service-based economies here in some of these cities. Like, which ones?
15: Well, like Phoenix, Atlanta, Miami, you know, Florida, Orlando, all those places had a boom of a lot of jobs, not just services, but all kinds of jobs. And we've seen some of that job growth slow down in recent years, as job growth has slowed down nationwide, but the South has also slowed down as well.
14: And so what, Midwest cities are now offering this?
15: It's more just that the South is offering less of it, and therefore people are not leaving the Midwest as much as they used to.
14: Got it. We're speaking with Gene Whalen, economics reporter at the Wall Street Journal. The story is called The Midwestern Exodus is Finally Ending. You focused in on Akron, Ohio. Just explain what's happening there.
15: So Akron is, for a long time had a really rough economy, and it's definitely not out of the woods yet. It was the home of a lot of tire manufacturing, and a lot of that manufacturing went away when foreign competition ramped up. So the area lost a lot of people over many years. But in recent years, and in fact, in the most recent year that the census has tracked, the Akron area, the Akron metro area, actually gained people for the first time in a while. So there had been flat or shrinking populations in the Akron metro area before, and now there are modest gains in population.
14: Oh, all right. One of these so-called boomerangers that you reference in your story is Nate Albright. I think grew up in Akron, went to Las Vegas for a while, now back to Akron. How come?
15: So he went back to work for a tech company, actually, that has started up in one of the old abandoned tire factories, the BF Goodrich Tire Factory. It's this big hulking campus on the edge of town, red brick, built, 100 years ago or more, and one of those real industrial kind of eyesores from a bygone era. But inside of it now, there is a tech startup incubator. And it's taken up 9 floors of the building, and there are all of these dozens and dozens of these tech startups working there now. And Nate came back to town from Las Vegas, actually, in order to work for one of these tech companies because it was a really cool job, he said. So it's kind of, not everyone coming back to town is getting a job at a tech startup, but that was, one hopeful sign for the economy that maybe it can turn things around and kind of grow some new industries.
14: Thanks, Gene. Gene Whalen, economics reporter at the Wall Street Journal. By the way, make sure to check out a podcast of today's show. On the podcast, how college kids can avoid sinking their career before it starts, and 2 stories of men in Florida being nuisances while naked. 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Just do a search for This Morning with Gordon Deal. 20 minutes in front of the hour on This Morning, America's First News. Coming up next, a most awkward encounter between a Florida cop and a woman he accused of using her phone while driving.
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14: Thanks for spending time with us. Welcome into Friday Eve. It is time now for the mic drop with this morning's Mike Gavin.
26: Good morning. Well, as we continue to pay inflated prices for food, people seem to be more on the lookout for possible scams cheating us out of what we've paid for. A Reddit user got some attention yesterday after putting their bag of what appeared to be Tyson frozen chicken strips on a scale and found out they were being shortchanged. The writing on the bag says it's supposed to weigh 25 ounces, but in reality, the chicken only checked in at just under 16 ounces. Commenters had plenty of thoughts. Some actually defended Big Chicken, saying that this type of thing happens from time to time in packaging facilities and that a simple call to the company will get them some freebies. Others called it out as just another stealthy way that corporations are bleeding us dry.
14: Wow. That's not even like that close of a miss.
26: Right.
14: You know, it says 25 ounces.
26: Yeah.
14: If it was 22, okay, yeah. I can see. This is 19. That's a 36% miss.
26: Look at you doing the math.
14: Huh? Where's my 36% off?
26: Yeah.
14: I'm not sure I'm getting that there.
26: Yeah, yeah, for sure. Yeah, that doesn't seem like something that should happen in normal, sort of normal everyday operations.
14: Yeah.
26: Like, that's a big miss, not just a little miss.
14: I know the Big Chicken defenders say, yeah, it happens from time to time, but yeah. By this much?
26: Yeah.
14: Yeah, I want my money back.
26: Yeah, now look, you know, if they're going to send me all kinds of free stuff, that's great. Uh-huh. But I mean, again, if you're not, you have to catch it first for them to send you the free stuff.
14: Yes.
26: How many of these things go sort of unnoticed by people who aren't paying attention, just so assuming it says 25, that there's 25 in the bag.
14: who is that little scale in the house.
26: Right.
14: Right, who can do this. Drug dealers, perhaps.
26: Yeah. The rest of us, not as much. And we know that some of the criminals we talk about get caught red-handed, but that would seem to have been impossible in this case. A Florida woman was pulled over back in February by a Palm Beach County Sheriff's officer, and the body camera footage of their interaction has gone viral. In the clip, the officer tells the 36-year-old woman that he caught her holding her phone with her right hand and manipulating that phone while she was driving. There's just one little problem. She doesn't have a right hand, which the officer quickly found out when the driver held up her right hand for him to see. The woman then laughed and suggested that the officer just call it a day, but he did not, insisting that she had a hand up holding a phone. The officer then awkwardly asked the woman to put a hand to God that she hadn't been using her phone while she was driving, which she did with her handless right arm. Unamused, the officer issued her a citation for allegedly violating Florida's wireless communications while driving law, which could have come with a $116 penalty. The citation was challenged in court, and the officer requested a dismissal due to lack of evidence.
14: So he kind of relented in the at the end.
26: Yeah. Did it seal his fate when he came at her with the right hand? You know, if he had just said in your hand, like would all this have been avoided? Like she could have just, you know, it was in her left hand.
14: Yeah.
26: It was in your hand. But because he said right hand, does that mean, and as far as the law is concerned, that that's it? Like there's no way he could convict her.
14: Well, I think it was reasonable to assume that he saw her right arm was up.
26: Yeah.
14: Holding the phone. So I think it's reasonable to say maybe he couldn't see it that clearly, that there weren't actually digits on the end of her wrist indicating a hand was in use. But he couldn't seem to get beyond the phrase hand. It was in your hand.
26: If he said it was
14: at the end of your nub or your sub, whatever she calls it, because she was very lighthearted about it seemed.
26: Yes.
14: Maybe he would have done better, but he kind of made a little mess when he...
26: Yeah.
14: Couldn't get out of his own jam. Like, he kept saying hand.
26: Yeah, it would seem so. And it was her first offense, too. So I guess they were sort of more likely to throw it out anyway. So
14: she was funny about the way she kept raising it.
26: Yeah.
14: I'll raise my hand to God.
26: Yeah. I mean, look.
14: I don't have a hand. Thank you, Mike. 13 minutes now in front of the hour on This Morning, America's First News.
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14: Glad you're with us. New data finds that with the average price of gas at $4.42 per gallon, more Americans are tapping their emergency savings to cover travel costs. SecureSave, a company that sponsors emergency savings, says during the week of April 23rd, 11% of withdrawals were for things like gas, car insurance, and car repairs. That's up sharply from a year earlier. Soaring oil and gas prices have upended many household budgets in recent months. The households hardest hit by higher gas prices have been low to middle income households, especially people who make less than 40 grand a year. Other related data, the Bureau of Economic Analysis says after the war with Iran started, the personal savings rate, or the share of disposable income that people save, fell to 3.6% in March compared to 5.1% a year earlier. 8 minutes now in front of the hour on This Morning. Once again, here's Nicole Murray.
8: And now, the three big things you need to know. Number one.
9: U.S. forces have conducted new defensive military strikes against Iran after Tehran launched drones at commercial ships in the Strait of Hormuz. Despite peace discussions, President Trump said he will not ease up on Iranian sanctions.
10: No, we're not talking about any easing of sanctions or giving money. No sanctions, no money, no nothing. We have control of money that they claim is theirs. We'll keep control of that money.
9: Trump also rejected a report that he is close to a compromise deal with Tehran.
8: Number two.
9: The White House has confirmed that the U.S. is setting up a health facility in Kenya to receive Americans who are exposed to the Ebola virus in regions affected by the outbreak. Secretary of State Marco Rubio.
11: We cannot and will not allow any cases of Ebola to enter the United States.
9: Uganda has also ordered the closure of its border with Congo, where suspected cases of Ebola are surging.
8: Number three.
9: Minneapolis City Council leaders are demanding answers from Mayor Jacob Fry following the sudden resignation of Police Chief Brian O'Hara. City Council President Elliot Payne on the tip that reopened an investigation into O'Hara's conduct.
12: In December, a witness came forward to indicate that the chief had interfered in that previous investigation, and a new investigation was opened.
9: O'Hara resigned earlier this week following the release of the report that showed he had likely interfered with an investigation probing his sexual relationships with city employees. Former First Lady Jill Biden said on CBS that she was frightened by former President Biden's 2024 debate performance.
13: I don't know what happened. I mean, as I watched it, I thought, oh my God, he's having a stroke. And it scared me to death.
9: Biden dropped out of the 2024 presidential race a month after the debate. FIFA could be in some trouble. The attorneys general in New York and New Jersey have announced they are investigating whether FIFA's ticketing practices for the World Cup violated consumer protection laws. The New York Post reports that scientists have developed a nasal spray that could reverse brain aging and restore memory and focus.
14: Restore memory?
9: Yes.
14: With a nasal spray?
9: Yeah, because it's all about how inflamed your brain is, so that's the symptom that the nasal spray addresses.
14: I see. So it reduces some inflammation, perhaps.
9: Correct.
14: Yet restores memory.
9: Yes.
14: Yeah, I'm going to need to see some proof of that.
9: Oh, why do you got to be such a negative Nelly?
14: Reverse brain aging with just a spray.
9: It's so cool. Why can't we be like, ooh, wow, yeah.
14: Okay, I'll be paying attention.
9: Okay.
14: 6 minutes in front of the hour.
15: Hey, Jen, you ready for a girls' night in?
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15: 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I'll grab my tablet.
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14: Being with us, a 98-year-old man from the UK achieved his lifelong dream of standing on top of a flying plane and broke a record while he was at it. Guinness World Records says Harry Heisman took to the skies last weekend to become the oldest male wing walker in history. The daredevil took on the thrilling challenge to raise money for the Lenox Children's Cancer Fund in memory of his wife and son, who both lost their lives to the disease. With the World War II veteran strapped in on top, the plane climbed to over 1,000 feet and flew over the British countryside. Harry worked with a specialist to get in shape for his big day, training 11 months to increase fitness and mobility. He told British TV that he first became fascinated with the stunt while watching American flying circuses as a child. Harry has already helped raise more than $10,000 for that charity, far exceeding his initial goal. That'll do it for this hour. For Nicole Murray and Mike Gavin, I'm Gordon Deal. 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
5: 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Fox 31 pinpoint weather. Could see some clouds throughout the day today and some thunderstorms possible as our high temperature should reach the upper 70s this afternoon. Overnight low will be dipping down into the upper 50s and then warming up for much of this week into the upper 70s to near 80 by the weekend. Right now, mostly cloudy skies, 54 degrees in Denver. The Air Force Academy holding its graduation today at Falcon Stadium in Colorado Springs. Thousands of people are in town for the ceremony, and Vice President J.D. Vance will be addressing the cadets, and the Thunderbirds will also be doing a demonstration at the end of the graduation. KOA's Connor Shreve will be there. We'll have more from him coming up throughout the day. Vice President Vance won't be making a scheduled stop here in Denver following the graduation. An invite on Facebook said that Vance was scheduled to speak at All Trucks and Trailer Parts at 12:30 today. No reason was given for the cancellation. A new ICE facility just 30 miles northeast of Denver, already drawing a lot of attention, and it hasn't even opened yet. U.S. Senator John Hickenlooper says he was denied access to the center to conduct a congressional oversight visit yesterday.
6: This facility could dramatically expand immigration detention in Colorado and make it even harder for families and their lawyers to reach out and talk to detainees.
5: A federal judge temporarily suspended a Trump policy requiring members of Congress to provide a week's notice when visiting immigration detention facilities, saying it exceeds the government's statutory authority. A former Mountain View city councilor getting his day in court following a 2024 incident where he apparently shot a 17-year-old in the face. His defense attorney, David Jones, says it was just an accident.
7: His intent was not to assault them. His intent was not to menace them. He loses his balance briefly, and boom, this gun goes off.
5: Reports say the teen and his friend were trying to get permission to take homecoming photos on his property. The National Archive giving Coloradans a chance to get up close with some of America's founding documents.
8: From the Articles of Association to George Washington's loyalty oath, some documents that rarely see the light of day are on display at History Colorado for the next 16 days. National Archive CEO Patrick Madden says in a divided time, these accounts have the power to unify us.
9: It doesn't matter what your political leanings are. We can all agree these were the moments that helped build the nation.
8: He hopes the exhibition inspires people to help their communities. The documents that forged a nation is free and open to the public until June 14th as part of the America 250 Colorado 150 celebration. Connor Shreve, KOA.
5: The Department of Justice reportedly launching a criminal investigation into E. Jean Carroll, the former magazine columnist who accused President Trump of sexual assault. The investigation is reportedly centered around whether Carroll committed perjury during her civil lawsuits in which she was awarded a $5 million judgment.
10: It's unclear what precedent there is for the Justice Department getting involved in a civil deposition that does not relate in any way to a statement that's related to federal law enforcement. Again, the Justice Department was in no way at any point involved in this lawsuit that was brought by E. Jean Carroll until President Trump sought to have the case dismissed.
5: That's ABC's Alex Mullen. Colorado's mild winter leading to more tick activity than usual. Denver Medical Director Dr. David Israel says pet owners should be especially careful.
11: There are several infections that animals can get from ticks, ranging from some viruses and bacterial causes, and even a rare condition called tick paralysis.
5: He says dogs and cat owners should keep their pets out of prime tick habitats like tall grass and bushy areas. He says topical tick prevention medication reduces bite risks. Recovery efforts continue today at the Washington State paper mill, where a chemical tank ruptured early Tuesday. The death toll has risen to 2 after a worker who was critically injured died at the hospital. 9 others are still missing and presumed dead.
0: It is an incredibly close-knit community, and that's something that people talk to me about. I met a woman who her close friend is one of the unaccounted for, and she told me this is her living nightmare because her husband actually works at a nearby plant, and she says this is her biggest fear, thinking that her husband's going to go to work and there's going to be some sort of emergency and danger because they risk their lives working at these chemical plants, at these manufacturing plants.
5: ABC's Melissa Dan says the tank rupture happened during a shift change when some workers were arriving, others leaving. A woman convicted of murder in the 2003 deaths of her 3 children could receive a new trial. Deborah Nichols was convicted of committing arson to collect insurance money in Colorado Springs and sentenced to life in prison. But earlier this month, the El Paso County District Court ruled the prosecution suppressed scientific evidence contradicting its theory of arson. In court yesterday, both the defense and prosecution asked the judge to overturn Nichols' conviction and set her case for a new trial. The judge did not immediately rule and set another court date for next month. Investigators are revealing the cause of a wildfire on the west edge of Fort Collins back in April.
12: The Ponds Fire injured a firefighter and led to mandatory evacuations east of Horsetooth Reservoir. Poudre Fire Authority says the fire started after a power line came loose and crossed with another power line. The wildfire burned across 8.4 acres in northern Colorado. Kerry Mack, KOA.
5: Rain showers set to continue for the rest of this week, but Fox 31's chief meteorologist Dave Frazier says the sun will eventually come out today.
13: Some sunshine in the afternoon, and then back to more of a traditional flow of storms. They'll come up over the mountains, and then they'll get moving out towards I-25 and cut across parts of the Front Range, but they will be scattered in nature.
5: He says there are still areas that will likely see measurable rainfall. And Copper Mountain is keeping winter alive well into the summer months, with resort crews working to preserve snow for the terrain parks that will stay open through the hot weather. Operations manager Bo Duffy spoke with Fox 31 and says it's a lot of work, and it's part of Copper Mountain's summer ski and snowboard training program.
14: I would refer to it as a ski and snowboarding miracle.
5: The summer terrain parks are made possible through a process known as snow farming, which involves collecting and preserving snow from the winter season to build parks for skiers and boarders during the warmer months. You're up to date on Colorado's Morning News. Keenan Dixon joining us with the latest check of business and money news as we're keeping a close eye on gas prices in Colorado.
15: And Gina, they do continue to fall, though at a much slower rate than the prices rose over the past 2 months. This morning, Colorado's average gas price is $4.52 a gallon, down 5 cents from yesterday and 14 cents from last Thursday. The national average is $4.42. During a cabinet meeting yesterday, President Trump downplayed the effects that the blockage of the Strait of Hormuz has had on gas prices here in the United States.
16: The primary urgency is that we can't let Iran have a nuclear weapon. But at the same time, we have a tremendous amount of oil, gas, coal. We have tremendous amounts of energy. We're blessed with something very special.
15: Colorado's average gas price is up more than $1.70 since the start of the war in Iran at the end of February. A Google employee is being charged with using inside information to make $1 million on Polymarket. ABC News reports Google software engineer Michelle Spagnuolo was charged in a New York federal court with commodities fraud, wire fraud, and money laundering. In April, federal prosecutors charged an Army Special Forces sergeant for successfully betting on Venezuelan leader Nicolas Maduro's capture on the same prediction market betting platform. Stock trading app Robinhood is allowing artificial intelligence agents on its platform, letting customers use AI to trade and spend for them. The company says it's introducing agentic trading and the agentic credit card. This lets customers connect their AI agents directly to Robinhood rather than using unofficial workarounds. And the FIFA World Cup is a couple weeks away from kicking off, but the issues are starting now as part of an investigation into FIFA's ticketing practices. Top prosecutors of 2 northeastern states have issued subpoenas to soccer soccer's largest governing body.
17: Fans have reported they were misled about where the tickets they were purchasing would be located. Some also claim they did not receive the tickets in the category they paid for. New York Attorney General Letitia James and New Jersey Attorney General Jennifer Davenport also want to know if FIFA's public statements about tickets made prices go up. As FIFA released tickets in phases over the course of several months, prices for some matches skyrocketed.
15: That's ABC's Chuck Sievertson. And some of those ticket prices are now dropping substantially, with prices for USA and Paraguay's game that will kick off the World Cup in Los Angeles dropping more than $1,000 on some retail sites. You're up today on the latest business and money news.
5: Taking a look at your early Thursday morning drive, we head to the KOA Traffic Center and say good morning to Jonathan Steele.
18: Yeah, good morning. Happy Thursday. We're off and running in great shape. No issues this morning. We've got no closures, no accidents, no problems, nothing that will hold you up. It is a slow buildup everywhere, especially up north where speeds are still on the high side along routes like I-25, Boulder Turnpike, I-76 and 270. East side of I-70 looks good. Pena is wide open to the airport. That's a 15-minute commute, 225, and all routes in between basically are just building with very light volume. We'll keep you advised. Jonathan Steele on KOA 850 AM and 94.1 FM.
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20: 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Visit this weekend and scan the QR code located near the food court for your chance to win a $5,000 five-day Caribbean cruise for four. 50 years of fines, now your chance to get away.
15: Well, the Rockies took a gamble when signing Tomoyuki Sugano, hoping to capture the Sugano from his days in Japan's top league and not the one who allowed the third most home runs in baseball last season with Baltimore. It's been much of the latter. And in a matchup of Japanese teammates on the mound, Shohei Ohtani won the opening battle at the plate in his first at-bat.
21: Tomo delivers the pitch, and Ohtani takes it over the center field fence.
15: That's Jack Corrigan on the KOA Rockies radio network. The Dodgers won the game 4-1. It's the 11th home run allowed by Sugano this season, and he couldn't make it out of the fifth inning, allowing three runs on six hits. That's also the second time Ohtani has led off a game with a home run that he also pitched in this season, and he shoved, tossing six hitless innings and striking out seven, lowering his league best season ERA to 0.8. Two. Game six of the Western Conference Finals is tonight in the NBA. The Thunder can punch their ticket to a second straight NBA Finals with a win over the Spurs and get a date with the Knicks. And the Carolina Hurricanes took a 3-1 series lead in the Eastern Conference Finals in hockey with a 4-0 shutout win in Montreal over the Canadiens. And while the Avs season is over, the hockey season is still going here in Colorado. Game one of the AHL Western Conference Finals is tonight in Loveland. The Avs' top minor league affiliate, the Colorado Eagles, hosting the Chicago Wolves, Carolina's minor league squad. This is the first time the Eagles have reached the conference finals since moving to the AHL back in 2018. The winner of this series plays the winner of the Wilkes-Barre Scranton Penguins and Toronto Marlies series in the Calder Cup finals. Puck drops at 7 o'clock tonight. College football is still 3 months away, but there's some excitement for kickoff. CU and CSU now know some of the final schedule and start times. The Buffs will open the season in Atlanta on a Thursday night against Georgia Tech on September 3rd, then return home to host Weber State at 1:30 on September 12th. The Buffs will then head to Chicago to play Northwestern on the 19th. That kickoff set for 5:30. The only other game with a set kickoff time is Houston at 8:15 on November 13th. And CSU will open their first season in the new-look Pac-12 by spending four of their first 5 weeks at home, hosting Wyoming in the Border War on September 5th at 4 o'clock, Southern Utah on the 12th, BYU on the 19th, and Oregon State on October 3rd. The rest of the Rams Pac-12 schedule is also out. I'm Keenan Dixon on KOA, home of the Buffs, Broncos, the Rockies, and KOA Sports today at 3.
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8: KOA News Time 517. The U.S. and Iran once again trading new strikes, further testing a fragile ceasefire.
9: The U.S. for the second time this week has launched attacks in southern Iran, targeting what officials say is a military site that was posing a threat to U.S. forces and shooting down four Iranian attack drones near the Strait of Hormuz. Hours later, the military of nearby Kuwait said it was responding to missile and drone attacks. The apparent escalation in the region threatens to undermine peace talks.
8: That's ABC's Sophie Flay. Despite increased hostilities, President Trump stating that a deal with Iran was still within reach and continues to say that no country has the right to control the Strait of Hormuz.
10: They would like to control it. Nobody's going to control it. It's international waters, and Oman will behave just like everybody else, and we'll have to blow them up. They understand that. They'll be fine.
8: His comments come following reports that a proposed deal would allow Iran and Oman to jointly control the vital strait. Coming up, we'll hear from Congresswoman Lauren Boebert next. Taking a look at your early Thursday morning drive first with Jonathan Steele in the KOA Traffic Center.
11: Yeah, nice quiet start out here for us. I'm noticing the typical slowdowns on Highway 85 up near 112th Avenue. Both directions, it's a construction zone there. Not like a, you know, big delay or anything. Light volume out here, but it's a little slow at times anyway. E-470 Toll Highway looks real good for us. I mentioned Pena's wide open to the airport. You got Boulder Turnpike just less than 25 minutes from Denver to Boulder. North End I-25. I've got some company coming out of Northland and Thornton, but still maintaining good speeds into downtown. Still wide open to and from the tech center. And the Foothills Drive looks real good, too. I-70 right now, well, it's dry anyway. It's 40 minutes from Golden heading up to the Eisenhower Tunnel. Jonathan Steele on KOA, 850 AM and 94.1 FM.
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8: KOA News Time 520. Gina Gontek on Colorado's Morning News. President Trump threatened to withdraw his endorsement of Congresswoman Lauren Boebert as she seeks re-election in Colorado's 4th Congressional District. She showed her support for Kentucky Republican Congressman Thomas Massie, who ended up losing to Ed Gallrain, a Trump-backed candidate, in the primary. Ross Kaminsky and I had the opportunity to speak with Congresswoman Boebert on a number of topics. First, about her endorsement of Massie that resulted in the president calling her weak-minded.
14: I wasn't surprised. I knew I was going out there and that the president was not happy with Thomas Massie. In fact, when I was brought into the situation room, one of the top staffers

0: in that room came in hot against Massey. And I said, listen, if you brought me here just to talk bad about my colleague and my friend, well, that's not going to move the needle. So I suggest you come up with some new material if you're wanting to negotiate on this discharge petition to release the Epstein files. And so they quickly moved away from that. But Thomas Massey is a very principled man. He is someone that has been by my side for more than 5 years, my co-chair of the Second Amendment Caucus. And even when I don't vote the way he votes, I can still understand his position. And I think that is very common in DC, and it should be more accepted. There are things that President Trump does that I don't always agree with, and I still stand by President Trump and his administration and the direction they're going.
1: Have you spoken with President Trump following Massey's primary loss, or has the relationship with President Trump really changed in any way after his tweet?
0: So I'm giving the president some time. So the Speaker of the House said that the president and I should meet in person and have a conversation. And I said, well, look, first of all, it's not necessary. I don't need a, you know, kumbaya moment to come together and support President Trump. I said, but of course, I'm not going to turn that down. I have regretted not sending him a congratulations tweet because I do think that was his victory, not necessarily Ed Gowrine in Kentucky's fourth. I believe this was President Trump's victory, and that's who the voters were ultimately voting for. And so I probably should have sent him a message saying congratulations on your win, Mr. President. But nevertheless, I am still doing exactly what I promised my voters I would do. When I see the president, I'm, you know, not worried that things are going to be okay. It'll be just fine. He's been mad at plenty of folks in the past. I mean, for goodness sakes, he still endorses Lindsey Graham after all these years.
2: Lindsey Graham, the second worst Republican in the Senate after Josh Hawley.
0: Yes.
2: Okay, so very interesting. You don't face a primary challenge, so we don't really have much to talk about there. There is a Democrat in the race who I won't name. It's a very Republican leaning district. All else being equal, I would think that a generic Republican would beat a generic Democrat in your district. And obviously, it's not a generic versus generic. It'll be you versus her. But do you have any concern about the macro environment going into the election, which seems not great for Republicans right now? How much concern do you have about that for your own race? And how much concern do you have about that for other Republican House members?
0: Well, all of these races are proving that even with high gas prices and a war in Iran, voters are still voting for President Trump and his agenda. They are still backing the candidates that he is supporting and electing them. And so I even in Colorado, despite all of this, President Trump does polls better in more areas than Governor Polis does. And so I'm not worried about my race. This is a midterm election year, so I'm not going to be focused on winning by a higher percentage than I did the last time. Just keeping this seat is what's important. Of course, we never want it to be a close call, but I don't think it'll be anything like that. Now, my opponent has raised millions of dollars, enough to even scare off her would-be primary opponent. And I believe that is more strategic than just my race. We share the same media market as Gabe Evans and others. And if you remember last cycle, every attack ad that came out about Gabe Evans had my face and my name in it. And so I think this really just helps solidify the messaging to take Colorado's 8th district, the more they pair him with me and use my name in that district rather than in my own district.
1: That's Congresswoman Lauren Boebert. You can hear our full interview, including her support of Victor Marks, funding for Colorado's water projects, and her bill to eliminate a tax on automatic weapons, all that at rosskavinsky.com.
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1: Taking a look at your early Thursday morning drive in the KOA Traffic Center, here's Jonathan Steele.
18: Yeah, we're seeing a little more traffic up north, in particular there, I-25, as you're making your way down from North Glen and Thornton, 104th Avenue area. It's not really crowded, but we're definitely seeing some more company. Now, if you're getting on the 270 ramp there eastbound from southbound, you'll see maybe a little bit of a slowdown developing. It does tend to back up a bit, but 270 does look good out of Commerce City. I-76 as well. Highway 85 at 112, still some slowdowns through that area also. East side looks good. 225 is wide open. C-470 here currently through Highlands Ranch between Kent Carroll and I-25. It's about 15 minutes. Jonathan Steele on KOA 850 AM and 94.1 FM.
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20: 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High temperatures should be reaching the upper 70s this afternoon. Overnight low in the mid-50s, and then pretty much our storm chances continue. Today looking the most severe, and then pretty much your rain chances, as we've had for the last couple of days, continue for the rest of this week. We could see 80 come tomorrow, though. Right now, mostly cloudy skies, 54 degrees in Denver. The number of Democratic candidates running for the 8th Congressional District seat in Colorado, down to 2.
21: 7 Democrats initially entered the primary, with 3 appearing on the June 30th ballot. Now, Evan Munsing is announcing the suspension of his campaign. That leaves former State Representative Shannon Byrd and current State Representative Manny Rutinel as the only 2 Democrats actively campaigning for the seat. Polls have shown a close race between the two. The winner of the Democratic primary will face Republican incumbent Gabe Evans in November. Connor Shreve, KOA.
20: Several of the candidates for governor will be expected to give their plan on how to improve the mental health for kids in the state at a forum this morning. Children's Hospital Colorado's Vice President Zach Zaslow says the next governor must leverage more resources so kids get to the right place for care and don't have to leave the state in order to get it.
22: Kids should not be stuck in a hospital when that's not the healthiest place for them to be. We should get them to the right level of care, but we haven't had the leadership in the state to invest in that system.
20: Senator Michael Bennett, Attorney General Phil Weiser will both appear on the Democratic side, as well as Republican State Senator Barb Kirkmeyer. It's being held at the Denver Museum of Nature and Science at 10:15 this morning. A big day in Colorado Springs for the class of 2026 at the Air Force Academy. Today marking the Academy's 68th commencement ceremony, taking place at Falcon Stadium, with over 900 cadets commissioning as officers into the U.S. Air Force and U.S. Space Force. Vice President J.D. Vance will be this year's speaker, and of course everyone's excited about the flyover of the Thunderbirds that will follow after the ceremony. The vice president apparently expected to make an appearance at a business here in Denver this afternoon after the graduation wraps up in the Springs. But for some unknown reason, the visit to All Trucks and Trailer Parts at 12:30 this afternoon has now been canceled. No reason has been given for the change. A former Mountain View City Council member is in court accused of shooting a teenager in the face back in 2024. Brent Metz faces these charges after an encounter with 2 teens who wanted to take homecoming photos at a house in Conifer. Jefferson County prosecutor says Metz went to the house after spotting the teens on the security camera.
23: And as soon as Jack's opening the door, trying to figure out what's going on, Mr. Metz fires a single shot right into the windshield, right to where the driver's side head would be seated. That bullet passes through the windshield and goes directly into Jack's nose.
20: Defense attorney David Jones says Metz lost his balance and the gun discharged. Metz is accused of second-degree assault, menacing, and illegal discharge of a weapon. The second-degree assault charge carries a maximum sentence of 16 years in prison. Vehicle and wildlife collisions are on the mind of Colorado State Patrol. CSP is out with a new campaign called Give Me a Break, designed to reduce these collisions.
24: Slowing down during the dawn and dusk hours when animals are moving around the most, limiting distractions in their vehicles, and scanning the roadsides a little bit better.
20: State Trooper Zachary Cutler says they'll be conducting speed enforcement through June along Evergreen Parkway, Highway 74. U.S. Senator John Hickenlooper says he was denied access to a new ICE detention center in Hudson.
0: We told ICE that we were coming. They said no. When we showed up anyway, well, they refused to let us in. If everything here is above board, why are they so afraid of basic oversight?
20: Hickenlooper says his team is working to hold ICE accountable. Earlier this year, a federal judge temporarily suspended a Trump policy requiring members of Congress to provide a week's notice before visiting immigration detention facilities. Homeland Security Secretary Kristi Noem implemented a nearly identical requirement. Tensions escalating in the Middle East, with Iran threatening to attack an American airbase in the region after the U.S. announced new airstrikes on Iran. The GOP leadership is focused on what's happening here.
2: Senate Majority Leader John Thune, in a radio interview, said Republicans will need to focus on Americans' economic concerns ahead of November's elections. Those concerns, backed by new data showing food insecurity in the U.S. now worse than during the height of the COVID pandemic. 1 in 10 households nationwide are now missing meals because of a lack of food, up from 4% in 2020. And nearly 1 in 6 are now relying on food donations.
20: That's ABC's Sophie Flay. Recovery operations to find 9 missing employees following a chemical explosion at a paper mill in Washington state now underway. ABC's Melissa Adan says officials are describing it as a slow, methodical, and deliberate process.
3: The EPA is here on the ground in Longview investigating the potential impacts to the air and water quality. This, as the National Guard has been activated and a federal investigation is underway as this recovery effort painfully continues.
20: It's believed 90,000 gallons of chemicals are still inside the collapsed tank at the Nippon Dyno Wave packaging facility. A woman convicted of murder in the 2003 deaths of her 3 children could receive a new trial.
4: Deborah Nichols was convicted of committing arson to collect insurance money in Colorado Springs and sentenced to life in prison, as was her husband. But earlier this month, the El Paso County District Court ruled that the prosecution suppressed scientific evidence contradicting its theory of arson. Both the defense and prosecution have asked the judge to overturn Nichols' conviction and set her case for a new trial. The judge did not immediately rule and set another court date for next month. Chad Bauer, KOA.
20: And a new exhibit is opening today at History Colorado, giving you a chance to see some of our nation's founding documents firsthand. History Colorado's Jason Hansen says they showcase our principles.
5: There are these really amazing sort of first-person encounters with history. You'll see George Washington's signature on multiple documents, Benjamin Franklin's, John Adams, Sam Adams.
20: The documents include the Articles of Association and the Constitutional Convention voting records. The display is free through June 13th. You're up to date on Colorado's Morning News. Taking a look at your latest business and money news with Keenan Dixon as NASA wants to build a permanent base on the moon.
25: The first phase of the plan is set to start this year, and it sounds like something out of a sci-fi movie. It's an accelerated timeline aimed at outpacing China, which plans to land humans on the moon by 2030. NASA isn't going at it alone, announcing new contracts with 4 companies, including Jeff Bezos' Blue Origin, which would build a lander to deliver rovers to the moon's surface. Elon Musk's company, SpaceX, is already under contract to build a system that will shuttle astronauts from the moon's orbit to its surface. Gas prices continue to fall in Colorado, although at a much slower pace than the prices rose over the past 2 months. This morning, the Colorado average is $4.52 a gallon, down 5 cents from yesterday and 14 cents from last Thursday. The national average is at $4.42. During a cabinet meeting yesterday, President Trump downplayed the effects that the blockage of the Strait of Hormuz has had on gas prices here in the U.S.
26: The urgency is that we can't let Iran have a nuclear weapon. But at the same time, we have a tremendous amount of oil, gas, coal. We have tremendous amounts of energy. We're blessed with something very special.
25: Colorado's average gas price is up more than $1.70 since the start of the war in Iran at the end of February. The FBI has seized $40 million in gold bars from a former CIA agent who was posing as a decorated Air Force pilot. The New York Times says David Rush was arrested last week on federal charges of swindling the government out of tens of millions of dollars. Rush was a senior official with the CIA who had top security clearance. Court documents show the feds raided his Virginia home last week, found over 300 gold bars, $2 million $1 million in cash and 35 luxury watches. And a Google employee is being charged with using inside information to make $1 million on prediction market Polymarket. ABC News reports Google software engineer Michelle Spagnolo was charged in a New York federal court with commodities fraud, wire fraud, and money laundering. In April, federal prosecutors charged an Army Special Forces sergeant for successfully betting on Venezuelan leader Nicolas Maduro's capture on the same prediction market betting platform. You're up to date on the latest business and money news.
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18: Yep, still looking real good out here. Starting to see a few slowdowns developing. The ramps, I-76 and 270, as well as I-76, actually down from 88th. It's a little sluggish in there. Behind that, up near Highway 85, continues to slow also. That's right at about 112th Avenue. North end, I-25, got some company, but still maintaining pretty good speeds into downtown. Wide open to the tech and all other routes, again, still building for us. No problems here early. Jonathan Steele on KOA 850 AM and 94.1 FM.
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25: Well, Von Miller wants to come home. The Super Bowl 50 MVP and free agent says he plans to play this season, adding he told Sean Payton that he'd be happy to return to the Broncos during a flag football tournament back in April. The 37-year-old was the second pick of the 2011 NFL draft, and he played for Denver from 2011 until the middle of the 2021 season. He had 9 sacks and 6 tackles for losses in 17 games with Washington last season. The Rockies are struggling on a 5-game losing streak and dropping 11 of their last 14 games. The Dodgers finished off a sweep with a 4-1 win last night. They took a gamble when signing Tomoyuki Sugano, hoping to capture the Sugano from his days in Japan's top league, not the one who allowed the third most home runs in baseball last season with Baltimore. It's been the latter. And in a matchup with Japanese teammate Shohei Ohtani on the other side, it was Ohtani who won the opening battle at the plate with this in his first at-bat.
11: Tomo delivers a pitch, and Ohtani takes it over the center field fence.
25: That's Jack Corrigan on the KOA Rockies Radio Network. It was the 11th home run allowed by Sugano this season, and he couldn't make it out of the fifth inning, allowing 3 runs on 6 hits. That's also the second time Shohei Ohtani has led off a game with a home run that he also pitched in, and he shoved, tossing 6 hitless innings, striking out 7, lowering his season ERA to a 0.82. Manager Warren Schaefer.
12: We couldn't find a barrel tonight. I thought we made him work. Drew 3-4 walks, hit by pitch, gave us some chances to score, but just couldn't get the knock. Couldn't find a barrel tonight. No hits off of them.
25: The Rockies are back home tonight hosting the Giants with KOA coverage starting at 6 o'clock. And Game 6 of the Western Conference Finals is tonight in the NBA. The Thunder can punch their ticket to a second straight NBA Finals with a win over the Spurs and get a date with the Knicks. The Carolina Hurricanes took a 3-1 series lead in the Eastern Conference Finals in the Stanley Cup playoffs with a 4-0 shutout win in Montreal over the Canadiens. They're 1-1 away from going to the Stanley Cup Finals to play Vegas. And while the Avs season is over, the hockey season is still going here in Colorado. Game 1 of the AHL Western Conference Finals is tonight in Loveland with the Avs' top minor league affiliate, the Colorado Eagles, hosting the Chicago Wolves, Carolina's minor league squad. This is the first time the Eagles have reached the conference finals since moving to the AHL back in 2018. The winner of this series plays the winner of the Wilkes-Barre Scranton Penguins and the Toronto Marlies series in the Calder Cup Finals. Puck drops tonight at 7 o'clock. I'm Keenan Dixon on KOA, home of the Buffs, Broncos, and Rockies, and KOA Sports today at 3.
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30: Peek-a-boo. 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
31: Smile, buddy.
30: Come on, smile. Oh, honey, he's still not smiling.
31: Maybe he's not a smiler.
30: Yeah, maybe he's just not a happy baby.
31: Maybe he's just being a boy. You know how boys are.
30: Or maybe he's teething. Oh, poor baby. 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
30: 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He didn't eat that much.
31: Maybe he's not ticklish.
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34: We cannot and will not allow any cases of Ebola to enter the United States.
2: U.S. Secretary of State Marco Rubio telling reporters that the State Department and other agencies are working to contain the Ebola outbreak to where it's currently located in Central Africa. The U.S. is tightening travel restrictions and enhancing Ebola screenings at certain airports. The World Health Organization says the number of suspected cases is nearing 1,000, along with over 200 deaths. A local vet urging pet owners to watch for ticks this summer.
35: I would say subjectively, we are seeing more ticks in the Denver metro area more than we used to, probably due to climate change and warming and different weather patterns.
2: Veg ER for Pets in Denver Medical Director Dr. David Israel says preventative tick medication is effective in reducing tick bites. And it's typical May weather this week along the Front Range with at least a slight chance of rain each day.
36: Some days the chances will be lower, and those are the days where temperatures will be closer to 80 degrees, and then other days look to be a little bit of a higher chance. Some of these will contain heavy rain, gusty wind, lightning. Doesn't look like we have a severe weather set up, so we're not concerned about that at this point through at least Friday.
2: That's Fox 31 Chief Meteorologist Dave Frazier. Coming up, a deep dive into the struggles in creating a constitution That coming up next. Taking a look at your Thursday morning drive first with Jonathan Steele in the KOA Traffic Center.
0: Yeah, still quiet. Starting to see some traffic forming out on the roads. That ramp southbound 25 to eastbound 270 is definitely backed up now on I-25. So that'll actually affect the highway coming in from about 104th Avenue. Let's see. We've got I-76 westbound to southbound. That long ramp is a little slow. Highway 2 at 96 looks to be slowing a little bit. That's a construction zone, basically. 270 is not too bad. East side I-70 good. West from Pena back to I-25 is about 10 minutes on the drive. 225 is a 10-minute commute out of Aurora, 6th Avenue. Same situation between I-70 and I-25. In and out of Lakewood. Speeds on the high side. Jonathan Steele on KOA, 850 AM and 94.1 FM.
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2: KOA News Time, 550. Gina Gondek on Colorado's Morning News. Our country getting ready to celebrate its 250th anniversary this 4th of July. And there's a lot of emphasis on the date we declared independence from Great Britain, but not as much in the next 13 years as the government was formed. Our very own traffic reporter, Bill Jones, studying this and has put together a YouTube production on his findings. He spoke with KOA's Rob Dawson with more.
5: 1776 was only the beginning, by Bill Jones and Callum Husky.
6: So, of course, we're all making a big deal about the 250th anniversary of the country, but you bring out a really interesting chapter because we're all obsessed about the anniversary, but there was so much more in the colonial times and setting up the government.
7: Well, we had the Constitutional Convention. It started out as an accident. They were meeting together, all the states, because the Articles of Confederation just weren't working out. There was 13 separate states acting as 13 separate countries, and everything was kind of haywire. They needed to fix all that. They got together and they realized, well, wait a minute here. Let's just draw this whole thing from scratch and let's come up with a brand new constitution. And I think a lot of people, I didn't know all those details, and I still don't know all of them, but I know a lot more now than before I began this project.
8: But there was a quiet, unspoken understanding in that room. If George Washington were to become that president, the risk just might be worth taking.
6: What I found fascinating was the short chapters and episodes. Talk about the logic and trying to examine that period of time in short episodes.
7: Well, that's pretty tough to do, but we picked out we focused on some names. George Washington, James Madison was key. Thomas Jefferson wasn't there. You would think he was a big part of it, but he wasn't there. Benjamin Franklin. So we have chapters that are kind of on focusing on people. But then we had other chapters which were very key, focusing on the struggle for power between the states, between the densely populated states like New York and, say, a state like New Jersey, which really wasn't populated at all. Should they have equal representation or should it be based on population? That was a big battle that lasted a long time. There were a bunch of issues like that. One other thing that we focused on was George Washington had this air about him. He was the general during the Revolutionary War. And during the convention, one guy thought he knew George Washington pretty well and said, yeah, George is a good old boy. I can go up to him anytime, pat him on the back, and we're good friends. And I think it was Madison. Maybe it wasn't Madison, but somebody said, oh, yeah, try it. So this guy, his name was Gouverneur Morris. He goes up in the convention and he pats George Washington on the back. Washington backs off. They knew each other pretty well. He backs away. He stares at him in silence. And the guy essentially goes, oops, I'm sorry, I won't do that again. So there's some stories about personas in the Constitutional Convention. It ranges, there are all types of different interesting tidbits that I found doing this project.
8: Should big states with more people have more voting power, or should every state have an equal voice?
6: Through it all, I mean, do you come out with more amazement that they were able to produce this? I mean, you know, they were divided then. We're divided now in some ways as a country. Yet they came together to really solve some thorny problems.
7: Well, that's a key. I thought, and a lot of people think that, all these founders were, they all got together. It was a sing kumbaya, and they passed this thing, and it was easy as pie because it's such a natural thing. You're absolutely right. It was filled with strife. It was filled with controversy, just like today. It wasn't any easier for them back then than it is for some of our political problems that we're facing today. That's what struck me, is they have the same different problems, but the same kind of atmosphere of confrontation that we still have today.
2: That's traffic reporter Bill Jones speaking with KOA's Rob Dawson. You can watch his production by going to YouTube, typing in 1776, only the beginning. He's hoping to create more episodes as we get closer to Independence Day.
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2: KOA News Time 559. Wrapping up the show here on Colorado's Morning News. Our social media poll question for this morning is a tough one. Ross, are you ready for this one?
3: I was born ready.
2: Recent season ender was the toughest in Denver sports? Broncos, Nuggets, Avs.
3: Wow. That's a good one.
2: Thank you.
3: That's a really good one. I'll say Broncos.
2: Yeah, that's kind of what I was thinking. Obviously, it's personal preference, and everyone's going to have their opinions with it. But, I mean, it's definitely close between the Broncos and the Avs, because I think both had high hopes. Avs, very, very high hopes. But Broncos was probably the most devastating of, like, the biggest celebration into the biggest ankle-breaking defeat. So, yeah. I don't know.
3: And it might... It might also be kind of a function of which team you're the biggest fan of and right. Which sport you're the biggest fan of. So for me, I'm the biggest fan of the NFL and then hockey and then basketball. So that's kind of the order in which I'm sad about how the season's ended. is it Broncos for you? I mean, you're a pretty big Broncos fan.
2: Broncos for me, Broncos for a majority of people on X right now. Avs close second, but yeah, I think most people are still saying Broncos. Yeah. I mean, we saw some of the NFL teams in their schedule release videos still make fun of us and Bo Nix and his ankle break and things like that. So I think people are still sad about it.
3: Well, hopefully we'll prove them all. We'll prove them all wrong or right or whatever it is we got to prove this season. Gina and I have a ton to do. I don't know if you saw or heard any of the interview that Kyle Clark did of Victor Marks. That was pretty remarkable.
2: A little bit.
3: Yeah. I only got a little bit too, but we're going to share a little bit of audio on the show today. Gina found an insane story that we're going to talk about later this hour about a woman who was given a ticket in Florida for holding a cell phone with her right hand, but she doesn't have a right hand. And it's a pretty nutty thing. And then a conversation I'm really looking forward to especially since I'm a nerd, but this, a doctor who's extremely successful at actually starting drug companies to discover new drugs is involved with what appears to be, a potential real breakthrough in the treatment of pancreatic cancer, which is a disease that has killed so many people, including my father-in-law. And I'm really looking forward to that as well. Keep it here for Ross on the News with Gina.
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2: KOA News Time 6:02. I'm Gina Gondek. Vice President J.D. Vance in Colorado Springs for the U.S. Air Force Academy's graduation later this morning. Vance is the commencement speaker for the 68th graduation ceremony. He arrived in the Springs last night and served in the Marine Corps from 2003 to 2007. The graduation ceremony begins at 9 o'clock, and the Vice President is expected to speak around 9:30 this morning. At the end of the graduation ceremony, the Thunderbirds are expected to perform a flyover. KOA's Connor Shreve will be live at the ceremony and will continue to check back with him throughout the day. The Vice President also expected to make a visit to a business here in Denver at 12:30 following the graduation, but apparently that visit has been canceled. No reason was given. Parents across Colorado can hear from three candidates for governor at a youth mental health forum in Denver today at the Denver Museum of Nature and Science.
23: On the Democratic side, Senator Michael Bennet and Attorney General Phil Weiser will attend, as well as Republican State Senator Barb Kirkmeyer. Children's Hospital Colorado Vice President Zach Zaslow says this topic is worthy of a candidate's attention.
24: It's not to say that if a candidate for governor adopts a certain platform, that's going to solve all the problems. But we've got to start somewhere.
23: And Zaslow says their tone will resonate with parents in need.
24: They want to know that there's a cohesive system that can get their child the right care at the right time.
23: He says there's no leader in the executive branch to unify services. Rob Dossett, KOA.
2: A new exhibit opening today at History Colorado gives you a chance to see some of our nation's founding documents firsthand. History Colorado's Jason Hansen says they showcase our principles.
1: They're these really amazing sort of first-person encounters with history. You'll see George Washington's signature on multiple documents, Benjamin Franklin's, John Adams, Sam Adams.
2: The documents include the Articles of Association and the Constitutional Convention voting records. The display is free through June 13th. In sports, the Rockies have the day off today after, again, losing to the Dodgers yesterday in Los Angeles 4-1. They take on the Giants. Coors Field coming up tomorrow. On Wall Street, stock futures slightly lower as oil prices rise and investors are standing by for the April PCE report that comes out later this morning. Right now, Dow futures are down 90 points, S&P down 15 points, while the NASDAQ futures are down 113. U.S. crude oil prices are hovering just above $91 a barrel. AAA puts the national gas average at $4.43 a gallon this morning. Colorado's gas average is around $4.53. 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Fox 31 pinpoint weather, mostly cloudy today. Some storms in our forecast and our high temperature warming up to the upper 70s. Overnight low in the mid 50s. And then those storm chances pretty much stick around for the next couple of days. We could be nearing 80 degrees come tomorrow. Currently, we're at 54 in Denver. Our next update in 15 minutes. I'm Gina Gondek on KOA. Jonathan Steele joining us with a look at our Thursday morning drive in the KOA Traffic Center.
5: Yeah, a little buildup here and there. We're still fairly quiet, at least no problem spots. I-76 down from 96 to 88. Short stretch in there is a little sluggish. It does open up, but if you're getting on to I-25 from westbound 76 to southbound, that ramp is fairly slow for you. Southbound 25 ramp to eastbound 270 also backed up a little bit as we're starting to see an increase coming out of Commerce City. East side of I-70, a little bit of traffic forming west of 225 and then eventually back to I-25. But yeah, for the most part, it's still real light out here. Routes like 225 pretty much wide open. And Pena is a 15-minute trip to the airport from I-70 to the terminal. Jonathan Steele on KOA 850 AM and 94.1 FM.
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0: All right, good morning. I'm Ross. Thanks for spending a little time with me and Gina and Dragon. We always, always appreciate your company and a lot to do today. I want to start, if I might, with a little bit of audio. If you put my audio up, please, producer Dragon. Kyle Clark of 9 News interviewed Victor Marx yesterday. Victor Marx, of course, is at let's say interesting character, seeking the Republican nomination for governor. I maybe will have a little more to say about Victor Marx later on. But I just want to just give you a little audio from this interview, and then I'm going to come back to it in the next hour. I thought Kyle did a very good job. Kyle did say at the beginning of the interview, he said to Victor Marx, look, what we're going to talk about here in this interview is you as a person, your story, your background, your biography, maybe your qualifications a little bit, but the policy stuff, what will you do about this issue or that issue? Kyle said, we're not talking about that today because Victor has agreed, and we'll see if he shows up, but Victor has agreed to participate in the 9 News debate next week. So Kyle said, we're going to do the policy stuff at the debate. We're going to do the other stuff here. And Kyle has posted some clips from the interview as well as the entire interview online. And if you follow him on Twitter, on X at Kyle Clark, you can see this stuff. And I just want to share one little clip with you. Again, this is from last night's interview on 9 News.
1: The stories that you tell about your life and your accomplishments are extraordinary. How much of it's true?
2: All of it.
1: You describe yourself as a high-risk missionary, a renowned martial artist, you're a ministry leader, you're a speaker, you're an author. What qualifies you to be the governor of Colorado?
2: Well, I'd say first is, what are the qualifications to be governor? The main one for me, you first got to care for people. You got to truly care for Coloradans. And then it's a CEO position. It's not a legislator. And that matters to be able to build teams out, probably assign the right people in the right positions to help run the state. And that's one of the things I do well.
0: All right. So let's just talk about that briefly. So first of all, you'll notice if you ever hear Victor Marx in an interview and he's asked a hard question, he will often respond by trying to ask a question back to the questioner. And sometimes the questioner is not on their feet enough to push back and say, no, you're the one answering the questions here, Victor. And he sort of tried to do that there at first, and then he decided he better answer. And the question being, are you qualified to be governor? And he tried to do the respond with a question. Well, what are the qualifications to be governor? And then I guess he thought better of it. And basically he said, well, I'm good at building teams. Now, that is not a bad partial answer. I do think if you are going to be in an executive role running a big organization like a state government, which is a big organization, right? It is important to be able to build teams. I also thought that it was interesting. I'm not going to be overly critical of this, okay? But I did think that it was interesting that nowhere in that answer, at least, did he say that he personally had any real skills, knowledge, experience, anything to answer the real question that Kyle is asking. I mean, Kyle wasn't subtle about it, right? What makes you qualified? And if the first thing that comes to your mind is my qualification is choosing other people, again, it's a legit qualification. It's a legit important thing to be able to do. But I don't know that I would expect that to be the first answer from somebody who's running for governor. I would expect the first answer to be something like, I know about this and I know about that, and I have a lot of policy ideas, and I am going to hire excellent people to help advise me on things I don't know about and to implement the plans, right? The way a president might talk about how he's going to have an excellent cabinet, right? But if you were to ask a candidate for president, what qualifies you to be president, you wouldn't expect that person's first answer to be, well, I'm going to pick a good cabinet. I'm good at picking other people. Again, it's relevant, but it's a very odd first answer. I will say one other thing about Victor Marks right now. And again, we're going to get into more of the Kyle Clark audio later. And if you want to find it, it's up on my blog at rosskaminsky.com if you go to the Thursday blogcast. But, and I posted this on X this morning after listening to some of it. Victor Marks is either the most interesting man in the world or a sociopathic, narcissistic, congenital liar, or a little of both. And my suspicion is that it's a little of both. But I also think that the latter half disqualifies someone from holding public office.
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11: KOA News Time 617. Tensions escalating in the Middle East with Iran threatening to attack an American airbase in the region after the U.S. announced new airstrikes on Iran. Here's Fox's Madeline Rivera.
12: It's the second time in the last few days that the U.S. carried out what it calls defensive strikes. U.S. officials say U.S. Central Command forces shot down four Iranian one-way attack drones that pose a threat around the Strait of Hormuz. U.S. forces also struck an Iranian ground control station in Bandar Abbas that was about to launch a fifth drone.
11: During a cabinet meeting at the White House yesterday, President Trump dismissed a question about reports that a proposed deal would allow Iran and Oman to jointly control the Strait of Hormuz. Two teens are in custody, but Aurora police are still searching for a victim who was assaulted at an RTD station. Surveillance video shows the teens with handguns in their waistband beating up a man and demanding items from his pockets last Wednesday night at the RTD station and the Florida station. They also reportedly assaulted three more victims near that station. The 17-year-old suspects were detained by police and face a number of charges, but authorities are still searching for one of the victims to ensure that they're safe. An RTD planning to spend $3 million on marketing for the proposed Colorado Connector, or COCO, rail line connecting Denver to Boulder. The money is an effort to publicize the project before voters in November to decide if they'll approve funding for the rest of the Front Range passenger rail district. And a new law cracking down on people who feed wild bears in our state.
13: The new law means officers can give out a ticket instead of a warning if your actions lead to a human-bear conflict. Anyone who knowingly puts food or edible waste out in the open in a circumstance where there is a reasonable probability of a bear being lured to the area is committing a misdemeanor offense. Penalties for repeat offenders will also go up, with three or more violations carrying fines of up to $5,000. Sam Speck, KOA.
11: Your next update in 15 minutes. I'm Gina Gondek on KOA. Taking a look at your drive with Jonathan Steele in the KOA Traffic Center.
14: Yeah, it's still nice and quiet out here. We're definitely seeing some more traffic hit the streets. I-76 down from 85 now through 88. Pretty sluggish on that short stretch. 270 starting to bog down, especially east coming off I-76 to about York or so. East side of I-70 coming west from 225 over to Havana. Looks like 225 around the spillway is a little sluggish. And south I-25 into downtown, mainly I-70 to Spear. Got a little bit more company there, but we're still only 10 minutes between downtown and the tech center. Jonathan Steele on KOA 850 AM and 94.1 FM.
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0: It's only hamburger day.
1: I know. I was thinking that too.
2: And it's also bigger, tastes way better than
1: it does.
2: Yeah.
1: It does. Yeah. And it's also brisket day, which probably offers a quandary for some people. You're going to have a burger, you're going to have brisket.
2: A brisket
1: today.
2: Burger.
1: Or a brisket burger.

0: Yeah. I will say that that's the music that you play does take me back to one of the great moments of my life. So thank you for that. Appreciate it.
1: You're not going to elaborate? Should you not elaborate?
0: I sang that song with Jimmy Buffett at my own nightclub in Chicago.
1: Nice.
0: Yeah. I mean, I wasn't the only owner. I was one of the bigger owners, but yeah. I wasn't the only owner. But Jimmy Buffett loved the club because it was on the Chicago River, and he's a water guy,
1: nice.
0: Right? So he would come and play for free just because he liked it. I don't remember.
1: That'd be kind of gross.
0: I know I've told this story, but I haven't told you this story.
1: I think once you said it, I do remember a little bit of it.
0: But... No, but this next part of the story.
1: Sure.
0: So there was this very, very beautiful girl who I was, you know, really trying hard to, like, get a date with, let's say.
1: Uh-huh.
0: And she was a model, and she was smart, and I thought she was pretty awesome. And so she was at the club that day when Jimmy Buffett came to play, and one of Jimmy Buffett's like roadies or crew came over to me and said, "Hey, Jimmy would like to meet her," and pointed at this girl that I was super interested in. Now, at that point in my life, I had absolutely no game at all. And I don't know that I do now, and it doesn't matter because I've been happily married for a long time. But Jimmy's person pointed at that girl.
1: Uh-huh.
0: I'm like, oh no. Next thing I know, like, 3 weeks later, she's moved to Florida and is living with him.
1: No way.
0: Way. Needless to say, I did not have any further opportunity.
1: You didn't say she was taken?
0: What am I going to say to Jimmy?
1: I don't know.
0: To Jimmy freaking Buffett. Even if she was taken, whoever had her was going to lose to Jimmy Buffett. Right?
1: Yeah, good point.
0: Oh, boy. Still an amazing
1: That's
0: day.
1: That's an artist I do wish I had the opportunity to see.
0: Yeah.
1: Yeah. I was kind of sad about that one.
0: Mm-hmm. Anyway, thank you, Dragon. Thank you for that. One other quick political thing. I shared with you some audio in the previous segment of Kyle Clark's interview with Victor Marks, and it is posted on my blog to make it easier for you to find. If you go to rosskaminsky.com and click on the Thursday blogcast, I did want to mention this came up in the debate two nights ago that our colleague Michael Brown was one of the moderators of over at Colorado Christian University, the Republican gubernatorial debate that Victor Marks decided not to participate in because he claimed that Michael Brown was biased against him because Michael Brown asked Victor Marks some questions about claims that Victor Marks has made. Victor didn't want to answer him, so he said Michael is, you know, unfair, biased against him, and therefore he's not going to go to the debate. I will say, as a matter of pure, tactics, if I thought a moderator was biased against me and there was already stuff in public about it, oh, look, he's asking me these questions and yada, yada, yada, that would make me want to go to the debate more. Because then if there was a question from that moderator that I couldn't answer or didn't like or whatever, it would be so easy to turn it around on him and criticize the moderator in a way you otherwise couldn't get away with. So I think that was just Victor Marks looking for an excuse to skip another debate. We will see whether he shows up at the 9 News debate. It was interesting. Yesterday here on the show, all right, so yesterday here on the show, Lauren Boebert, Congresswoman Lauren Boebert, who has endorsed Victor Marks, told me and Gina in response to a question that one of us asked, I forget who.
1: What?
0: About the debate.
1: Oh, I thought you were going to say about underwear.
0: No, we'll get to the underwear thing.
1: You take credits for that one.
0: No, we're going to get to the underwear thing. No, but one of us asked about debating. And she said, Lauren said, you know, I think debates are somewhat overrated. And then I know it was me who said, well, don't you think he should do more than zero? And she said, yeah, he should definitely do more than zero. Should do at least one or two. And so, and then Lauren retweeted that. And that thing has, you know, my tweet about it is like 12,000 or 13,000 or something views, whatever a view means these days on Twitter. So we'll see whether any of this, you know, pressure, maybe that's part of the reason Victor Marks showed up with Kyle Clark yesterday. Maybe he's feeling the pressure. In any case, on Tuesday night's debate, Scott Bottoms, who's a lunatic, and Barb Kirkmeyer, who's quite sane, I don't know whether she will get the nomination or not at the moment. She doesn't seem to be drawing massive enthusiasm, but they both said that if Victor Marks is the Republican nominee, they will not support him because they don't trust him. trust him. And I got to say to that, I don't blame them.
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1: KOA News Time, 6:31. I'm Gina Gundek. U.S. Senator John Hickenlooper says he was denied access to a new ICE detention center in Hudson.
18: We told ICE that we were coming. They said no. When we showed up anyway, well, they refused to let us in. If everything here is above board, why are they so afraid of basic oversight?
1: Hickenlooper says his team is working to hold ICE accountable. Earlier this year, a federal judge temporarily suspended a Trump policy requiring members of Congress to provide a week's notice before visiting immigration detention facilities. Vice President J.D. Vance is in Colorado Springs today ahead of his keynote address at the Air Force Academy's graduation ceremony. He's scheduled to speak around 9:30 this morning at Falcon Stadium to the class of 2026. Give Me a Break. That's the new Colorado State Patrol safety campaign, hoping to reduce vehicle wildlife collisions. State Trooper Zachary Cutler says the vehicle animal collisions present a road of hazards for all drivers.
19: When somebody hits a deer or an elk, they're usually going to be parked on the side of the road, as well as a trooper or other law enforcement is going to be out with them. And during these low light hours, that causes some dangerous situations.
1: He says that tending to these crashes can deprive troopers of other enforcement activity like DUI and reckless driving. New evidence prompting a push for a new search in the Bahamas for a mother from Michigan who has been missing for nearly 2 months.
20: Brian was detained after his wife's disappearance and was questioned for 5 days before being released.
21: Brian, anything to say?
20: The morning after his release, he vowed to stay in the Bahamas and keep searching for her.
22: I'm not leaving until I'm told to leave or convinced that it's fruitless.
20: But hours later, he left the Bahamas. His attorney says he needed to take care of his mother in the U.S.
1: That's ABC's Hannah Batah. And Copper Mountain Resort crews are using a technique called snow farming to keep winter alive well into the summer months. Director of Woodward Copper, Noah Schwander, tells Fox 31 it's part of their summer camp.
23: Yeah, it's unique. There's not a lot of places in the world that can do this, that are able to do this.
1: Copper Mountain has operated its summer terrain parks for more than a decade, drawing skiers and boarders from across the world. In sports, Game 6 of the Western Conference Finals tonight in the NBA, the Thunder can punch their ticket to a second straight NBA Finals with a win over the Spurs. And the Carolina Hurricanes took a 3-1 series lead in the Eastern Conference Finals in the NHL with a 4-1 shutout win in Montreal over the Canadiens. On Wall Street, stock futures slightly lower this morning as oil prices rise. Dow futures are down 107 points, S&P down 11 points, while the NASDAQ futures are down 93. U.S. crude oil prices continue to hover around $91 a barrel. And the PCE report for April is out. It's about in line with estimates this morning. It's the main inflation measure that the feds look at to decide on interest rates. Came in at 3.8% year over year for the month of April. Estimates were around 3.9% with a core estimate of 3.3%. Fox 31 pinpoint weather, mostly cloudy, chances some storms throughout the day, and our high temperature warming up to the upper 70s, overnight low in the mid 50s, and then we could be nearing 80 degrees tomorrow as the storms continue in our forecast. Right now it's 53 in Denver. Our next update in 15 minutes. I'm Gina Gondek on KOA. Taking a look at your Thursday morning drive with Jonathan Steele in the KOA Traffic Center.
24: Yeah, still a real quiet ride out here. Definitely seeing more traffic hit the streets, but no problems thus far. We've got 225 in from Parker. A little sluggish back to I-25, although I-25 is maintaining really good speeds in between downtown and the Tech. See, east side of I-70 West from Pena. Right now we're looking at about 15 minutes back to I-25. 270 is heavier, especially east coming off I-76. I-76 jamming around 96 and 88th and North End I-25. Steady stream of traffic there coming out of North Glen and Thornton, but it's still doing pretty well on speeds heading into downtown. Jonathan Steele on KOA 850 AM and 94.1 FM.
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26: Yes.
0: said to her I'd like a cheeseburger. And I might like a milkshake as well.
2: All right, it's all burger music all the time here on National Hamburger Day on KOA. We're very pleased.
1: I doubt you were a VeggieTales watcher.
2: No, I didn't know what that was.
1: Yeah, okay.
2: You eat more than enough vegetables for both of us. Joining us in studio, Kelly Dennison. She is seeking the Republican nomination for the 2nd Congressional District to challenge Joe Neguse, the current incumbent in that seat. We had the other Republican whose name I won't use just because that's the way I do things. I don't like to talk about other candidates too much when I've got a candidate in studio with me. We had the other Republican on a couple days ago. We're just getting to know everybody. So, Kelly, welcome to KOA. It's good to have you here. Thanks for coming to join us in person.
3: Yeah, thank you for having me.
2: Tell us a little about you. Who are you and why do you want this job?
3: Yeah, my name is Kelly Dennison. I'm running for Congress because Colorado deserves bold leadership that still remembers ordinary people. I'm a small business owner, an artist, and a healer who understands that what it means to work hard, to struggle, and still believe in a better future at the same time. I'm running to fight for working families, restore trust in government, and bring hope and restoration back to leadership.
2: You said you're a business owner. What's your business? What do you do?
3: I am a licensed massage therapist. I mostly focus on the medical side of things and deep tissue massage. Yeah.
1: Yes. What made you decide to go straight to Congress? I assume you don't have any political experience. Did you consider local or state roles, or was Congress where you wanted to kick it off?
3: I wanted to kick it off in Congress. I was inspired by a candidate that I worked for, as well as my campaign manager and other committee GOP members. I was just inspired. Sorry.
2: Who was the candidate you worked for who inspired you?
3: Adam Dorito is running in District 8 against Gabe Evans. Yeah.
2: Interesting. Okay. Yeah. And describe your political philosophy a little bit within the spectrum of Republicans, conservatives. There's a pretty wide range, right? From sort of MAGA and very religious to more pragmatic or more Reagan style. How would you describe yourself?
3: Fiscally responsible, Second Amendment, and Theodore Roosevelt environmentalism. Yeah.
1: Out of some of those issues, because you mentioned some of those on your campaign website, what do you think would be the one that resonates most with members in your district?
3: Probably strengthening families through economic opportunities. I want to promote an economy where young adults can afford to buy homes, raise children, build stable futures through hard work, entrepreneurship, and have upward mobility. It seems like that is heavily lacking.
2: So what would you see as a role for Congress in any of the subset of the things you just mentioned, like a particular policy that you think, I mean, I'll pick one, make homeownership more affordable.
3: I want to promote policies that increase housing availability. For example, it used to be that I would be in competition with my neighbor for homeownership. Now I am in competition with BlackRock. So I would like to focus on that.
1: Is that something that feels like you could do more on a state level? Something that you could work with the governor and things in Colorado and local lawmakers first?
3: Yeah, absolutely.
2: You mean, Gina, did you mean like before going to Congress?
1: Yeah, it's tough because, you know, affordability is a big problem nationwide. But yeah. I feel like there's things that could be really implemented on the local level first. You know, it's something that Governor Polis has talked about over and over again. We have Mayor Mike Johnston on Fridays and he talks about it in the Denver area. But I was curious if you've spoken with some local lawmakers, if there's ways that you could, you know, have a hand in that when it comes to just local affordability first. Because, I mean, I don't want to say Congress is a big undertaking, but it is when we're trying to focus on local issues with Colorado's affordability.
3: Right. I have not spoken to local lawmakers yet, but that is something that is on my list of things to do. Yeah.
2: We're talking with Kelly Dennison, who's seeking the Republican nomination for the 2nd Congressional District. Her website is Kelly, and that has two E's in Kelly. So K-E-L-L-E-Y 4-C-O. K-E-L-L-E-Y-F-O-R-C-O dot com. So I'm going to ask you the same thing I asked the other Republican running for this. Do you believe that a Republican can win this election in November, in the general election, and can beat the Democratic incumbent? And if you do believe that, you know, given how big the Democratic margin victory was last time, why do you think that a Republican can win?
3: I believe that people are sick and tired of being sick and tired. I think it is going to be hard. It's sort of a David and Goliath story. But I believe people are hungry for change.
2: Yeah, I think they are. It's still a very heavy lift. It's just a strange. I'll give you one quick comment, and then Gene's got another question. It struck me as very interesting for years and years and years how you have all these polls about how much people hate Congress, and it's probably worse than ever right now, and yet they like their own member of Congress. Yes. And incumbents have a 90%+ reelectability rate, even though people hate Congress. It's a very strange thing. That's not a comment about you or any of the particular competitors in this race. It's just a thing.
1: It is a big undertaking. And if it is done, I mean, now you have a lot of people that are, you know, Congressman Joe Neguse fans that want to know, okay, what will you do for me? So how would you find a way in a very highly polarized Congress to be able to, you know, adapt and be welcoming and have those opportunities for all members and all the constituents in your district?
3: The goal of my campaign is to bring all Coloradoans together, be it through any creed or walk of life. I won't draw lines in the sand or choose enemies. My focus will be on Colorado and the interests of the people, not blind loyalty to a party.
2: Have you said anything publicly, because this comes up in congressional races more than other races, about your thoughts about our current president or how you relate or don't relate to him?
3: I support the president as just that, the president of the United States. There's no room for unilateral support of any person under any circumstances, and life just doesn't work that way. Our commander in chief has his own job and purpose, while my focus is to serve Colorado in the best of, to the best of my ability without stalling productive efforts to help the people.
1: Is there any specific issues that you do support or do not support that you've seen as of late from the president?
3: The one thing I want to do when I get in is bring back federal funding for trade schools.
2: Interesting.
3: Yeah.
2: Yeah, and I think with the way you described your background and what you do and what you care about, I think that that makes sense as an issue for you. Kelly Dennison is hoping to be the Republican nominee for the second congressional district in Boulder, Fort Collins, goes up by Estes Park, where you're from. And then it extends a little further west as well, along northern Colorado. Her website, kelly4co.com. I'll spell it KelleyForCo.com. Kelly Dennison, thanks so much for joining us in studio this morning. Appreciate it. All right, Gina's got some more news for us, including we're going to move from local to international right now with the Iran war.
1: KOA News Time 6:44. The U.S. and Iran once again trading new strikes, further testing a fragile ceasefire.
4: The U.S. for the second time this week has launched attacks in southern Iran, targeting what officials say is a military site that was posing a threat to U.S. forces and shooting down four Iranian attack drones near the Strait of Hormuz. Hours later, the military of nearby Kuwait said it was responding to missile and drone attacks. The apparent escalation in the region threatens to undermine peace talks.
1: ABC's Sophie Flay. Despite increased hostilities, President Trump stated that a deal with Iran was still within reach and continues to say that no country has the right to control the Strait of Hormuz.
5: They would like to control it. Nobody's going to control it. It's international waters, and Oman will behave just like everybody else, and we'll have to blow them up. They understand that. They'll be fine.
1: His comments come following reports that a proposed deal would allow Iran and Oman to control jointly the vital strait. The Justice Department launching a criminal investigation into E. Jean Carroll, the woman who accused President Trump of sexual assault. The DOJ investigation reportedly focuses on whether Carroll committed perjury during testimony linked to her two lawsuits against Trump. Carroll accused him of sexual assault in the 90s, which the president has denied, and has also taken him to court over defamation claims. President Trump has appealed a $5 million judgment awarded in the sexual abuse case. And Jill Biden says she thought her husband, former President Joe Biden, was having a stroke during his pivotal 2024 presidential debate.
6: I had never, ever seen Joe like that before or since. Never.
7: Or since.
6: Yes.
7: Or You've since. Never seen him like
6: never.
7: That.
6: No.
7: What happened?
6: I don't know what happened. I mean, as I watched it, I thought, oh, my God, he's having a stroke.
1: She told CBS News Sunday morning she was frightened as she watched him on the debate stage with then presidential candidate Donald Trump. The debate prompted calls for Biden to drop out of the race after he stumbled and stammered through a number of questions. Biden exited the race a month later. Your next update in 15 minutes. I'm Gina Gondek on KOA. Let's go now to the KOA Traffic Center with a check of your drive. Here's Jonathan Steele.
24: Yeah, it's a pretty quiet ride out here for us. We're certainly seeing a little more traffic, but no big hang-up so far. 225 around Parker, as we typically see, right in that general area with the merge coming off Parker, is kind of tied up a little bit. It eases up as you head down the hill and eventually back into I-25. I am seeing some jamming on Santa Fe this morning. This is going to be construction-related down near Mississippi. We haven't seen the big backups for a while, but it is starting to tie up in there, if you're heading south, at least on Santa Fe. Again, that's right at Mississippi. Eastbound 6 to southbound 25, that ramp is backing up a little bit. A big increase on I-25 coming into downtown, as well as routes like 270 and I-76. Jonathan Steele on KOA, 850 AM and 94.1 FM.
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0: All right, let me just offer a quick comment on our last guest. And Gina, you're welcome to offer a comment if you want to. But I will say she seemed like a very nice young woman. I don't know how old she is. She's clearly in her 20s, right? And she seemed very nice and sincere and wants to make a difference and wants to help. But she's not ready to run for Congress. And I thought Gina did a very nice, gentle job of nudging her to think about maybe starting with local politics or even the state legislature. She's not ready to run for Congress. Frankly, neither of the Republican candidates in the second congressional district is ready to run for Congress. And that's probably because the Republicans who might understand politics well enough to run for that office at this time know that there is approximately a 0% chance of a Republican winning that race. Joni Goose won that race by something like 40 points last time, and no Republican's going to win that race. I did like Kelly Dennison. She's young. She was nervous. I felt a little bad for her. I could tell she was nervous being here in studio with us, even though I don't think we're that frightening. But still, I get it. And I can imagine her as somebody who could be effective as kind of a young, energetic activist, maybe getting into the State House of Representatives or County Commission or just working her way up.
1: Even you said she's Estes Park.
0: Yeah.
1: Even something local to start localizing even in Estes Park. I think it's such a challenge to have such a big undertaking of Congress. And I see potential and, you know, she was very sweet. And I understand a lot of the issues that she spoke about are issues that Coloradans are going to resonate with.
0: Yeah.
1: Absolutely. But everybody has those issues. Everybody has those topics. And if you can start small and say, here's what I've done, you know, in Estes Park, here's what I've done in the state, here's what I've done. And then you move your way up the ladder. I don't know if I could have started in Denver radio when I was that age. You know, like I moved, it's not politics, but I found my way that saying, okay, I'm going to start small. I'm going to start in Grand Rapids, Michigan. I'm going to start in Jacksonville, Florida. I'm going to start with these smaller cities to move my way up. I know some people are able just to, you know, kick it off strong, and there is always the potential. It's a David and Goliath situation, like you mentioned, but it sometimes you want to see those results on a local level first.
0: Right. And, you know, I think probably the ultimate expression of David versus Goliath in a way is Donald Trump, right? Even though he's already a billionaire. Okay. So he's not exactly David, but the first political office he ever ran for was president and he won. But that is like the one in a million or something exception. And for presidents never happens, but I do think this young woman would do well and maybe do well for her community if she ran for local office. And then let me just broaden it out past Kelly Dennison. In general, if you really think government is doing a bad job and you can do better, or you have better ideas, or you have different ideas that you would really like to encourage people to give it a try, do something. Run for office. Generally, you don't want to start with Congress. It is quite unusual for someone to be able to run for Congress and win as their first political experience. Not impossible, but very difficult. Now, in the second congressional district as a Republican, it is impossible. Okay? It's literally impossible. Like, if you were to pick the closest whole number to the, right, so you're rounding to the nearest whole number to measure a chance of a Republican to beat Joni Goose in November, in my opinion, the closest whole number is 0%, not one. Okay, I think it's essentially zero. And that doesn't mean there's no upside maybe to running. You learn some things, get a little name recognition. On the other hand, you are going to stamp yourself immediately as someone who lost, which isn't great. But I do admire the gusto, to come back to our word, of a 20-something-year-old saying, you know what, I want to do this. I agree with the implication of Gina's question that, again, Gina was quite gentle about, with Kelly, but the implication of Gina's question, maybe you should have started with local politics or state level politics. And I think that's right. And I think that's almost always right. And I don't know if she's listening right now as she's driving, wherever she's driving. But I think that she seems like a person who's got something to offer and wants to offer, but is not in, but made a bad decision in choosing running for Congress as the thing to do. She should be running for something else. All right, let's do this next thing in 90 seconds, Epic Gina. And here is the headline you sent me. Woman with no right hand was ticketed for using phone with her right hand. This is an insane story.
1: I was going to pull some audio from her TikTok or Instagram page, but it
0: her
1: seems...
0: Her TikTok's gone.
1: Seems like it's gone.
0: Yeah.
1: So, I mean, she was getting millions of views on the body cam footage of this. Her name's Katie. She's a social media influencer in Florida, and she was pulled over on February 11th by a Palm Beach County Sheriff's deputy for a distracted driving crackdown. And the deputy said she was using her right hand to hold her phone. So she shared the body cam footage, and when he says she was using her right hand, she holds up her right arm. And she's missing her forearm and her hand. She only has just part of her right arm. And she said, well, obviously not, while she's laughing. And she said, so are we going to call it a day? And so the officer said, no, I saw you using your device. And at one point he says, put your hand to God. And she puts up her right arm and he goes, no, your other hand, hand to God. And this back and forth ensues. She took it to court. She pleaded not guilty. She returned to court yesterday. Apparently, the case was dismissed due to lack of evidence over the Memorial Day weekend.
0: The whole thing is so nuts.
1: Mm-hmm.
0: And the fact that this sheriff's deputy, Palm Beach County, I think, in Florida, was willing to take this all the way up to trial, and then I guess the prosecutor dropped it the day before there was going to be a trial, is just, it's actually, so it's funny. But it's also kind of infuriating.
1: You can feel both of that when she's talking with him, because she's laughing, but she's also pushing back, being like, can we call this off? Like, your hand to God, she'll hold up part of her right arm. And he goes, no other hand. And she's like, is this for real? Like, you can tell she's just as frustrated. And it blew up on social media.
0: Unbelievable. Let's see if I can make this work.
2: Mr. White, you're being pulled over in the city of Lake Worth today. We're doing an operation for distracted driving. You drove past me holding the phone with your right hand, manipulating the phone. I mean, I thought you were just
0: So he says, you drove past me holding a phone in your right hand, and she holds up her right arm, which, you know, has the, you know, the, I guess you'd call it a birth defect. I don't know if that's, you're allowed to use that term these days, but she, you know, her right arm stops somewhere around her elbow.
1: Mm-hmm.
0: She does not have a right hand. So she waves it and she's smiling at him.
3: So you want to just call this a day?
2: Or? I don't want to call it a day. You had a hand up, manipulated.
3: You just said my right hand.
2: Well, I thought I saw you with your hand. You had a hand up.
0: This sheriff's deputy continues on and writes mm-hmm. her the ticket.
1: Yeah.
0: And I, look, listeners know I have a lot of respect for law enforcement taking risks I won't take. But I also think a lot of this traffic enforcement is just tax collection. And the fact that this guy went ahead and wrote the ticket after seeing that she didn't even have a right hand. And by the way, I saw in another news report, he wrote her a ticket for holding a phone. Holding a phone is not illegal in Florida.
1: Oh.
0: Texting yep. is illegal.
1: Yeah.
0: But he didn't claim that she was texting. He only claimed that she was holding a phone, which is not a crime. And so that sheriff's deputy either needs massive training and probation, or he needs to be fired. But somebody who would give a ticket for holding a phone in your right hand to a woman who doesn't have a right hand should not be in a position of being able to take our money.
1: And good for her for taking it to court, because yeah. at first she was just telling the story on her social media, but she has so many followers, or she did until it's been taken down, I guess. And they were like, you got to do something about this.
0: Unbelievable.
1: Don't let him get away with it.
0: Unbelievable. All right. I tell you what, I'm running a little late here, and I really want to make sure we have as much time as possible with this next guest, because we're going to talk about an incredible medical breakthrough next on KOA.
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19: In the Stanley Cup playoffs, the Carolina Hurricanes scored three goals in under 3 minutes in the first period and added a fourth in the third, shutting out the Canadiens 4-0 in Game 4 to take a 3-1 lead. Game 5 is tomorrow night. Game 6 of the NBA's Western Conference Final is tonight at 8:30 Eastern on NBC and Peacock. The Spurs can send it to a seventh game, or Oklahoma City will return to the finals to defend their title. And in baseball, Phillies pitcher Christopher Sanchez extended his scoreless inning streak to 44 and two-thirds innings in getting a shutout win over the Padres yesterday 3-0. He broke the franchise record, which stood for 115 years, by Hall of Famer Grover Cleveland Alexander. Sanchez's streak dates back to April 30th, not allowing a run for the entire month of May. I'm Andy West with your iHeartRadio Sports Report.
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1: KOA News Time 7:04. I'm Gina Gundek. The doors are open and people are already heading into Falcon Stadium for the 68th Air Force Academy graduation. KOA's Connor Shreve joins us live from Colorado Springs. Connor, what have you seen so far ahead of the commencement ceremony?
26: Well, lots of crowds, as you mentioned, Gina, getting in early. Those parking lots starting to fill up. The lines to get to the parking lots and into the stadium starting to get longer as well. But as I look around Falcon Stadium right now, there are probably over 1,000 cadets and spectators getting ready to take in this ceremony, which is set to start at 8:30 this morning. One thing we are keeping an eye on is I was driving into Colorado Springs this morning. The clouds kept getting lower and lower, and just in the past couple minutes, it has started to rain. Thunderbirds demo team set to do their flyover between 11:30 and noon. We are certainly hoping for the weather to improve in the next couple hours to allow that to be able to happen. Live at Falcon Stadium in Colorado Springs, Connor Shreve, KOA.
1: And Connor, I know Vice President J.D. Vance is expected to give the commencement address as well. What has security been like in the area?
26: You know, for me in the media entrance, walking in just before 6 a.m., it was pretty relaxed. However, they've really upgraded their policy in terms of what they allow in. That was a much more stringent process. And I was told that the White House team did get here at about 5:45 this morning. So everything on track for him to speak about 9:30 this morning.
1: Thanks, Connor. We'll check back in about a half an hour. In sports, the Rockies struggling on a 5-game losing streak, dropping 11 of their last 14 games. The Dodgers finished off a sweep with a 4-1 win yesterday. The Rockies back home. They'll face the Giants with our KOA coverage tomorrow. On Wall Street, ahead of the opening bell, stocks mixed this morning. Right now, the Dow is down 46 points. S&P is about flat. The NASDAQ is up about a dozen points. And the April PCE report came in almost in line with estimates at 3.8% year over year. A positive sign for the U.S. economy, though, is durable goods came in up 7.9%. That's roughly double what analysts were expecting. Fox 31 pinpoint weather, mostly cloudy with some storms in the forecast, as Connor mentioned, even in the Springs, with the high temperature warming up to the upper 70s, overnight low around 50 degrees. Some storms back in the forecast tomorrow, warmer, nearing 80 degrees. Currently clouds and 53 in Denver. Your next update in 15 minutes. I'm Gina Gondek on KOA. Taking a look at your Thursday morning drive with Jonathan Steele in the KOA Traffic Center.
4: Yeah, I'm spotting what appears to be a little minor accident northbound 25. It's just right after 6, right at about 8th Avenue. It's on the left side. It is slowing traffic. It's not like a big jam up, but certainly want to keep to the right there. That will affect eastbound 6 also to the northbound ramp there as you get into downtown. It looks like southbound is pretty busy. Basically from the turnpike into downtown, we're starting to see a little more slow and go. I-76 has been heavy from 85 to I-25 and then leading all the way out at least past Federal. 270 is pretty sluggish out of Commerce City, and just starting to see a little more traffic on 225 also, especially coming in from Parker Road. Jonathan Steele on KOA 850 AM and 94.1 FM.
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0: All right, let's get right to this. I saw a story. Well, lots of outlets had it. I'll share with you the Fox News headline. New pancreatic cancer pill could reshape treatment as early trial results stun researchers. I'm reading a little more about this. And I found the name of my next guest, our next guest, Dr. Greg Verdine. And he is president and CEO of LifeMine. He's a professor of chemistry in the departments of stem cell and regenerative biology and chemistry and chemical biology at Harvard. That's a mouthful. He's founded multiple drug companies, drug discovery companies that have gone public or been acquired. So he's not just a guy who talks about stuff. He's gotten it done. And I thought it would be great to have him on the show. And we only got about 5 or 6 minutes here, Greg. So let's just jump right in. And first, just very briefly, because pancreatic cancer killed my father-in-law. He was dead 6 weeks after diagnosis. And because it's, you know, so just briefly describe the scale of the problem with pancreatic cancer, and then maybe just go into this new drug.
7: Well, Ross, first of all, thanks for having me on the show. I appreciate it. And I appreciate your drawing attention to this really important problem of how we fight the good fight against cancer. So first of all, that. Secondly, so pancreatic cancer is in numbers. It's about the 10th most common cancer in the United States. However, it's the third responsible for in terms of deaths. So it has excessive lethality as a form of cancer. About 50,000, a little bit more than 50,000 people die a year from it. And one of the reasons why it's received so much attention is exactly your father's kind of situation. People are diagnosed and, you know, 2 months later, they're gone, and they haven't even had the time to say goodbye properly to their loved ones. So it's not median survival is roughly 6-7 months after diagnosis. So it's a particularly lethal form of cancer, and we needed to do something about that.
1: And doing something about it looks like we've started to see a very small study, but a study on this daily pill that's looking to block cancer signals. Can you tell us a little bit more about it, the overall goal of, I guess it's targeting some of the pancreatic cancer mutations? How does it work?
7: Yeah, what happens in all cancers basically is that pathways that are normally switched on and off during normal physiology, for example, development of an embryo, that they become irreversibly turned on. And so you have various kinds of switch proteins, and they lose the ability to go into the off state. And one of those is called KRAS. And there are mutations that you pick up in your DNA that end up being expressed in the KRAS protein, the switch protein that irreversibly turns it on. So in pancreatic cancers, it is very, very common. The vast majority of pancreatic cancers have one of these irreversible switched on mutations in the RAS protein. It becomes deranged, and there's no way to tell the pancreatic cells to stop dividing, and they just eventually form a tumor. They migrate out into the body, metastasize, and cause multi-organ failure and then death.
0: So I think One of the reasons pancreatic cancer has such a high lethality rate is that it's typically asymptomatic until at least stage three and often stage four. So that's a huge problem. But even if you could pick it up earlier, it's not the easiest thing to treat, even if you pick up earlier. Why is it so? I mean, lots of cancers are pretty resistant to treatment. But why is pancreatic cancer in particular so resistant to treatment?
7: You're right. It seems as if this is it's a form of cancer that has fewer nerves, you know, innervating it, so you don't perceive the pain, and so it just seems to come out of nowhere. But there are a couple other elements to it that make it very difficult to treat. Number one, pancreatic cancers have this kind of tough coat around them. They have like a physical layer that's a barrier to the entry of most drugs that are used in chemotherapy. So they're kind of shielded by this cloak that they build around themselves. That's number one. And then number two, they've picked up a bunch of mutations on the way toward becoming an aggressive cancer that give the pancreatic cancer the ability to evolve itself rapidly around any chemotherapeutic agent. So number one, you're not getting enough of the drug in to begin with. Number two, the drug that does get in very rapidly, the cancer figures out a workaround because it has this high ability to evolve rapidly to develop resistance to drugs. So what's really new about this new drug, daraxonrasib, is that number one, it's able to get into pancreatic cancers. Number two, it has multiple ways of preventing the development of resistance.
1: So it sounds like this. Go ahead. So it sounds like this drug is still paired up with chemotherapy, at least in the study. Is it something that has the goal of actually curing the disease, or is it really just extending a patient's life, hoping that they can live longer as they take it?
7: I think for most cancers, cures are going to be relatively rare. But we, in a way, if we can turn a cancer from, you know, a rapid death sentence to a manageable kind of disease where you might be able to give the patient ultimately 5 years or 6 years or 8 years or 10 years, that would be a dramatic improvement over the situation that we have right now. There will come a time down the road, you know, it may take 10 years, it may take 15 years, where we figure out how to reprogram the immune system so the immune system can mop up the remaining cancer. I'm really optimistic that we'll be able to get there, but real progress right now is, you know, turning it from 2 months or 3 months or 6 months to, you know, doubling and tripling that time. Now, what's happened with daraxonrasib that's really, I was at the biggest cancer meeting in the world recently, and what happened is the cancer researchers were just amazingly energized. Why were they energized? Well, you know, adding 6 months, doubling the lifespan of pancreatic cancer patients, that is a foot in the door that every company that has some ability to jam that door even wider open, right? The community is super energized by showing, we can double lifespan in pancreatic cancer. Now let's add on another drug and another drug and another drug, and maybe we'll get to where those patients are going to have 3 years or 5 years. So it's hard to overestimate how important that is. The, you know, getting the foot in the door, which is where we're

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15: 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A new ICE facility just 30 miles northeast of Denver, already drawing a lot of attention, and it hasn't even opened yet. U.S. Senator John Hickenlooper claims he was denied access to the center to conduct a congressional oversight visit yesterday.
16: This facility could dramatically expand immigration detention in Colorado and make it even harder for families and their lawyers to reach out.

0: talk to detainees.
1: A federal judge temporarily suspended a Trump policy requiring members of Congress to provide a week's notice when visiting immigration detention facilities.
2: We cannot and will not allow any cases of Ebola to enter the United States.
1: U.S. Secretary of State Marco Rubio telling reporters that the State Department and other agencies are working to contain the Ebola outbreak to where it's currently located in Central Africa. The U.S. tightening travel restrictions and enhancing Ebola screenings at certain airports. And a Google software engineer now accused of using insider information to place bets on user searches through Polymarket, reportedly making more than $1 million. The employee was charged in a New York federal court with commodities fraud, wire fraud, and money laundering. The complaint says he used an account under the name Alpha Raccoon to correctly bet that Google's most searched person in 2025 would be the singer known as David. Your next update at 7:30. I'm Gina Gottdeck on KOA. Taking a look at your drive, here's Jonathan Steele in the KOA Traffic Center.
3: Yeah, we have just the one accident. It's been fairly quiet this morning, at least so far. It's northbound just past 6th Avenue. It's a couple of vehicles are up against the crash wall there, partially into the left lane enough that we are seeing a backup now that extends up past Broadway. And it's getting busier anyway coming up out of the tech center. But it does tighten up around Logan Broadway area and then pushing up towards the accident. Southbound I-25 has been pretty busy. It's getting actually a little bit heavier coming in from 104th. I-76, a busy drive in from 85 this morning, leading eventually out to I-70 as 270 also. Both directions are pretty much in that slow-and-go mode. Jonathan Steele on KOA 850 AM and 94.1 FM.
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6: I'm your burger man. That's pretty good. I don't even like ZZ Top, but that's pretty good. It's National Hamburger Day, and it is also National Brisket Day. And as either Gina or Dragon suggested earlier, if you can't decide, just have both and put some brisket on your burger, and then you win. It's also Whooping Crane Day and Slugs Return from Capistrano Day, which I will need to go read a little bit more about. This segment of the show here is going to be a little bit short because we went a little bit long with Dr. Greg Verdine, but that was an incredible conversation. And if you didn't hear it, it'll be up on the blog in a little bit when Dragon gets through with all the audio processing and when the system works through however long it takes. But if you didn't hear that interview about this new drug that aims to, let's say, partially treat pancreatic cancer, right? I thought Gina had a great question of the doctor, like, will this cure it or does it just extend life for a while? And the doctor's answer was, it extends life for a while, but perhaps it will allow the intervention of other drugs and treatments in that time eventually to perhaps find a cure. So I thought that was a really interesting answer. But I believe for those of you who are political nerds and you know who Ben Sasse is, former senator who then left the Senate to go run University of Florida, and then he resigned from University of Florida because he had health issues. It turns out it's pancreatic cancer. He was given 4 months to live. And I think he's lived around a year so far. He did an incredible interview on 60 Minutes that I shared with you recently. And this is the drug that he is on. This is the drug that has extended his life. So it's a pretty remarkable thing. Let me just do one other story real quick, and then I'm going to try to get us back on time here. So this is, I don't often, you know, share stuff from overseas and yada, yada, yada. But I'm going to share this because I think it has implications for our whole technological ecosphere that we're in now. So there is an actor in Korea named Kim Soo-hyun. Now, Kim is a very, very common family name in South Korea, right? And, or in North Korea too, right? I mean, you know, Kim Jong-un and Kim Sung, Kim Il-sung and all that, the whole Kim family that runs North Korea. By the way, in much of Eastern Asia, the first part of the name, like Kim, is the family name. So Kim would be, you know, Kaminsky or Redbeard or Gondek, but you say it first. Right. So that's how, so Kim is the family name. So there's an actor, last name Kim, family name Kim. There's also a big time YouTuber in South Korea whose family name is also Kim. He runs a popular YouTube channel. And this YouTuber came out after an actress committed suicide and came out with audio claiming that the actor had dated this actress starting when she was in middle school, and it and there was audio to go with it, and it destroyed this actor's career. And now the YouTuber has been arrested, and police and prosecutors are alleging that the audio that he posted to destroy this actor's career, he created with AI. The actor has always said, yeah, I dated her as an adult. I didn't date her when she was in middle school. I dated her as an adult when, you know, we were in our 20s. And it'll be interesting to see whether this actor's career can recover. And I hope it does. I don't know him. I don't know anything about him. I hope it does. But I wanted to share that story with you just as a representation of some of the technological threats we face today. And that's hardly the most significant one, but I do think it'll be one of the most common.
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21: KOA News Time, 7:33. I'm Gina Gundek. It's graduation day at the Air Force Academy in Colorado Springs this morning. KOA's Connor Shreve joins us live from Falcon Stadium. Connor, I assume that the crowds are really starting to pour in now.
22: They are, but the weather's not exactly cooperating, Gina. Right when I walked in at about 6 a.m. this morning, I was passed by a long line of tour buses carrying the graduating cadets today. In all, there's 931 of them from 14 countries. They're right now gathered mostly under the Legacy Center on the east side of the stadium, trying to stay out of that rain. But they are in a obviously very celebratory mood, posing for pictures, chanting with their classmates. So the rain not putting a damper on their experience. But it might pose a risk to the flyover later today. And if that gets canceled, it will be the second year in a row it gets canceled due to rain. Reporting live at Falcon Stadium in Colorado Springs, Connor Shreve, KOA.
21: That would be very, very unfortunate, Connor. Thank you. We'll check back in about a half an hour. Vice President J.D. Vance also expected to speak around 9:30 this morning. The U.S. launching another round of strikes against Iran, the second in just 48 hours.
23: The U.S. and Iran exchanging strikes, threatening the fragile ceasefire. A U.S. official telling ABC News the U.S. striking an Iranian ground control station as it prepared to launch a one-way attack drone believed to be a threat to U.S. forces and commercial shipping in the Strait of Hormuz. In addition to the strike, U.S. forces also shot down four other one-way Iranian attack drones. The official adding the action was defensive.
21: That's ABC's Rachel Scott. A former Mountain View City Council member getting his day in court following a 2024 incident where he apparently shot a 17-year-old in the face. His defense attorney, David Jones, says it was just an accident.
24: His intent was not to assault them. His intent was not to menace them. He loses his balance briefly, and boom, this gun goes off.
21: Reports say the teen and his friend were trying to get permission to take homecoming photos on his property. In sports, while the Avs season is over, hockey season still going here in Colorado as game one of the AHL Western Conference Finals is tonight in Loveland with the Avs' top minor league affiliate, the Colorado Eagles, hosting the Chicago Wolves, Carolina's minor league squad. This is the first time the Eagles have reached the conference finals since moving to the AHL in 2018. On Wall Street, at the opening bell, stocks mixed this morning. The Dow is down 240 points. S&P is down a couple of points, while the NASDAQ also trending down, currently at lower 61 points. U.S. crude oil prices a little higher, hovering around $91 a barrel. Fox 31 pinpoint weather, mostly cloudy today as those storms are in the forecast and our high temperature in the upper 70s. Overnight low in the 50s, and then the storms continue for tomorrow as we could be nearing 80 degrees. Currently it's 55 in Denver. Our next update in 15 minutes. I'm Gina Gondek on KOA. Jonathan Steele joining us with a look at our Thursday morning drive in the KOA Traffic Center.
1: Yeah, we just had the one accident on I-25 northbound at 8th Avenue, and they just drove off a few minutes ago, so that's good news. It didn't back up too badly. It's a little heavy anyway coming up out of the tech center, and that starts right around Bellevue. Comes a little sluggish from that point, heading up towards Colfax, the southbound side town from 104th. That's still busy in pockets with some slowing also. I-76 has been pretty slow west of I-25, leading eventually on to I-70. 270 is jamming quite heavily, and east side of I-70 now looks like about 20 minutes from Tower, heading all the way back to I-25. 225 is kind of filling in also, especially southbound around Parker. Jonathan Steele on KOA 850 AM and 94.1 FM.
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3: This is Trooper Pratt with the Colorado State Patrol. The average cost of a first-time DUI in Colorado is over $13,000, and a conviction gives you a criminal record. Make a plan for a sober ride before the party begins. Don't underestimate impairment.
4: Oh, waiter. I'd like a hamburger, can you make it for me? I'd like a hamburger with a slice of cheese. I'd like a hamburger, I'm begging you please for a hamburger. I'd like a hamburger.
6: It's National Hamburger Day. Get out there and get a hamburger. I don't know if anybody's got specials going on. You can go look that up, like National Donut Day. Sometimes, you know, Krispy Kreme will give away a donut. You never know. It's worth checking. Hey, please do me a favor and go to rosskaminsky.substack.com and sign up. I'm in this fight for my life now with Mandy. We're somewhere around tied. I don't know exactly how many she has, but we're both somewhere like somewhere between 1,400 and 1,500. We both started this stuff recently, so having that many is fine after a short period of time. But Mandy and I look, Mandy is exceedingly competitive about this. For some reason, I'm a little bit less competitive than I used to be. I used to be the most competitive, I was about to say a word I can't say on the radio, that you'd ever meet. These days, I'm a little less so. But it's not so, I don't mean that, here's what I want to say. I don't go out every day with this intense desire to beat somebody else, but I freaking hate losing. I've always hated losing. I hate it as much now as I ever did. Losing sucks, and I don't want to lose to Mandy. So what I need you to do is go to rosskaminsky.com, rosskaminsky.substack.com, and sign up for my Substack. It's free. I write articles a few times a week about various stuff. 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It's more in-depth than I often get to do here on the radio show, and I want you to help me beat Mandy Connell, all right? rosskaminsky.substack.com. I may end up transitioning my blog to that, actually, so that my blog can show up in your daily email, and you can read it or ignore it, but you won't have to, you know, go do anything else. So, Dragon, could you put my audio up, please? I have asked, and I do not have an answer yet, as to whether we might be able to have Kyle Clark from 9 News join us on the show tomorrow. We will see if we can work that out. Much depends on whether his management will allow it. Kyle Clark did an interview yesterday with Victor Marks. And if you were listening in the 8 o'clock hour yesterday, you would have heard me and Gina talk with Congresswoman Lauren Boebert. Victor Marks was part of the conversation. Apparently, many people did not know that Lauren had endorsed Victor Marks. I didn't know that that was relatively unknown, but based on listener texts, a lot of people said, wow, I didn't know that. A lot of people said, I'm disappointed. I like Lauren, but I'm disappointed that she endorsed Victor Marks. Interesting to see some of that in the texts as well. But one of the things that came up was debates. And Lauren said she thinks debates are overrated. And then I said, but don't you think he should do more than zero? And Lauren said he should definitely do more than zero. He should do at least one or two. And maybe some of the criticism that he's getting for dodging all the media except friendly media. There's one other radio station in town that's so friendly with him that they're kind of functioning, I feel like, part of his campaign. But in any case, he went on the show with Kyle Clark. And Kyle posted the whole interview. To make it easy for you to find, you can go to RossKaminsky.com, which will take you to my KOA page. We go to RossKaminsky.com, go to today's blogcast, and it's all in there, and you can click on it, and it'll get you through to where you need to go to watch it. It's just under half an hour. I want to share with you, though, a little bit. This is one of the snippets that Kyle himself, you know, cut out and posted as its own thing from the conversation that he had yesterday with Victor Marks.
0: Your claim that your abusive stepfather forced you to kill a man when you were 7 years old, is that the only person you've ever killed?
6: Victor's looking up. He's not looking at Kyle right now. He's looking up, over Kyle.
5: Well,
6: and I didn't pause that audio.
5: Say,
6: this is how long he's taking.
5: As a child, yes.
6: Okay, wait. So Kyle said, is that the only person you've ever killed? Victor Marks takes 15 seconds and then says, well, as a child, yes. But it's very interesting, but not interesting in the way you might think at first. Let's keep listening.
5: But I've been in other situations where, you know, possibly people or persons died as a result of me defending myself and other countries.
0: Do you think that you've killed people as an adult?
5: Does it matter?
0: Yeah, I'd say so.
5: Why?
0: Killing somebody's a pretty weighty thing.
5: If someone's trying to kill you or you're in combat?
0: It's still a weighty thing to take somebody else's life. I mean, it could be self-defense, it could be justified, but it's still a weighty thing. So I'm just asking you, how many people have you killed?
5: Well, if I did, I wouldn't be telling a reporter sitting here in my training center.
0: How about voters? Would you tell voters?
5: There's no need. I don't think that's important. It's actually it's an odd question to me.
0: Because you actually talk about the idea of killing people with some frequency and why it's a necessary thing to do, killing people. You said on NRA TV in 2017, now a lot of them just got to be killed. I've had them shoot at me and I had to shoot back. There's a time and place to eliminate the enemy and you have to. You said on Jeff Lerner's podcast in 2025, some people have to get killed. Some people have to die. But it's an odd question to ask you how many people you've killed.
5: Yes.
0: You claim that you once called in a U.S. military airstrike that killed 70 ISIS fighters. I didn't realize that civilians could essentially facilitate military airstrikes. Could you walk me through how that worked?
5: No.
6: Wow. Okay. I've said this a lot of times, and I'm going to keep saying it. Victor Marks is either the most interesting person in the world or a sociopathic, narcissistic, congenital liar. Or maybe a little of both. I actually think it's a little of both. I actually suspect, I don't know Victor Marks, right? We've talked to him on the show twice, and those are the only two times I've ever talked to him. I suspect that he has done some very interesting things. I suspect he is a very good martial artist, right? I don't know if he's as good as he says, but I bet he's very good. He did serve in the military. It wouldn't surprise me if he killed people. But a lot of this other stuff where he talks about calling in an airstrike and all these crazy stories, I guess some fraction of some subset of some part of them may be true, but I have a very, very hard time believing it's all true. And he strikes me as a guy who, and this reminds me of Donald Trump a little bit because I use the same line about him. Why lie when the truth will do? Right. If Victor Marks is a tenth as interesting as he seems to be on the surface, if he's a tenth as interesting as that, he'd already be one of the most interesting people you ever met. He'd already be someone you'd want to sit down with and have a beer. Now, that doesn't mean that he should be governor or that he has a skill set to be governor. But as long as he is out there with these, with 10 times as many stories and claiming all of this stuff and then saying, well, why are you asking me how many people I killed? It doesn't matter. Or even, did you ever kill anybody? Even though he's said in public, he's implied in public that he has, and now he doesn't want to be asked a question, there's something there that seems exceedingly evasive. Exceedingly evasive. And I will note that Victor Marx has this habit of answering questions with questions and dodging and evading everything and never giving a clear answer. And I just don't know why you would want to take the risk of supporting someone like that for governor. Speaking of politics and candidates, in the 8th Congressional District, which is the only true swing seat in Colorado, Gina, there's been a change.
21: KOA News Time 746. Yeah, Ross, now the number of Democratic candidates running for the 8th District is down to two.
7: Seven Democrats initially entered the primary, with three appearing on the June 30th ballot. Now, Evan Munsing is announcing the suspension of his campaign. That leaves former State Representative Shannon Byrd and current State Representative Manny Rutinel as the only two Democrats actively campaigning for the seat. Polls have shown a close race between the two. The winner of the Democratic primary will face Republican incumbent Gabe Evans in November. Connor Shreve, KOA.
21: Keep that in mind when you receive your ballots. There can be a number of candidates on the ballot in June that have already dropped out of the race. Two teens in custody, but Aurora police still searching for a victim who was assaulted at an RTD station. Surveillance video shows the teens with handguns in their waistband beating up a man and demanding items from his pockets last Wednesday night at the RTD Florida station. They also reportedly assaulted three more victims near the station. The 17-year-old suspects were detained by police and face a number of charges, but authorities are still searching for one of the victims to ensure that they're safe. RTD planning to spend $3 million on a marketing campaign for the proposed Colorado Connector, or COCO, rail line connecting Denver to Boulder. The money in an effort to publicize the project before it's on the ballot in November to decide if voters will approve funding for the rest of the Front Range passenger rail district. Investigators revealing the cause of a wildfire on the western edge of Fort Collins back in April.
8: The Ponds Fire injured a firefighter and led to mandatory evacuations east of Horsetooth Reservoir. Poudre Fire Authority says the fire started after a power line came loose and crossed with another power line. The wildfire burned across 8.4 acres in northern Colorado. Carrie Mack, KOA.
21: And in an effort to reduce human bear conflicts, Colorado is cracking down on those who are caught feeding bears in our state. The law signed by Governor Polis yesterday makes it easier to ticket people who knowingly leave food, trash, or other items to attract bears. Repeat offenders with three or more violations could also face fines up to $5,000. Your next update in 15 minutes. I'm Gina Gondek on KOA. Taking a look at your Thursday morning drive with Jonathan Steele in the KOA Traffic Center.
1: Yeah, it's still a fairly quiet ride out here. If you're over around Sloan's Lake along Sheridan, it looks like the lights are out at 20th. I do see a bit of a delay in there. You got to treat that as a four-way. Over near the airport, Green Valley Ranch and Pena got an accident just being called out. I'm not seeing a delay in that area just yet. You got some volume here and there. I-76 has been busy, especially west of I-25 leading out towards I-70. 270 continues to tie up quite a bit. It's probably the slowest route we've got out of Commerce City. I-25 is a steady, heavy, slow build up into downtown as well as down to and from the tech centers. We're kind of seeing a surge of volume down to the tech. And 225 around Parker, especially again around Parker, is, or excuse me, 225 around Parker is a little slow, but both directions are actually kind of busy there too. Also, westbound 70, the ramp to Wadsworth, sounds like we have an accident. We'll check on that. Jonathan Steele on KOA 850 AM and 94.1 FM.
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6: This takes me back, man. This takes me back. It's way before Gina's time, so I'm not even going to ask her about it. But that's a Saturday Night Live skit with John Belushi as short order chef in this burger joint, cheeseburger, chips, Pepsi. And the thing is, so that is based on a, on an actual place called the Billy Goat Tavern in Chicago. And I used to live in Chicago. And, so the Billy Goat Tavern has been around since the 1930s. And so that, that skit is based on an actual place. And I'm trying to remember, I think I went to the Billy Goat only once. And I don't recall whether I loved it or hated it. It just wasn't in a very good, very convenient location for me. But anyway, thanks for taking me back, on that, on this national burger, hamburger day. All right. Let me do a couple of quick stories with you. First, I'll just, this is a thing that's in the blog. I'm not going to go into it in detail with you today because we're going to have the guy in the story on the show in a couple weeks. But the headline in the Wall Street Journal, and this is the reason I'm mentioning this to you now, because this is in national media. This is not the Denver Post, although I'm sure the Denver Post either has written about the guy or will write about the guy one day. I don't know whether they have, but this is national media. And the headline is, can this guy get people to live in America's emptiest downtown? Holy cow. I would have thought they were talking about Detroit. And I'm not being sarcastic. I would have thought they were talking about Detroit. Here's the subhead of the article. Again, Wall Street Journal, not Denver Post. Developer Asher Luzzatto has targeted Denver for one of the most radical experiments yet in converting vacant commercial space into residential units. And then the article goes on talking about how many cities in America are suffering a crisis post-COVID where people went to work from home and a huge percentage of them have never come back. So they're working at home in the suburbs, or they move to offices in the suburbs, and now you've got abandoned buildings or mostly vacant buildings and blighted conditions and so on. And it turns out that Denver is one of the very, very, in one of the very worst situations of any major city in the country with people coming back to downtown. And we kind of knew this already, but the reason I just wanted to mention that to you is it's in national media calling Denver America's emptiest downtown, which makes me sad. We're going to have this developer on the show in a couple of weeks. So I wanted you to be aware of that. One other thing I wanted, and this is a follow-up on a story that I had talked about in the past. So some 2 months ago-ish, I shared with you the fact that there was a move afoot at Harvard to limit the number of A's that their professors are allowed to give to undergraduate students. And in recent years, and I'm looking at the NBC News story here, in recent years, more than 60% of all grades awarded to undergraduates were in the A range. All right. Now, what they've figured out, and they should have figured it out a long time ago, but what they've figured out is that when everybody gets an A, it becomes more like a participation trophy than an actual measure of success or intelligence or hard work or anything else. And so the GPA and to a certain degree, the degree itself become worth less and less over time in the sense that if you were to show up an employer and say, I graduated from Harvard. Okay. All right. That's fine. That's good, I guess. Not as good as it used to be, but good. And I have an A average or an A minus average. Well, that I'm like, that doesn't mean anything to me. Everybody gets A's at Harvard, right? And so it doesn't mean anything. And so what's your degree worth? And are you going to get that job? Right. This NBC story says that GPAs at 4-year public and nonprofit colleges rose more than 16% between 1990 and 2020. That's the GPAs, not the cost. The cost went up a lot more than that. The GPAs. And so what I wanted to give you this update, Harvard is now voted, even though a lot of the students and some of the parents of the students are pissed off that they are going to limit the number of A's that they give to students to no more than 35% of A's in any given class. There are a couple of caveats. Like if a class is very small, right, then there could be more than 35% A's. If you had an 8-person class, and this might, you might end up with such an esoteric class that only really, really smart kids are doing it. And maybe they're all really good at it. You could potentially give 5 A's in a class that small and you wouldn't have to be with the 35% thing. But for most classes and the larger classes, no more than 35% A's. I do note that this does not apply to A minuses. They can give as many A minuses as they want, but not A's. And I think to me, the interesting part about this story is that the students are mad and that the parents of the students are mad. Because they want to live in a world like the famous Lake Wobegon from the old NPR series. If you remember the Lake Wobegon, and it was a town in which all children are above average.
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23: KOA News Time 803. I'm Gina Gondek. It's a rainy graduation day as Vice President J.D. Vance is expected to speak at graduating cadets at the Air Force Academy later this morning. KOA's Connor Shreve joins us live from inside Falcon Stadium in Colorado Springs as the preparations are underway. Connor, I know that everybody is kind of like standing by hoping that we could see the Thunderbirds later today.
24: Yeah, that's right. We just had our media briefing, and all the information they gave us was as if they were planning on the Thunderbird show and flyover to happen. I asked, when might we know if it's going to be called off? She said there's no hard time, but that they are in constant communication with the Thunderbirds team to see if they can fly when they're scheduled to at 11:30. Even though we're not sure that's going to happen, you mentioned we are sure that the vice president will speak around 9:30. He'll be introduced by Lieutenant General Tony Bauernfeind. And quite frankly, it has not dampened the mood here. People streaming in, they're putting their stadium parkas on. The food trucks and concession stands are open. People consuming hot dogs way earlier than they should be consuming hot dogs. And we're going to graduate 931 cadets. Live in Colorado Springs at Falcon Stadium, Connor Shreve, KOA.
23: I think any time is a good time for a hot dog, even 8 o'clock in the morning, especially if you're at a stadium, for sure. Thanks, Connor. U.S. Senator John Hickenlooper says he was denied access to a new ICE detention center in Hudson.
31: We told ICE that we were coming. They said no. When we showed up anyway, well, they refused to let us in. If everything here is above board, why are they so afraid of basic oversight?
23: Hickenlooper says his team is working to hold ICE accountable. Earlier this year, a federal judge temporarily suspended a Trump policy requiring members of Congress to provide a week's notice before visiting immigration detention facilities. Homeland Security Secretary Kristi Noem then implemented a nearly identical requirement. Two people now dead, nine others presumed dead in the chemical tank implosion at a paper mill in Washington State on Tuesday.
32: Nine individuals remain unrecovered. Seven employees remain hospitalized with injuries. The firefighter that was injured during response has been released from the hospital.
23: That's Longview Fire Department Battalion Chief Matt Amos. Officials say there is currently no health risk to the surrounding public at this time. The tank contained 900,000 gallons of a noxious chemical mixture used in making paper. In sports, the Rockies have the day off today after, again, losing to the Dodgers yesterday in Los Angeles. 4-1. They'll take on the Giants at Coors Field tomorrow. Game 6 of the Western Conference Finals tonight in the NBA as the Thunder can punch their ticket to a second straight NBA final with a win over the Spurs. And the Carolina Hurricanes took a 3-1 series lead in the Eastern Conference Finals with a 4-0 shutout win in Montreal over the Canadiens. On Wall Street, stocks mixed this morning. The Dow is down 196 points. S&P is up a couple of points, while the NASDAQ is down 8 points. U.S. crude oil prices are hovering just above $90 a barrel. The April PCE report came in almost in line with estimates, 3.8% year over year, and a positive sign for the U.S. economy as durable goods came in up 7.9%. That's roughly double of what analysts were expecting. 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Fox 31 Pinpoint Weather. Typical May weather this week along the Front Range with at least a slight chance of rain each day.
1: Some days the chances will be lower, and those are the days where temperatures will be closer to 80 degrees. And then other days look to be a little bit of a higher chance. Some of these will contain heavy rain, gusty wind, lightning. Doesn't look like we have a severe weather setup, so we're not concerned about that at this point through at least Friday.
23: Fox 31 Chief Meteorologist Dave Frazier. Right now, clouds and 55 in Denver. Your next update in 15 minutes. I'm Gina Gondek on KOA. Jonathan Steele joining us with a look at our drive in the KOA Traffic Center.
2: Yeah, it's been a fairly easy ride out here this morning. There were a couple of ramp accidents, I-70 westbound at Wadsworth, getting on to Wadsworth, as well as now I-70 westbound right around Vasquez. This is just past Colorado, actually, with the vehicles kind of off to the side there. It's a little slow from Havana. It's not like a tight jam, but kind of a hazard for you. 225 in from Parker, still pretty busy at I-25 between downtown and the Tech Center, along with 270. I-76 is not too bad coming in from 85. It's just west of that stretch on I-25 out to I-70. And the Boulder Turnpike, some surging volume there coming into Broomfield. Do have a light malfunction. I think they're out completely along Sheridan, right over there by Sloan's Lake at 20th. So be careful if you're heading through that intersection. Jonathan Steele on KOA 850 AM and 94.1 FM.
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9: All right, I want to do something a little differently here. We are we're a very news-driven show, and so sometimes there are larger issues that are almost philosophical, cultural, that I don't get to, that I would like to get to because I think they're really important. But we also want to make sure that you have all your news. That's why we are Ross Kaminsky on the news with Gina Gondek, right? We're mostly news, but I want to do a thing here that is not today's news, but something I just want to talk about with you for 5 or 6 minutes. And I was inspired to come back to this because the thing that I've been thinking about for a while, I had News Nation on, and there's a gal who now has her own show on News Nation. She uses her first name mostly, Batya, B-A-T-Y-A, and she's rather interesting. I like her on some things, don't like her as much on other things, but whatever. She's good, and she's got her own TV show. And she did an episode the other day about increasing religiosity in America. And you hear a lot of talk about this, especially on the Christian side. Batya is actually Jewish, but she was talking about not just Judaism, but increasing religiosity in America. And this is a thing I keep hearing about. And I'm a data guy. And so what I'm trying to understand is it true? And if it is true, how true? And if there's increasing religiosity in America, if it's true, is it true across society, or is it true just in some subset of society? Because those also mean very different things. And I just want to just chat with you about this for a few minutes. Now, what's interesting to me as I started to research this, two of the biggest, most famous, most highly regarded polling agencies in the world are Gallup and Pew Research. So they've both done studies on this fairly recently. Gallup put out a study just a month ago, and it addresses directly one of the questions you heard me just ask, a not quite rhetorical question, about is all of society getting more religious or just a group? And here's the headline from Gallup. Rise in young men's religiosity realigns gender gaps. Young men in U.S. is the subhead now. Young men in U.S. now surpass young women on importance of religion, have slight edge on affiliation and tie on attendance. So driven by a recent increase, young men in the United States have now surpassed young women in saying religion is very important in their lives. Gallup's latest data from 2024 through 2025 show 42% of young men saying religion is very important to them, up sharply from 28% just a couple years earlier. By contrast, during this period, young women's attachment to religion has held steady at about 30%. Now, historically, if you go back, let's say, to the year 2000, almost all the time, young women have said that religion is important in their lives by a significantly wider margin than young men, right? So you go back to, let's say, the year 2004, 50%, let me make sure I have, 50% of young women said that that religion was important to them, 50%. And at the same time, among young men, it was 40%. That's fairly typical. But now young men have absolutely surged. Another question I wonder, like, is it real? Are young men who are claiming that religion is important to them, do they really mean it? Do they actually go to church, go to synagogue, go to whatever? Or is this more some kind of side effect of young men becoming more politically conservative and getting involved in MAGA and supporting Trump and other things like that that don't necessarily have to do with Trump, but becoming more politically conservative? I don't know. But so this is an interesting thing, right? So to the extent that people are getting more religious in the United States of America, it looks like the move is essentially entirely among young men. All right. Every other group, their claimed level of religiosity is lower now than it was 10 or 20 years ago. So I think that part of what's going on when you hear these stories about, oh, there's more people in church, we're getting more religious, all this stuff. I do think there probably are some more people showing up in some churches, but I think a lot of that is, when I say a lot of that, what I mean by that is the conversation about it and people talking about how we're getting more religious. I think a lot of that is something that religious people are hoping is true. Now, just for the record, I don't hope it's true and I don't hope it's not true. I don't care. I want people to find meaning in their lives and do things in their lives that they find important and fulfilling and brings meaning and brings whatever value to them. And if religion does that, then go for it. Then good for you. I'm not a religious person, but I am for anything that any person wants to bring into their lives that allows them to live what they perceive as a better life, as long as it doesn't involve needing to hurt me. So as long as it doesn't involve needing to hurt other people, go for it. Now, at Pew Research, and this is a study from about 6 months ago. Here's the headline. Religion holds steady in America. Recent polling, they say, shows no clear evidence of a religious revival among young adults. Now, isn't that interesting? Again, another major, highly respected firm saying, well, we're hearing about an increase in religiosity in America, but at least according to their data, it's not showing up on net. They do see the increase in religiosity among young men, but they see a continued decline in religiosity among most other groups, leaving a net religiosity in America approximately unchanged. The percentage of the American public who, according to Pew, identify with Christianity, with being Christian, is 62% now. 5 years ago, it was 64%. The percent who identify with having no religion at all versus 5 years ago is identical. So I think this is fascinating, because if you watch the news, and especially if you watch, I think, conservative media and conservative social media, I think you will be bombarded with messages that the country is getting more religious. But I suspect it's not really true. Gina, what the heck is snow farming?
23: Doesn't sound fun. Should we become snow farmers?
9: Yeah, especially if I get a

0: accounts have the power to unify us.
1: It doesn't matter what your political leanings are. We can all agree these were the moments that helped build the nation.
0: He hopes the exhibition inspires people to help their communities. The Documents That Forged a Nation is free and open to the public until June 14th as part of the America 250 Colorado 150 celebration. Connor Shreve, KOA.
2: And a local vet urging pet owners to watch for ticks this summer.
3: I would say subjectively, we are seeing more ticks in the Denver metro area more than we used to, probably due to climate change and warming and different weather patterns.
2: Veg ER for Pets in Denver medical director, Dr. David Israel, says preventative tick medications are effective in reducing tick bites. Your next update in 15 minutes. I'm Gina Gundek on KOA. Taking a look at your drive with Jonathan Steele in the KOA Traffic Center.
4: Yeah, it looks like we're probably loosening up in most areas. It hasn't been too bad this morning. Minor accidents here and there, just a few. 225 down the hill from Parker, still a little tight. I-25 in between downtown and the Tech Center, still quite a bit of volume. And north end I-25 down from the Turnpike and into downtown through Spear is still pretty sluggish, along with 270. But not seeing any real big delays out here, although on Sheridan, there at Sloan's Lake, 20th, Avenue, there's a light malfunction. This is right in a construction zone as well. That seems to be always backed up, so that may cost you a little bit of time if you're in that area. Jonathan Steele on KOA, 850 AM and 94.1 FM.
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0: Yeah, tempting to go online after the show today and see if anybody's got, you know, any of the burger joints have any special deals going on for National Hamburger Day. And then as Dragon implied earlier, would you really want to get a deal on a hamburger if it didn't have cheese on it? It's so much better with cheese.
1: Somebody on the text line, I don't have it in front of me, but said Good Times has deals.
0: Good Times has deal?
1: Yeah.
0: Okay, I'll have to check that out for sure. You know, somebody texting to the other station that... Did we talk about hot dogs on this show? What? There was a thing with hot dogs. Gina, you had a thing with hot dogs?
2: Yes, the Air Force Academy graduation.
0: Oh, eating hot dogs too early in the
2: Connor
0: day.
2: Connor said they're eating hot dogs at Falcon Stadium.
0: Right. Someone texted in, I could do hot dogs breakfast, lunch, and dinner in my sleep too if it were possible. I guess I'm going to go to the Costco food court today for hot dogs. And, you know, the $1.50 hot dog and soda deal at Costco almost makes it worth being a member just for that. I was thinking I should go do that because I'm going to Regen Revolution after the show today and there's a Costco not too far from it. So I could go get a Costco hot dog, but it's National Hamburger Day. So that's a real challenge for a health nut like me. Gina, what are you going to do? Hot dog or hamburger?
2: I had a Impossible Burger yesterday.
0: What's better, Impossible Burger or Beyond Burger?
2: Both of those are about the same.
0: Okay.
2: I think the difference is like a Morningstar burger versus an Impossible or Beyond burger. Beyond and Impossible try to do the fake meat. It's like the whole goal of like getting somebody who eats meat to try something that's not meat. Veggie burgers are, it's a veggie burger.
0: Yeah.
2: They took a bunch of veggies and slapped them together. So
0: I
2: like the fake meat things. I think they're pretty good.
0: The meatness of them is much better than they were when they first came out.
2: Mm-hmm.
0: They've improved a lot. I don't hate them.
2: Yeah.
0: I also don't mind a good black bean burger.
2: Okay. Yeah.
0: Yeah. Those are pretty good. This is a ridiculous thing. And, I don't know if we're going to make Gina very uncomfortable with this, but we might. A listener just texted this in. You ready, Gina?
2: No.
0: Are you prepared to be
2: no.
0: uncomfortable?
2: Okay.
0: This is a listener text. Here's a question that has nothing to do with anything. Ross, Gina, and Dragon, do you remember how old you were when you had your first kiss? Like, not from, you know, a grandma or someone related to you. And do you remember the first name of the person you had your first kiss with? I'm just curious. I hope you guys answer on air. No. Who wants to start?
2: Not me.
0: Why not? All right, Dragon.
2: I gotta think about it.
0: Dragon, you start.
1: Christina and she, I was a freshman, so 14, and she was a senior. So
2: oh,
1: I did pretty good right there.
2: Nice.
0: Yeah. Right. Okay. Mine was,

0: was a girl named Lisa. She came over to our house for Passover Seder. And then we went downstairs to my bedroom and kissed a little. I was, I think, high school freshman or sophomore, and she was a senior.
1: Wow. Guys.
2: We got game. What can we say?
0: Yeah. And I do remember her last name, but I won't say it.
2: Oh, yeah, same here. Yeah.
0: Okay, your turn.
1: Okay, I think mine was, his name was Jake. We were sophomores, whatever age you are then. It was post musical, like we had like a party afterwards, and I was the stage manager. He was the lead in the musical. We were both the same age. Mm-hmm. And yeah, that was probably it.
0: The guy who can sing is kind of sexy. Is that the idea?
1: Yeah.
2: And what was the musical?
0: What was the musical? Ooh,
1: was that Anything Goes? That might have been Anything Goes.
0: Huh.
1: Yeah.
0: Okay, I'll just tell you one other thing that's not really related to that. Okay. So I hope that answered your question, whoever you were who asked that. And anybody else who heard that question, if you want to text in your answer to that question just for fun, and maybe we'll share some of your stories on the air. How old were you when you had your first kiss from someone not related to you? And do you remember that person's first name? So text us your answers at 56690. And thank you very much for causing us to, or allowing us to waste everybody's time for a little bit. I'm just going to tell Gina a story for a second. So, when I was in high school, I really enjoyed acting, or rather, I really enjoyed the idea of acting because I think I was bad at it. And so I ended up being a stage manager. Mm-hmm. And an understudy for a part, like in case the actor got sick. But the actor never got sick, so I never got in. And it was a play by a very famous British playwright called Noel Coward. And it was a play called Blythe Spirit, about a ghost, and it's kind of a comedy. And the reason I mention this to you is that so we're kind of unpacking this house that we moved into, and my wife's going through boxes of books and boxes of stuff and putting stuff up on bookshelves. And I just saw yesterday on the bookshelf the script from when I was in ninth grade. And I guess I've saved this script for all that time, even though I wasn't actually in the play. I studied it because I needed to be there for backup in case the guy got sick who was playing whatever that part was. But that script from when I was young, from way before you were born, is sitting on a bookshelf in my house right now. And it's kind of cool. Just, I didn't know I had it. I didn't know and I just thought, that's pretty neat.
1: I think the bigger story is the amount of things that you collect, if that is one of the many things that was kept.
0: Yeah. And I'm not quite a hoarder, right? But I don't know. I guess in a sense, it's not very big. Okay. And it's a memory of high. And I guess at the time I thought, like, oh, this is a cool thing. I'll want to remember this. So there we go. We just found a script from however many years ago that I wasn't even in the play, but it meant something to me.
1: So if the lead got sick,
0: yeah,
1: you would have to take over.
0: Yeah.
1: Who took over as stage manager?
0: I don't know.
1: Whoa.
0: Assistant stage manager?
1: That sounds like a mess.
0: I don't know. But that's a normal thing with plays. You always have understudies for the leads.
1: Right.
0: Right.
1: But the stage manager understudy is interesting.
0: Yeah. Oh, that's true. Good point.
1: Because I'm staying backstage. I'm not doing any of that.
0: Text us your first kiss story for no reason at all. That was actually kind of fun.
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1: KOA News Time, 8:32. I'm Gina Gundek. The Air Force Academy's graduation ceremony underway at Falcon Stadium, and KOA's Connor Shreve is there.
0: The Air Force Band has warmed up. Vice President J.D. Vance's team is in the house, and 931 Air Force Academy cadets are set to graduate at Falcon Stadium, whether the rain holds off or not. One thing still uncertain is whether the Thunderbirds will get to fly because of the weather. If they are grounded, it would be the second consecutive year that's the case. In Colorado Springs, Connor Shreve, KOA.
1: Vice President Vance is expected to speak around 9:30 this morning. President Trump's executive order to create a federal voting list and limit mail-in voting can continue. That's what a federal judge says in a ruling rejecting a request from Democrats to avoid the sweeping changes to how elections are run just a few months before the midterm elections. Federal Judge Carly Nichols ruled it's too early to block the order because it hasn't been implemented yet, acknowledging that the Postal Service might ultimately issue a final ruling. A new exhibit opening today at History Colorado gives you a chance to see some of our nation's founding documents firsthand. History Colorado's Jason Hansen says they showcase our principles.
2: There are these really amazing sort of first-person encounters with history. You'll see George Washington's signature on multiple documents, Benjamin Franklin's, John Adams, Sam Adams.
1: The documents include the Articles of Association and the Constitutional Convention. Voting records. The display is free through June 13th. A new law is cracking down on people who feed wild bears in our state.
3: The new law means officers can give out a ticket instead of a warning if your actions lead to a human-bear conflict. Anyone who knowingly puts food or edible waste out in the open in a circumstance where there is a reasonable probability of a bear being lured to the area is committing a misdemeanor offense. Penalties for repeat offenders will also go up, with three or more violations carrying fines of up to $5,000. Sam Speck, KOA.
1: In sports, the Rockies struggling on a five-game losing streak, dropping 11 of their last 14 games. The Dodgers finished off a sweep with a 4-1 win yesterday. The Rockies will be back home come tomorrow, hosting the Giants. Our KOA coverage of that game starts at 6 o'clock tomorrow evening. On Wall Street, stocks mixed this morning. The Dow is down 74 points. S&P is up 22 points, while the NASDAQ is up 73 points. U.S. crude oil prices are hovering around $89 a barrel. AAA puts the national gas average at $4.43 a gallon this morning. Colorado is higher at $4.53. Fox 31 pinpoint weather, mostly cloudy with some afternoon thunderstorms and our high temperature warming up to the upper 70s. Overnight lows should be in the low 50s, and then storms pretty much linger for the next couple of days. We could be nearing 80 degrees come tomorrow. Currently, it's 58 in Denver. Our next update in 15 minutes. I'm Gina Gondek on KOA. Let's go now to the KOA Traffic Center with a look at your drive. Here's Jonathan Steele.
4: Yeah, it's been a really good Thursday commute. I mean, things are really picking up the pace now. We haven't had too many problems out here. And what problems we had were minimal delays surrounding them. The couple of ramp accidents and one that was in the downtown on I-25. Right now, it's just a little busy between downtown and the Tech and coming in from Thornton to downtown. 225 right around Parker and 270 West up through Vasquez. But that is really about it. If you're heading to the airport, 15 minutes from I-70 to the terminal. Jonathan Steele on KOA 850 AM and 94.1 FM.
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0: Yeah, I was just looking online, National Burger Day deals. There's lots of chains out there have lots of deals. I'm not going to spend time telling you, you know, where to go and what to do or whatever. Just go look online for National Hamburger Day deals or look up National Hamburger Day deals Denver and you might find some stuff. I did note that Arby's, which doesn't actually have burgers, but they have sandwiches, is doing some kind of stuff. And the other thing I'll mention, just after I said I wasn't going to mention, who knew that Del Taco had burgers? So Del Taco has some kind of deal for National Hamburger Day because they've got some kind of burger. Who knew?
1: Well, they've got French fries. I knew they had that, but
0: I guess they've got
1: burgers.
0: They got burgers. Yeah, weird. Okay, so many texts from people telling us the story of their first kiss, and I'm going to share some of those stories with you in a second. But first, I wanted to just add one little bit to the topic I talked about half an hour ago regarding increasing religiosity in America. And if you missed that conversation, the very short version of it is there does appear to have been over the last few years a fairly significant increase in the level of religiosity, which is the degree to which a person says religion is important in his or her life. And or going to church or any other place of worship, right? There's been, it looks like, a pretty big increase among young men, let's say 18 to 29, but either small increase or mostly no increase among other groups. So in the aggregate, the level of religiosity in America has been stable for the past couple of years, but that's after many years of steady downward trend in religiosity in America. So America is a much less religious place than it used to be. And even with the increase in religiosity among young men in the last couple of years, that's been offset by a continued decline in some other groups. So it's kind of kept net religiosity flat. Now, that's all interesting enough. I have this concept that I really like, and it occurs to me from time to time when I hear or read some particular story, which is that's something that is completely obvious, but only after someone explains it to you or tells it to you for the first time, right? It's like, oh, you know, someone tells you something like that's completely obvious, and yet I never thought of it, never heard of it before, never thought of it, wouldn't have thought of it. Makes perfect sense though, and this one falls into that category. And again, I never would have thought about it, but it's so interesting. And this is from Axios, and it is about the political implications, not for how people vote, but for the logistics of political campaigns, of having a country that has become much less religious over time. Listen to this. This is, again, Axios.com. America's fastest growing religious group, which is the nuns, right? When asked, what religious affiliation do you have? The answer is none. That's the fastest growing segment. America's fastest growing religious group is also one of the hardest and costliest to reach. I never thought about this, but it makes perfect sense once they explain it. Religiously unaffiliated Americans now make up a large and growing share of the electorate. But without church-based networks, they're significantly more expensive for campaigns to reach and mobilize. The nuns are geographically and socially dispersed. That's N-O-N-E-S, not N-U-N-S.
1: Yeah, not the flying kind.
0: Not the flying kind. Not the kind that wrapped you on the knuckles with a ruler when you were in Catholic school. Campaigns must rely on costly digital ads, canvassing, and persuasion to reach them. A record 29% of Americans now identify as religiously unaffiliated, the largest single cohort well past Catholics at 19% and evangelical Protestants at 23%, according to Pew. Among Gen Z, it's even higher. Roughly 4 in 10 adults aged 18 to 29 are unaffiliated, according to some other research. About a third of Democrats and independents identify as non-religious. Only 13% of Republicans identify as non-religious. Maybe not a big surprise there. In some of the country's most secular regions, like the Northwest and the Northeast. Nuns now rival or exceed all Christians together as a share of the population here in Colorado. The large unaffiliated population has also pushed campaigns toward issue-based appeals like abortion rights, climate, and housing over faith-based messaging. So check this out. I'm skipping ahead a little bit. Campaigns spent about $1.40 to reach per voter to reach non-religious voters versus 45 cents per religiously affiliated voter in 2024. So three times as much to reach a non-religious voter. Candidates can reach through existing mailing lists, mega church coffee shops, stuff like that, right? To try to reach religious voters. They get together. They're in church. They're on these lists. They meet in certain places. But non-religious voters, you have to seek them out. And this one consultant, political consultant, says for religious voters, all I have to do is send a mailer and say, I believe in God and apple pie. For non-religious voters, I need to send a list of issues with links that they can go verify, and we need to be ready for questions. It's time-consuming and expensive. Isn't that? There's a lot more to this piece, but I'm going to stop there in the interest of time. But I think that's absolutely fast. And an aspect of the, an effect, a result of the ongoing decline, medium-term decline, not in the last year or two, but over the last 10 years, 20 years, a decline of religiosity in America makes politics more expensive. Isn't that interesting? All right, we're going to do some news, weather, and traffic, and then Gina's going to tell us about an underwear desert. Yep, right here in Colorado. What a tie-in to yesterday.
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17: What's shaking, fellow sports fans? It's Andy West. Let's take a look back on this day in sports history, May 28th. We'll start off in 1946 and the first night game ever played at Yankee Stadium. The Yankees lost to the Washington Senators 2-1 in front of 49,917 fans. Jumping ahead today, in 2006, Barry Bonds passes Babe Ruth on the all-time home run list as he hits the 715th home run of his major league career. An amazing feat, but his stunning stats will always be tarnished by his alleged use of performance-enhancing drugs. And today, in 2016, Klay Thompson makes a playoff record 11 three-pointers, scores 41 points, and the defending champion Golden State Warriors force a seventh game in the Western Conference Finals with a 108-101 victory over the Oklahoma City Thunder. They'd win Game 7 to move on to the finals.
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18: KOA News Time, 8:48. Jill Biden says she thought her husband, former President Joe Biden, was having a stroke during his pivotal 2024 presidential debate.
19: I had never, ever seen Joe like that before or since. Never.
20: Or since.
19: Yes.
20: Or since. You've never seen him like
19: never.
20: That?
19: Never. No.
20: What happened?
19: I don't know what happened. I mean, as I watched it, I thought, oh my God, he's having a stroke.
18: She told CBS News Sunday morning she was frightened as she watched him on the debate stage with then-presidential candidate Donald Trump. The debate prompted calls for Biden to drop out of the race. After he stumbled through a number of questions, Biden exited the race a month later. The Justice Department launching a criminal investigation into E. Jean Carroll, the woman who accused President Trump of sexual assault. The DOJ investigation reportedly focuses on whether Carroll committed perjury during testimony linked to her two lawsuits against Trump. Carroll accused him of sexual assault in the 90s, which the president has denied, and also took him to court over defamation claims. Trump has appealed a $5 million judgment awarded in the sexual abuse case. And a Google software engineer now accused of using insider information to place bets on user searches through Polymarket, reportedly making more than $1 million. The employee was charged in a New York federal court with commodities fraud, wire fraud, and money laundering. The complaint says he used an account under the name Alpha Raccoon to correctly bet that Google's most searched person in 2025 would be the singer known as David. Your next update at 9 o'clock. I'm Gina Gondek on KOA. Jonathan Steele joining us with a look at our drive in the KOA Traffic Center.
21: Yep, and it's been a good drive, too. Hardly anything this morning. Definitely lighter than normal, and everything's really kind of picked up the pace. I'm not seeing much in the way of a delay on the freeways due to volume. 270 is a little crowded still out of Commerce City. I-25 South coming into downtown, as well as between downtown and the Tech. And a little bit of traffic on the turnpike between Westminster and Broomfield, but it does open up nicely to Boulder. Pena's looking good if you're heading to the airport, and everything else, almost back to normal. No problem spots out here right now late. Jonathan Steele on KOA 850 AM and 94.1 FM.
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0: gladly pay you Tuesday for a hamburger today.
1: Yeah, Wimpy is his name. I'd gladly pay you Tuesday for a hamburger today. All right, real quick before the underwear desert, I promised I would share just a few stories of your first kiss stories on the air, and I want to make sure I do that because I promised you that. So I'm just going to do a few of them. My first kiss, I love telling this story. The listener says, I was in first grade. Yes, first grade. She was 7 years old. We were on the playground at recess. She was the initiator. Her name was Frosty. Unfortunately, she and her family moved away at the end of the school year. Hey, Ross, I'm a dude. I was in 10th grade. My first kiss was in the middle seat of my pickup truck with a senior named Christy. I got so excited, I tried to do a burnout and ended up hitting the parking lot curb super hard and looking like a goof. Here's one. Her name was Nikki. I was in 8th grade. She was in 9th. I still remember such a sloppy, terrible kiss on my part. It was in front of my locker at Bell Junior High School in Golden, Colorado. Let's see. Next. We were freshmen on a double date. We'd been drinking Southern Comfort in the backseat. And her name was Angie in 1988. Michael Brown, don't go anywhere. Go to that microphone.
2: Ooh.
1: How old were you?
3: Ooh, I've been summoned.
1: How old were you?
3: By Rotten.
1: How old were you, and what was her name, your first kiss?
3: I think her name was Sherry Costner, and I want to say...
2: You think, and you...
1: Yeah,
2: you
1: that didn't take long.
2: Yeah.
1: There was some certainty. There was some certainty in that answer.
3: And I think it was fifth grade.
1: Wow. Okay.
3: Yeah. Pretty sure it was Sherry Costner. Yeah.
1: All right.
2: Where at?
3: In my hometown. And actually, I think at... In the front yard of my childhood home.
2: Oh.
1: Wow. All right. You had no hesitation at all.
3: But ask me how many men I've killed as an adult.
1: As an adult. The as an adult part is the funniest. Yell. Ah, that's the whole Victor Marx thing. All right. All right. I'll tell you what. Well, I did read all your stories, by the way. All your first kiss stories. Thank you. Thank you for that. I'll just do one more. Okay. I'm pretty conservative. So my first kiss was when I was 21, when I asked my current wife to marry me. We are still married 23 years later. Excellent. Okay. Aww. Gina, you got to do this story real quick while we have a minute or minute and a half here, maybe. What is this about a Colorado town that calls itself an underwear desert?
2: The town of Windsor, northern Colorado, 20 minutes southeast of Fort Collins, 20 minutes northwest of Greeley, calls itself an underwear desert.
1: What do they mean by that?
2: So, you know of a food desert.
1: Yep.
2: And usually that's, you don't have a good go-to grocery store. So an underwear desert doesn't mean they don't wear underwear, though someone there might. But it is because they don't have any type of big box store, like basic clothing essentials, things like, you know, school supplies and clothing, like underwear and things like that. They don't have the King Supers. They don't have a Walmart. They don't have some type of big store in the town of Windsor. They have to go about 20 minutes, you know, into other areas in order to get those items.
1: And for those folks who were listening earlier in the 8 o'clock hour yesterday,
2: I did not know this when I told you about this story.
1: We asked Congresswoman Lauren Boebert if she folds her underwear, and her answer was no, but she doesn't have that much underwear to fold anyway because she usually doesn't wear underwear unless she's wearing a dress or a skirt, but not when she's wearing pants or jeans. And so she doesn't have that much underwear. And this is not a secret. So people know this. She lives in Windsor. And so I sent her a message after you sent me this article saying, all right, now we know why you moved to Windsor. And she thought that was pretty funny. And I talking about perfectly matching your constituents. Quite a thing. All right. I hope you had as much fun in today's show as I did. If you missed the interview, I just want to say, if you missed the interview with the doctor about the breakthrough drug for pancreatic cancer, it's an amazing story. This is the drug that former Senator Ben Sasse is on, which is why he's still alive now, many months after doctors said he would have passed away following his diagnosis. It's a remarkable interview. It is up on the blog at rosskaminsky.com. Thank you for taking care of that, producer Dragon. Well, all the interviews go up that way, thanks to Dragon. Gina and Dragon, have a great rest of your Thursday. Dragon, they did not come pick up your trash yesterday, right?
4: It didn't. It was still out this morning when I left. Yeah. I was so disappointed.
1: So disappointed. Have a wonderful rest of your Thursday. We'll talk with you tomorrow.
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35: KOA News Time, 9:03. I'm Gina Gundek. It's graduation day for the class of 2026 at the U.S. Air Force Academy in Colorado Springs. Today marking the Academy's 68th commencement ceremony, taking place at Falcon Stadium, with over 900 cadets commissioning as officers into the U.S. Air Force and Space Force. Vice President J.D. Vance is this year's speaker and will be delivering the commencement address within this hour. Guests are hoping today's rainy weather doesn't impact the expected flyover by the Thunderbirds following the ceremony. The U.S. Central Command says Iran has violated the ceasefire after launching a ballistic missile toward Kuwait late last night. It comes as President Trump has said that the U.S. isn't satisfied with a deal on the table from Iran. Trump adds that no nation has the right to control the Strait of Hormuz.
36: They would like to control it. Nobody's going to control it. It's international waters, and Oman will behave just like everybody else, and we'll have to blow them up. They understand that. They'll be fine.
35: There were reports that a proposed deal would allow Iran and Oman to jointly control the vital straits. Two people now dead, nine others presumed dead in the chemical tank implosion at a paper mill in Washington State on Tuesday.
37: Nine individuals remain unrecovered. Seven employees remain hospitalized with injuries. The firefighter that was injured during response has been released from the hospital.
35: The tank contained 900,000 gallons of a noxious chemical mixture used in making paper. Parents across the state can hear from three candidates for governor at a youth mental health forum in Denver today, taking place at the Museum of Nature and Science.
38: On the Democratic side, Senator Michael Bennet and Attorney General Phil Weiser will attend, as well as Republican State Senator Barb Kirkmeyer. Children's Hospital Colorado Vice President Zach Zaslow says this topic is worthy of a candidate's attention.
39: It's not to say that if a candidate for governor adopts a certain platform, that's going to solve all the problems. But we've got to start somewhere.
38: And Zaslow says their tone will resonate with parents in need.
39: They want to know that there's a cohesive system that can get their child the right care at the right time.
38: He says there's no leader in the executive branch to unify services. Rob Doss at KOA.
35: In sports, the Rockies have the day off today after losing again to the Dodgers yesterday in Los Angeles 4-1. They'll take on the Giants. Coors Field come tomorrow. On Wall Street, stocks slightly higher this morning. The Dow was up 20 points, S&P up 30 points, while the NASDAQ is up 123. AAA puts the national gas average at $4.43 a gallon. Colorado is around $4.53. And the latest jobless claims report, higher than the week before, 215,000 Americans filed for unemployment benefits last week. That's about 5,000 more than the previous week's revised total. Fox 31 pinpoint weather, mostly cloudy today with another round of some rain and storms as our high temperature should reach the upper 70s. Tonight's low in the mid 50s, and then rain chances pretty much stick around every day this week as our temperatures will near closer to 80 degrees tomorrow. Right now, sun shining with 58 in Denver. 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And your next update at 9:30. I'm Gina Gondek on KOA. Let's go now to the KOA Traffic Center with a check of your drive. Here's Jonathan Steele.
8: Yeah, and just wrapping up this Thursday drive, it was really quite exceptional. I mean, real light volume. You've got maybe just a little bit of traffic left over on I-25 South coming into downtown, a little bit to and from the tech center. It's not jammed, just slightly sluggish. Even Pena out of the airport, a little on the heavy side, but if you're heading in, it's only 15 minutes from I-70 to the terminal. The other kind of slow stretch is going to be 270 and the I-76 270 ramps, but those are easing up very nicely. Foothills Drive looks good for us, too. Jonathan Steele on KOA 850 AM and 94.1 FM.
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0: listening to The Situation with Michael Brown on KOA, the flamethrower of news and infotainment. 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So check it out. Over to you, Mike.
1: Good morning, Mike or Michael. Hey, all that garbage you spewed yesterday was just that, garbage. I'm not the tank for Scott Bottoms. I flip-flop back and forth between Kirkmeyer and Bottoms. I haven't decided yet. But it's obvious that you are in the debate to damage one candidate and prop up the other one. You have a great day. Yeah. Love you. Mean it.
2: Yeah, I love you, too. And I wasn't there, too. I guess where people get, and I'm not saying you're confused, but you obviously are confused because you listen to this program. But people get confused when what you do is you follow the story where it goes. Just as a good detective follows the evidence. So when someone provides me the bone to chew on, I chew on that bone. That's why I followed that up with Bottoms at the, what we're talking about, make sure everybody understands, have a baseline here. Scott Bottoms said something to the effect at the debate on Tuesday night that he wanted all the farmers in Colorado, all the farmers and ranchers to be able to drill for oil and gas on their property. And that struck me as being an incredibly stupid statement because water rights, mineral rights, surface rights are all separate types of estates. And you don't always own the mineral or the water rights. You might own a piece of property. In fact, many farmers don't even own their own property. They might own, you know, a section of land here, but they lease out, you know, four other sections of land, particularly if they're ranchers. Well, I shouldn't say particularly, but ranchers and farmers both do that. And Scott Bottoms displayed in that moment an absolute utter ignorance of what's probably some of the most important legal issues in this state, and that's allocation of water rights, the allocation of mineral rights, the ability of oil and gas companies to drill for those rights, and the ability, based on compacts that the state has entered into, for different municipalities to go out and buy water rights so they can provide municipal water to their communities, to their cities and towns. And his statement was either off the cuff, wasn't well thought out, but certainly displayed an utter ignorance of those legal matters, which if he's going to govern the state, he better go to DU or somewhere and take a class on water rights, water law, and oil and gas law before he starts spewing out a bunch of policies that are going to be stupid. So that's my point. That's my point. So let's, in terms, you know, someone also said to me, well, you didn't even say anything about Barb Kirk rolling her eyes. If she was rolling her eyes at something that Scott Bottoms was saying, I'm watching Scott Bottoms. I wasn't watching Barb Kirkmeyer to see if she was rolling her eyes about something. I'm fascinated by all of this. But now I want to go to something that is incredibly important, but my take on it is not going to be what you think it is.
3: Real quick, before you dive too deeply into that, I'd just like to give out a friendly reminder that talkback was left outside of the normal show hours, which you're more than welcome to do because, well, everybody else doesn't get enough, so I listen to them all. And you're welcome to also leave a talkback during the Situation Reloaded on our sister station that's played from 2 to 4 on AM 630. So feel free to leave a talkback over there if you think of something while you're re-listening to it or while you're listening to the podcast later in the day or overnight. Just feel free to leave a talkback.
2: In other words, you take talkbacks 24/7, 365.
3: Exactly.
2: That's right. You don't work 24/7, 365. You barely work 2/7, 3. So, you know.
3: Right. Correct. But just wanted to shoot out a friendly reminder out there to anybody that may be listening to the podcast at any given time. Feel free, just leave a talk back right then and there.
2: Exactly. And by the way, I do want to say, do we know his name?
3: He gave us his code name. It's not Pepper Spray, because that's the other guy.
2: Right.
3: I'm not kidding.
2: Well, anyway, whatever your name is, Doofus, we'll just call you Doofus for the fun of it. We love you too. And everybody should know that after everything that I've been through in my life, both good and bad, and having been on radio for almost 20 years now, I can't wait to get to that 20-year mark, so I can just quit saying almost 20 years. I can just say for, 20 plus years.
3: One of us is already there.
2: Yeah, well, so some of us are dumber than the others. I just want to say that I never take this. Well, I shouldn't say I never. Occasionally there might be a text message or something that just, I have to confess, as a human being, it just kind of digs just a little bit. But I've also learned that, What?
3: That's also another friendly reminder for the text message. The 33103 keyword Mike or Michael, that's open 24/7 as well. So not just for talkbacks, if you're listening to the podcast or you're listening to the replay on our sister station, leave a text message, 33103, keywords Mike or Michael, or Mike or Michael.
2: All right, I'm going to go down this path.
3: Uh-oh.
2: If you text to 33103, it's not going to go through. But if you text to 33103 and use the keyword Mike or Michael, it will go through.
3: You're still going to fight on this, huh? Okay. All right, sure.
2: It's like he left the talk back. I took the bone. I ran with it again.
3: Poor Jimmy, who filled in for you on Tuesday because you were preparing for the debate. Jimmy couldn't even do it. He's like, no, it's 33103. We even had a talkback say, hey, Jimmy, you're supposed to say 33103. And Jimmy's like, I just can't. I can't. So he struggled with it, but he tried. It's 33103, keywords Mike or Michael, or Mike or Michael.
2: Okay, so let's move along, because this is kind of like telling you that the video you're about to see may be disturbing to some individuals. So you might want to go, turn your radio down or whatever. I'm not going to spend the entire day doing it. I've got a lot of other stuff to talk about. We've got the whole thing, we've got the primary election that took place in Texas on Tuesday. I started on a story at the end of yesterday's program about the progressivism that has taken us from a constitutional republic to pretty much, we're pretty much there of being a European socialist country. And we did the doom loop, which, by the way, is I took the entire story about the doom loop that started with a single line in a Wall Street Journal article this past Saturday or Sunday while I was dealing with my mom. And that is now on the Substack, heckofajob.substack.com, the doom loop. I would encourage you, if you've not subscribed to the Substack, to please go do so, heckofajob.substack.com. Or you can just go search Michael D. Brown on Substack. You'll find it. Either way, you're going to find it. And particularly for my listeners that are out of state. Michael, do you and Dragon not like each other? We can't stand each other.
3: Never have.
2: Never had, never will.
3: How is this even a question? Where have you been? You must be new here.
2: Really?

0: Fortunately?
1: Unfortunately.
0: Unfortunately,
1: I won. Unfortunately, I won. So I want to talk about Kyle Clark, Victor Marx, journalism, psychiatry, psychology, and the crossroads that this state is now at. For those of you who were not in Colorado a decade or so ago, when the Colorado Republican Party, nominated by an unknown individual by the name of Dan Mays, you probably have no clue why I am so adamant about this. Dan Mays gets the nomination. Tom Tancredo, former U.S. congressman, former legislator, everything in Colorado, is so desperate, properly so, I don't mean that derogatorily, Tom is so desperate to try to save the state, and we see that the Republican nominee is not just an empty suit, but an empty suit that is lying about everything, and, you know, fake resumes, and, I mean, everything you can possibly imagine, that Tom decides that he's going to drop out from the Republican Party, and he is going to go register as a Constitutional Party nominee, get their nomination, and run as the Constitutional Party to try to stop, unfortunately, he wasn't able to win, but we prevented this state from becoming it's a laughingstock anyway, but that's because of the Democrats, but from the Republicans becoming the laughingstock because of Dan Mays. We are going through that again in this election cycle. Kyle Clark, I had heard someone had told me that Kyle Clark had been presented with a quid pro quo, and that the quid pro quo was that if Victor Marx was going to attend the 9 News debate, which I still question, that the only way he would do that is if Kyle would go to the property of, I refuse to call it a compound, that just feeds into the whole psychological problem, to go to Victor Marx's facility in or near Colorado Springs and do an interview there. And I when this person told me that, I was astounded, because I do not believe that Kyle Clark would ever agree to a quid pro quo. As much as Kyle and I are exactly poles apart, we are diametrically opposed on virtually every policy. I can't think of anything that Kyle and I agree upon. But what Kyle did last night, or whenever it took place on Tuesday or Wednesday, his interview of Victor Marx is worth our discussion today. But before I pick it apart, I want to lay a baseline that is not political. I don't want to talk about this interview currently from a political point of view. I want to talk about it from a psychological point of view. I know that many people in this audience and throughout the entire country, in fact, some people throughout the entire world, believe that I am an a-hole. And there is some justification for believing that I am an a-hole, because at times I absolutely can be an a-hole about things. I have principles. I have very strong core beliefs. I believe in the goodness of this country. I believe this country is something that is a beacon to the rest of the world about how you can self-govern, and you can do so with individual liberty and individual freedom. And those principles are unfailingly just buried into my soul as deeply as they can be, as is my religion and my faith. However, having in my career represented children of abuse, having represented families that have been accused of abuse, when I was a baby lawyer, you got appointed to represent the children because they needed representation, because perhaps the state was trying to take away parental rights, or perhaps they had been physically, sexually, mentally, however they had been abused, and the court would appoint me, not just me, but many other people, but I would at times get appointed to represent abused children. There would be time when parents would be accused of abuse, and they would come to

0: me, and before I would take that case, I would interview the parents to find out whether or not I believe they were indeed abusers. I have represented people that have been accused of abusing their children. One in particular always sticks in my mind. Because of their religious beliefs, they did not want their children to receive certain kinds of medication, in some cases vaccines. I believe that they had a right to do so, and they were being criminally charged with child abuse, which I thought was an overreach by the government. And I represented those parents. Didn't win that case, but nonetheless, I got them a fair hearing in a court of law. So I represent that to you as my bona fides, that when I talk about psychological, sexual, physical, mental abuse, I've got some experience in that. I'm not a psychiatrist. I'm not a psychologist. I'm a juris doctorate. I don't have a medical degree of any sort, and I'm not a licensed social worker or anything else. I have, however, and have been married for decades to a woman that has spent her entire career counseling children, abused children. Children of sexual, physical, mental abuse. And while she has never disclosed names or anything else, she has told me the stories of the people that she has had to deal with. And oftentimes I have to just turn my ears off because the stories are so horrific. So it is in that context that I want to begin a discussion about the interview between Kyle Clark and Victor Marx.
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25: Shohei Ohtani hit a leadoff homer, then tossed six hitless innings to help the Dodgers beat the Rockies 4-1 to sweep the series in L.A. Super Bowl 50 MVP Von Miller said he plans to play in 2026. Said he told Sean Payton he'd be happy to return to the Broncos. Hurricanes with a three-goal first period shut out the Canadiens 4-0, now win away from reaching the Stanley Cup Final. I'm Ron DeMoss.
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27: KOA News Time's 9:30. I'm Sam Spack. The Air Force Academy graduation ceremony is underway at Falcon Stadium. KOA's Connor Shreve is in attendance.
28: The Air Force Band has warmed up. Vice President J.D. Vance's team is in the house, and 931 Air Force Academy cadets are set to graduate at Falcon Stadium, whether the rain holds off or not. One thing still uncertain is whether the Thunderbirds will get to fly because of the weather. If they are grounded, it would be the second consecutive year that's the case. In Colorado Springs, Connor Shreve, KOA.
27: Let's talk about the Thunderbirds as Major Brandon Maxson, who's the right-wing pilot for Thunderbird 3, explains cloud coverage is the biggest factor in what maneuvers they can safely perform.
29: So if there's blue skies, zero clouds in the sky, that's when we can do our looping and rolling maneuvers.
27: Officials say it takes a full team of meteorologists and pilots to make the final call, all focused on keeping both crews and spectators safe. Vice President J.D. Vance, who will speak in a very short amount of time at that ceremony, he won't be making a scheduled stop in Denver after the graduation. An invite on Facebook said Vance was scheduled scheduled to speak at all trucks and trailer parts at 12:30 today. No reason has been given for the cancellation. The United States and Iran have reportedly reached a deal to extend the ceasefire pending President Trump's final approval. Axios reports the two countries have reached an agreement on a 60-day memorandum of understanding. We'll have more details coming up at 10. In sports, the Women's College World Series gets underway today in Oklahoma City. The double elimination phase of the tournament goes through Monday, and then the best of three championship series will begin on Wednesday. Markets, very little movement today. Traders, again, waiting on news out of Iran. If it is signed by President Trump, I'm sure it will go up, but for now, mixed trading to start. Fox 31 pinpoint weather. Isolated storms after 3 p.m. is possible today. A high of 78. Continued chance of storms tonight with lows back into the mid-50s, and then another round of slim showers tomorrow afternoon. Highs in the low to mid-80s, so a bit warmer. It's currently mostly cloudy in Denver and 63 degrees. Our next update's at 10 o'clock. I'm Sam Spak on KOA. Now to the KOA Traffic Center, where we find Jonathan Steele.
0: All right. Thank you, Sam. Now, pretty good drive out here. It was a good rush hour. We didn't have a heck of a lot to contend with. There's one accident at 96th and Buckley, and there's one out to the east that should be wrapping up at Hampton and Gun Club. As far as volume goes, there's a little bit of traffic still on 270 out of Commerce City. It looks like I-70 from Colorado to Brighton is a little sluggish, as well as southbound I-25 as you're coming into downtown, and a little bit of traffic also on 225 coming in from Parker, but not jamming, just slight reduction in speeds. No rock scaling today. They'll pick that up next week. There are delays, of course, up Clear Creek Canyon west of Golden on US 6. Jonathan Steele on KOA 850 AM and 94.1 FM.
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3: To all the new goobers out there, Brownie didn't get along with Angie the producer, or Ryan Shoestring the producer, or Dragon Redbeard the producer. So, does anybody see a pattern here? Might be a Brownie problem.
4: Just might be. Isn't that right?
5: Might be a Brownie problem.
4: It very well could be. And the fascinating thing is, I love the whole double entendre of that talkback. Because I loved every one of them, and still do, every one of them. They were all, I think, even though he'll never admit it, maybe he'll admit it sometime somewhere else.
5: After
4: you're dead or after I'm dead?
5: One of the two.
4: Yeah,
5: Whoever kills each other.
4: Right, exactly. But I take great pride in knowing that the people who work for me actually like working for me.
5: I don't work for you. The hell, man?
4: I was informed last night. Just got to keep moving. I was informed last night that Kyle Clark had gone to the facilities down in El Paso County to interview Victor Marx. And I just assumed it was going to be, you know, a televised segment, which it turned out to be. Apparently, Kyle televised it last night. But someone had said, oh, no, it's online. The full 29 minutes, 29 some seconds is online. So I pulled up YouTube last night and I watched the video.
5: Well, why go to YouTube when you just go to michaelsaysgohere.com?
4: And here's what I want to tell you before you go. Just if you've gone, don't start it yet. This is my advice to you. Because I want you to understand why I'm going to say what I'm about to say. Yes, I'm going to dissect politically what was said in that interview with Kyle Clark based on the letter where I asked questions that I believe are legitimate questions that had Scott Bottoms made these claims, had Barb Kirkmeyer made these claims, if Michael Bennett or Phil Weiser make the claims. I'm going to ask them the same questions. I started the video. I started watching it. I got my fat ass in my chair, got my laptop in my lap, and I'm watching it. And I suddenly realized that I have pulled my laptop up as close as I can get it to me. I've got my face as close as I can to the screen because I am watching Victor Marx and his physiological and his physical reactions to the line of questioning. And I recognized something that I have seen on witness stands, that I have seen in depositions, that I have seen in interviews, both legal and non-legal interviews. And that is someone who is very seriously has psychological issues. Victor Marx admits, and I believe, that he has been very severely physically and mentally abused. Now, how long that abuse occurred, when it started and when it ended, I don't know, and it's irrelevant to my assessment. But I will tell you that whatever that physical abuse and mental abuse was, it is severe. It is very severe. He himself admits to all types of bipolar and psychological problems. He admits to that very, very publicly. If you watch the interview, you will see the physiological reactions. Any person that, and I've used these expert witnesses before, that can identify the tells. The tell is some habit, some physiological reaction, some movement, something that someone does. They touch their face. Before answering a question, their eyes go upward and to the left as if they're searching for an answer. That's an indication of you're trying to sort out the lies, and you know that what you're about to say is a lie, and you're trying to ascertain how do I get myself out of this. You can watch the throat swallows. You can watch his Adam's apple do a very deep swallow. Sometimes that's because your mouth is either so full of saliva because you're so nervous, or depending on the individual's reaction, their physiological reaction, it is so dry because they are under such stress. I don't know which of his was, but you can see him very deeply taking a swallow and then trying to catch his breath, taking a very deep breath in an attempt to either relax or get prepared for the next salvo coming. I'm engrossed by this as much as I've engrossed by the answers themselves. Again, I want to point out, Kyle and I are on opposite ends of the political spectrum. Now, everybody in town knows that, and they've known that forever. Kyle and I freely admit that. While we know each other, we also know that we are entirely different individuals, different political views, and different approaches to things. However, in the interview last night, there is one part where he asked a question. Let me pull up my audio. Where he asked a question. There are many astounding parts of this interview. But this one, I wouldn't say is the most astounding. I'm going to work these backwards. This one astounds me because having been the Undersecretary of Homeland Security and having the authority that Congress gives me under the Stafford Act as the Undersecretary, that I have the ability to pick up the phone and call the Secretary of Defense or the Deputy Secretary of Defense or the commander at Southcom or CENTCOM or anywhere else and tell them that on behalf of the President of the United States, I am demanding, requesting, asking, and telling you that I need XYZ, whatever it might be. That included up to if I needed a battalion. You know, if I needed the 82nd Airborne, if I needed 20 Black Hawk helicopters, if I needed, you know, whatever it was, under the Stafford Act, acting on behalf of the president, those cabinet secretaries, and it's not just the defense secretary. It could have been many times I reached out to Norm Mineta, who was the Secretary of Transportation, and I would say, I need XYZ, or I need, you know, I could reach out to a governor. And it was the authority and the power under the Stafford Act that transferred on behalf of that statute, the power of the presidency for me to demand or ask of the executive branch certain things be done. And they had to do those things. Not included in that was ever the authority to order military action. And if I had reached out to Donald Rumsfeld or Gordon England or anybody else that had any sort of command and control authority and ordered an airstrike or had ordered the 82nd Airborne or some bombing squadron to go bomb an area, I probably would have been immediately fired and perhaps even impeached by Congress for exercising power completely out of my bailiwick. When we get back, you'll hear one of the most extraordinary claims that I think I've ever heard a candidate make.
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18: Michael, I do not know Victor Marx, don't care about Victor Marx, but I'm tired of hearing about Victor Marx. You have Victor Marx syndrome. It's like a derangement syndrome. Just like the people that have Trump derangement syndrome. You talk about it every day.
4: You didn't talk about it at all yesterday. If I don't give a rat's ass whether you care about it. Well, actually, I do care about whether you care about him or not. I'm going to assume you live in Colorado. If you live in Colorado and you don't know or don't care about Victor Marx, then you are a low information voter. And frankly, you need to get up to speed because you're about to, now, whether he can win or not is immaterial. But you have on the primary ballot, they'll be mailed out June 8th, they're due back June 20th, you have a horribly psychologically damaged individual, a pathological liar, someone who is truly sick that needs help running for governor, who makes these kinds of claims.
19: You claim that you once called in a U.S. military airstrike that killed 70 ISIS fighters. I didn't realize that civilians could essentially facilitate military airstrikes. Could you walk me through how that worked?
20: No.
19: You've previously spoken about the details.
20: Didn't say them.
19: Well, I don't want to read back your own words to you. I'm curious how you would describe the act of calling in a military airstrike that killed 70
20: people. I'd like to hear my own words.
19: I don't want to spend our interview time reading your own words back to you. I'd rather ask you some other questions that I think are of pertinent interest. You told a church congregation.
4: I didn't say them. Oh, but Mr. Marx, you did say them. I first want to say thank you to Kyle Clark. I emailed Kyle Clark this morning. Not earlier, not any other time. There's no conspiracy between me and Kyle Clark. I wrote Kyle, and I simply said, at timestamp 1851, you ask about Marx ordering a military airstrike against ISIS. Marx denied saying it. Do you have source material you're willing to share with me about where and when Marx made that claim? My LexisNexis search is coming up blank, as is any AI platform. Again, thanks for getting great non-answers to my written questions to Marx. To Marx, the line of questioning about killing people as an adult was mesmerizing. Thank you, MB. And Kyle wrote back and said, thank you. I appreciate the work you did trying to set the groundwork on these basic questions Marx needs to answer. The airstrike claim came from his appearance on the Sean Ryan podcast. Here's the episode number and verbatim. Mr. Marx, you said you never said that. Let me read back your words to you. This is from the Sean Ryan show. Episode number 83, at the 20-minute mark. Quote, And if you want to see what we were involved in, that is the documentary to watch. And although it's about Dave and his team of high-risk missionaries and his family, I brought Dave in and then funded and equipped. And you know, it's unreal. It's, to me, it's a beautiful depiction of Christian faith on the front lines, behind the lines of courage and sacrifice. And so, you know, with Dave, he calls me and he's like, help, we need help. I said, where are y'all? They were on a front line getting women and children out of the position. Let me just insert here. Notice that Marx is not doing anything about getting people out of situations, yet he claims to, but he wasn't here. The quote goes on, where are you all? They were on a front line getting women and children out of a position, and he goes, we just got attacked by ISIS. And he was with, at the time, the Peshmerga. And no Americans, it's just them doing this. And I said, Mark said, you know, how many are there? He goes, I'm guessing 70. He says, it's a bunch. He said, they're, cause you know, they would come in trucks, offload and just, he goes, wait, we can't. He goes, I don't think we can withstand them. We can't repel them. And then he goes, Mark is saying, do you still have a we call a bat number? And Mark says, I do. And he, I assume he's referring to this Dave guy, and he sent me like a good special forces guy, because he was first special forces group when he was in. And but he sent me everything, topography, location, blah, blah, everything. And so I made a call, forwarded that, and he said the heat from the strike was so hot, they're laying down on the side of the trench because the trench work, and he said that they toasted them, all of them. And he goes, and I can't believe how, he just goes, actually, I can't believe how hot it was at the 2304 mark. And so there we've been, decisions I've made that changed the course of things in certain situations. And there have been times that bad guys were shooting at us, and in an appropriate self-defense manner, we would shoot back. I was never there to kick in doors or hunt ISIS. It's not my goal. But we had our rules of engagement of what we felt was appropriate. Wait a minute, your rules of engagement? They're not your rules of engagement. The rules of engagement belong to the United States military. Stop stealing their authority, or stop trying to pretend that you can exercise their authority. Unbelievable. He claims that he ordered an airstrike. No, when you go to the source material, he had a special forces person do it. Mr. Marks, you wanted the words read back? There it is.
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28: KOA News Times, 10 o'clock. I'm Sam Speck. Thousands of people are in town for the Air Force Academy graduation ceremony, including Vice President J.D. Vance.
29: Continuity very real when we have this incredible mission where the 490.
0: 94th Fighter Squadron lost a couple of pilots down in Iran. Now, we knew they were alive.
28: He'll continue addressing the cadets this morning. The Thunderbirds are also doing a demonstration at the end of the graduation. That's pending good weather. KOA's Connor Shreve is there and will provide more information on Vance's speech and flyovers throughout the morning. By the way, Vice President J.D. Vance will not be making a scheduled stop in Denver after the graduation. An invite on Facebook said Vance was scheduled to speak at All Trucks and Trailer Parts at 12:30 today. There has been no reason given for the cancellation. A news ice facility just 30 miles northeast of Denver is already drawing a lot of attention, and it's not even opened yet. U.S. Senator John Hickenlooper says he was denied access to the center to conduct a congressional oversight visit on Wednesday.
1: This facility could dramatically expand immigration detention in Colorado and make it even harder for families and their lawyers to reach out and talk to detainees.
28: A federal judge temporarily suspended a Trump policy requiring members of Congress to provide a week's notice when visiting immigration detention facilities, saying it exceeds the government's statutory authority. Here locally, three people were taken to the hospital after escaping a house fire in Westminster. The fire occurred in a townhome near 100th Avenue and Federal around 7 a.m. this morning. Firefighters were able to control the fire in the middle unit of the townhome. The three individuals self-evacuated and were transported to the hospital for minor injuries. The cause of the fire is under investigation. The United States and Iran have reportedly reached a deal to extend the ceasefire, pending President Trump's final approval. Axios reports the two countries have reached an agreement on a 60-day memorandum of understanding. It would lead to more intense negotiations on Iran's nuclear program. This would represent a significant development after talks appeared to stall and the two countries recently launched new strikes. In sports, the Colorado Buffaloes are now down a recruit from the class of 2026. Three-star defenseman lineman Joseph Pecco renounced his commitment to the football program yesterday. Instead, Pecco will play for the Washington Huskies. Colorado now has 16 commitments from the class of 2026. Markets, very little movement today. Traders kind of waiting on news out of Iran. That is leaving them kind of in the middle to trading mixed things for the morning. Again, if we have any deals made, I would imagine they will go into the green. Fox 31 pinpoint weather. Isolated storms after 3 p.m. is possible. High of 78 today. Continued chance of storms overnight with lows in the mid-50s. And another round of slim chance of afternoon showers tomorrow with highs in the low to mid-80s. It is currently 62 degrees in Denver. 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Our next update at 10:30. I'm Sam Spack on KOA. Now to the KOA Traffic Center, where we check in with Jonathan Steele.
13: Yeah, really, no traffic here in town. It's so light right now. I mean, there's some traffic, but it's not like any slowing or any delays at all. Southbound I-25 into downtown, and the 270 I-76 ramps tend to slow a little bit for you. East side of I-70 looks real good. It's about, maybe 10 minutes from Pena back to I-25. Pena's a 15-minute commute into the airport. That's coming off I-70 to the terminal. 225 looks real good, and south end also got some construction. Santa Fe at Mississippi. Mississippi tends to back up quite a bit. And, of course, U.S. 6 west of Golden up Clear Creek Canyon. We're seeing some backups there, but minimal delays at this point. Of course, once the commencement ceremony is over with, we'll start to see lots of traffic down in the Springs area on I-25. We'll keep you updated on that. Jonathan Steele on KOA 850 AM and 94.1 FM.
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0: Oh, wow. We're listening to The Situation with Michael Brown. And guess what? There are rules to engage with them. You can leave a talkback by touching the little red microphone or use your phone to text Mike at 33103 or go to michaelsaysgohere.com to see videos and other things that Dragon posts. Here's Michael.
1: Michael Brown, I live in Nebraska and I care about Victor Marx. Because just the thought of somebody like that being able to even have a chance anywhere in the country says a lot about where we're going as a society.
2: It does, and it concerns me greatly, because we're entering into cultist-like territory. Now, I will say that this interview that Kyle did was specifically focused on the personal claims, the biographical claims. The debate that Nine News has scheduled is supposed to be about policy. Now, whether Marx actually shows up for that now or not, I don't know. There are already complaints from the Marx campaign and from Marx himself that the portion that aired on Kyle's program last night was selectively edited. Well, duh. Kyle has a 30-minute program. This was a 29-minute interview. And if you're going to provide snippets of it, then of course you're going to edit it. But Nine News did what, yes, I'm going to say this about Nine News, they did what good journalists did. They posted the entire interview on the YouTube. So you can watch the entire thing. You can go to, in fact, you can go to MichaelSaysGoHere.com and you can watch it yourself. I want you to think, to the talkback's point about caring. At one point, there's what I call the killing question. I want to know, you can text me, you can leave a talkback. In your adult life, how many people have you killed? If somebody asked me how many people I've killed, the answer is zero. I've never killed anybody. Now, my haters out there will claim that somehow I'm personally responsible for people that would not evacuate during a hurricane, whether it was Katrina or anybody, any other disaster, or that I'm responsible for everybody that died in any disaster ever. I'm apparently responsible for everybody that died on 9/11. It's amazing how deranged some people are. But this question of someone who wants to govern you and me as the chief executive officer of this state is absolutely disqualifying.
3: Your claim that your abusive stepfather forced you to kill a man when you were 7 years old, is that the only person you've ever killed?
4: Well,
2: huh?
5: How is that something that you need to think about?
2: That was not me playing a game. That is how long it took him to decide how to answer the question about how many other people have you killed. Let's just go right back and let you listen to it again.
3: Your claim that your abusive stepfather forced you to kill a man when you were 7 years old, is that the only person you've ever killed?
4: Say, as a child, yes, I mean, without question. But I've been in other situations where, you know, possibly people or persons died as a result of me defending myself in other countries.
2: In other countries. Where I've defended myself in other countries, some people may have died. That opens an entire new line of questioning. Victor Marx served as a Marine. He did not serve in combat. So any self-defense actions in other countries would be subject to those countries' laws. Were those killings in self-defense ever reported to authorities? Even if they were conducted in a war zone, tell us when and where. Because we're not talking about combat operations. We're talking about, in fact, the predicate was laid very well by Mr. Clark. You've told the story numerous times about your father at the age, when you were 7, making you kill a man. Have you ever killed any other people? 12 seconds later? Well, you know, as a child, let me think about that. There, I may have had to defend myself. Wow. Then Clark continues.
4: There's no count on that, there's no photos but that was something as a kid, without a doubt.
2: Notice what he does. He keeps going back to a kid. Now let's don't think about or talk about as an adult, because that was the question. As an adult, how many other people have you killed? 12 seconds later? I mean, it doesn't take me a nanosecond to tell you how many other people I've killed. Zero. I've asked several, I've asked several people, and in fact, I didn't ask Dragon, but Dragon chimed right in. Zero. This is either a very serious legal issue in foreign countries, or this is a very serious, serious psychological issue. And he wants to govern this state, and he has to take 12 seconds to think about whether or not he's ever killed another adult in his life, and he keeps referencing back as a child. Clark brings it around.
4: Yeah.
3: Do you think that you've killed people as an adult?
4: Does it matter?
2: What? Does it matter? Yes, it does. It matters greatly. You've not served in combat. In fact, if how would I phrase this? If Victor Marx had served in a war zone, if he had been in an area of operations, if he had been on the front lines, if he had been involved in firefights, I think that question would have been totally inappropriate. He's not. But he keeps referencing his killing of an individual at the age of 7. Something that, in this interview, he admits is not provable, that it's an unprovable. So instead, Clark backs up and wants to know, are there any other situations where you have killed someone?
3: Do you think that you've killed people as an adult?
4: Does it matter?
3: Yeah, I'd say so.
4: Why?
3: Killing some.
2: Why? Why does it matter if you've killed other people as adults? That is a psychosis of some sort. An absolute lack of any sort of empathy. A lack of any sort of emotional, it is a detachment of some kind that I'm just not that familiar with. I just cannot comprehend it. You're running for governor, and you've been asked by a reporter, have you ever killed anybody else as an adult? And you'd have to take 12 seconds to answer, well, no, but you know, I did as a child, but you know, keep bringing it back as a child. Okay, well, have you killed anybody else? Well, why does it matter? Why does it matter?
3: Somebody's a pretty weighty thing.
4: If someone's trying to kill you or you're in combat?
2: You weren't in combat.
3: It's still a weighty thing to take somebody else's life. I mean, it could be self-defense, it could be justified, but it's still a weighty thing. So I'm just asking you, how many people have you killed?
4: Well, if I did, I wouldn't be telling a reporter sitting here at my training center.
3: How about voters? Would you tell voters?
4: There's no need. I don't think that's important. It's actually kind of, it's an odd question to me.
3: It's funny.
2: It's an odd question. Well, you're the one that planted the seed about murdering someone at the age of 7. Granted, something that seems to be unprovable. But when you're asked if you've ever killed as an adult, you can't answer the question. You always reference your childhood. And it's funny. It's an odd question.
3: You describe it as an odd question because you actually talk about the idea of killing people with some frequency and why it's a necessary thing to do, killing people. You said on NRA TV in 2017, now a lot of them just got to be killed. I've had them shoot at me and I had to shoot back. There's a time and place to eliminate the enemy, and you have to. You said on Jeff Lerner's podcast in 2025, some people have to get killed. Some people have to die. But it's an odd question to ask you how many people you've killed.
4: Yes.
3: Okay. You claim that you once called in a U.S. military airstrike.
2: Okay, we've gone over that. What we have here is a very, very ill, I think deceitful, someone who is trying to create a persona. Yet when confronted with questions about the validity, about any sort of evidentiary proof of that persona, of that biography, which he has made the centerpiece, the absolute centerpiece of why I should vote for him, those are legitimate questions. Politics

0: will or will not be? Do you want them making decisions about how much you should pay in taxes? Do you want this individual trying to negotiate with Democrats that are going to look at him and say, we're not going to negotiate with you, we're just going to do what we damn well please? This is one of the most astounding situations that I think that in my entire life of politics, since 6 years old, that I have ever encountered at all. So Kyle Clark conducts an on-camera interview, runs 29 minutes, it's all online, and the opening question is another example of how, wow, can you answer anything without having to worry about, does your answer fit the agenda or not? Does it fit the narrative that you're trying to establish or not?
1: Agreed to debate your Republican opponents on 9 News next week, and that discussion is going to focus on policy. Our conversation here is going to talk about your backgrounds and your qualification.
0: Okay. So now, to me, I still have the question of whether he will actually show up at that debate to debate policy, because I can't wait to hear what his policies are, because to date, I've not really heard what the policies are. He thinks that affordability is an issue, and it is, but that's not a policy. What you're going to do about affordability, that would be a policy. That's what we don't hear. That's what we don't get. And that's what I think we're entitled to. Will he show up for that and answer those policy questions? Well, I guess we'll find out soon. But listen to the next, listen to the opening question.
2: Great.
1: The stories that you tell about your life and your accomplishments are extraordinary. How much of it's true?
2: All of it.
1: Easy enough. You describe yourself.
0: You have to think about it. All of it. This is why I want you to watch it. I want you to watch the body language. I want you to watch the facial expressions. I want you to watch the eye movement. I want you to watch the throat, the physiological reaction, just to that simple question. If how much of your life is, well, I've written about my life. I've written about my experiences. I talk about my life all the time. It's all true. That's what I say.
1: As a high-risk missionary, a renowned martial artist, you're a ministry leader, you're a speaker, you're an author, what qualifies you to be the governor of Colorado?
2: I'd say first is, what are the qualifications to be governor? The main one for me, you first got to care for people. You got to truly care for Coloradans. Because if it's just some type of job, it's going to be reflected in the way you run the state. I think it's reflected right now in how bad the state is. So
0: don't disagree with any of that so far. You care about people, and I do think you need to care about the citizens of your state in order to govern the citizens of this state.
2: And then it's a CEO position. It's not a legislator. And that matters to be able to build teams out, probably assign the right people in the right positions to help run the state. And that's one of the things I do well.
0: Let's think about that for a moment. Because if I'm right, and you may disagree, but if I'm right that Mr. Marks is incredibly psychologically damaged, the people around him are either ignoring it or they're enabling it. And I happen to believe it's the latter. I think they're enabling this behavior. They're enabling this fantasy that somehow he's the most dangerous gentleman. It's fraught with danger for this state. I would encourage you, if you're a supporter of Victor Marks, I would encourage you to check your own confirmation bias. I started out knowing that I wanted to do this today because this is current news.

0: will be discussed a lot today, but I want you to think about it in a different term. I want you to think about it in terms of the abuse that this man has obviously suffered and whether or not he has truly recovered from that abuse. Because I personally believe that he has not. And I think it's disqualifying.
1: Lots of places can expose you to identity theft.
2: Oh, no.
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17: The Professional Women's Hockey League has announced the three finalists for the 2026 PWHL Billie Jean King MVP Award, which goes to the player most valuable to their team's success during the regular season. 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
18: 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I'm Sam Spack.
19: Class of 2026. This tradition will very soon become your very own.
18: Vice President J.D. Vance in Colorado Springs is the commencement speaker to the over 900 cadets at the Air Force Academy graduation. By the way, following the ceremony, the F-16 Thunderbirds are set to perform several flyovers. That's pending weather conditions. KOA's Connor Shreve is in Colorado Springs, and he'll provide updates throughout the morning. Aurora police are now asking for help tracking down a victim after a violent attack was caught on surveillance video at an RTD station. Two 17-year-olds were seen assaulting multiple people during a series of confrontations that also involved a gun.
20: Multiple times tried to walk away from them, not engage with them. They continued to engage with him, continued to follow him. Identified victim took a swing at one of the suspects. It then turned into a physical fight with both of the suspects on the victim on the railroad tracks.
18: The suspects have been arrested on multiple charges, but police say they still need to locate one of the victims to complete the investigation. In sports, it was a tough day. The Colorado Rockies had just one hit during a 4-1 loss to the Los Angeles Dodgers yesterday. After a day off, the Rockies send Michael Lorenzen to the mounds against the Giants tomorrow. KOA's coverage begins tomorrow night at 6. Traders are liking the new extension of the peace deal with Iran as markets are now headed higher, but they still have their hesitations as of right now. But the big three indices are all in the green. Fox 31 pinpoint weather. Isolated storms after 3 p.m. is possible. High of 78 today. That chance of storms continues into tonight with lows back into the mid-50s and another slim chance of afternoon showers tomorrow, but warmer. Highs in the low to mid-80s. It's currently partly to mostly cloudy and 65 in Denver. Our next update's at 11 o'clock. I'm Sam Spack on KOA. Now to the KOA Traffic Center, we check on the roads with Jonathan Steele.
21: All right. Thank you, Sam. It looks like we've got something going on up in the high country on I-70. This is going to be westbound near US 6. That's going to be Loveland Pass. I'm not sure exactly. I can see there's a big delay up there, at least for westbounders, but I'm also seeing some traffic that's tied up coming up from Silverthorne, and that would take them up to the Johnson Tunnel. So there may be some road work in there, possible closure due to something that's going on in the tunnel. We'll get some more information here shortly, but if you're heading west, be prepared, because that tie-up actually looks like several miles, at least for the westbound side, coming up past Georgetown to the tunnels. And, well, here in town, we really don't have any traffic. It's wide open on most of the routes out here. No problem spots. US 6 west of Golden, of course, still ties up a little bit up Clear Creek Canyon. Jonathan Steele on KOA, 850 AM and 94.1 FM.
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23: Yeah. I saw Ryan Schuling up here in Weld County at a Colorado State Chair Forum about a month ago and told him, jeepers, a couple hours a day on Victor Marks is getting to be too much. But now that it looks like Victor Marks could win the primary, yes, hammer him hard every day. Thank you.
0: I'm going to move on to some other topics, but before I do, I want to make one last statement. So just bear with me. Victor Marks had plenty of times. In fact, I gave him, I think it was 19 days. I'd have to go back and look at my letter. But I gave him a couple of weeks to answer my questions in writing. And then we could have taken the written answers from there. But Victor Marks was afraid of the written questions. And then many of you were all pissy and all upset that I had sent a letter. Oh, my God, Michael Brown sent a letter demanding answers to things. I'll give you an example. On some of these claims of him being in other countries, I had simply asked for, may I see your passport, please? In that interview with Kyle Clark, I'm not going to go back and play it. You can go listen to it yourself. When Kyle asks him, how many countries have you operated in? The question was, can you tell us some of the countries you've operated in, some of the countries where you've done your missions? No. Wait a minute. And then it was, I can't remember. Somebody asked me earlier today, one of the news people asked me, do you remember all the countries you've been in? And my answer was this. I don't know if I remember every country I've been in, but I could do this. I could start naming them, and then I could eventually reach a point where, now let me see, are there some others? And then, I was in Indonesia one time. I was in Laos at one time. You know, some of them might take a while to come back, but I could probably name you at least 20 or 30 countries right off the bat. Then Marx tries to tell you throughout that interview that he can't tell you the number of, because one of the questions I asked was about the Operation Northern Lights in Florida. Because I did my homework. He specifically claimed they had rescued either 43 or 45 women and children. And the only story I could find anywhere in the freaking world about 43 or 45 women and children being saved or rescued was from the U.S. Marshals Service in Florida. So, because I used to work with the U.S. Marshals Service, simply picked up the phone and called. Hey, did All Things Are Possible Ministry or a guy named Victor Marks participate in that operation? Silence. They didn't want to get involved. And so the answer was, well, let us send you the press release, because the press release we put out names every law enforcement agency, every NGO, every charitable organization, and every federal agency was involved, and you can come to your own conclusion. So I got the press release. They sent it. In fact, it's online. You can go look at it. In fact, I think the U.S. Marshals Service has it posted online now. You can go read it yourself. They are not and were not part of that operation. He lies about the most simple of the things that can be so simply proved. I simply ask on one of the questions, were you involved in that operation? Could have just said no, but he won't tell you the truth. He was afraid of the written questions. He was convinced. I think that Victor Marks was absolutely convinced that he could weasel word his way out of an oral interview, and so he chose the wrong person to do that, and was Kyle Clark. Kyle asked the questions that I've been asking. Now, don't get me wrong, I'm not saying that Kyle Clark used my letter, but Kyle has acknowledged in a very kind letter to me, thank you for laying the groundwork. But what happened was, I think Victor Marks, he truly believes, which is, again, delusional, absolutely delusional, that if you'll just meet with him, you'll see the light. That if you just meet with him, he can convince you that anything, that the world is flat, that he's God Almighty incarnate. Holy cow, it is seriously sick. So Kyle asked the questions I've been asking. And Kyle eviscerated Marks on camera. My questions remain unanswered by the non-answers that he gave orally. because he still didn't answer the questions. Victor Marx needs to withdraw from this race today. He is a fraud. He is psychologically damaged. He is unfit for office. Governor, dog catcher. I don't care. Victor Marx is unfit for office. And I want to emphasize again, I truly feel sorry for Victor Marx. The sycophants around him are enablers, and shame on them. That man is so damaged from his childhood abuse that they should immediately back off and let that man heal. That man needs serious, serious therapy and intervention. And Colorado voters, you may be sick of this, but if you continue supporting that damaged soul, you too are an enabler. I'm not going to back off seeking answers. And I'm even more determined to do so unless and until he withdraws from this race. But let me emphasize again, I'd rather not do that because I believe, sincerely believe, that Victor Marx needs to take care of himself. He cannot take care of Colorado and himself at the same time. As long as Victor Marx remains in this race, I will continue to demand accountability for the questions I ask and the new questions that were raised by Kyle Clark's extraordinary interview. You can hold two things truthfully in your mind at the same time. Kyle Clark is a liberal, a lefty, a progressive. His best friend is one of the most progressive people you'll ever know in your entire life. But Kyle Clark can also conduct an eviscerating interview. And he did so. And I give him kudos for doing so. Victor Marx made a strategic and a tactical error. And it exposed just how dangerous he is to himself and I think to the people of the state of Colorado. He needs to withdraw and take care of himself. He needs healing. He needs our prayers. He needs an intervention of some sort. And I want to say to Buddy Jericho, the person that, if you listen to the entire interview, which I really do encourage you to do, many of the times that Kyle will ask for some specifics, well, you need to ask Buddy that. He's my campaign manager. I gave Buddy Jericho a copy of the same letter that I sent to the Marx campaign. Buddy Jericho wouldn't answer the questions either. Buddy Jericho is not just a campaign manager. He's an enabler. He may be a good friend of Victor Marx. If you're a good friend of Victor Marx, then, Buddy, I am pleading with you, get your friend help. Get him out of this race and get the man help before he completely implodes. And I would say to Roger Hudson, a guy that used to work here, that if you think that I was bullying you trying to get information about the 43 rescues down in Florida, if you think that I was being a bully, listen, Roger, you haven't seen anything yet. You wait till whether it's Michael Bennett or it's Phil Weiser, it will make a freaking bit of difference, which it is. Because behind them will be the Democrat Governors Association, the Democrat National Committee. It will be the Democrat fundraisers. It will be the high rollers that will do anything to destroy the guy you are working for. And by destroy, I don't mean beat. I mean put him into a fetal position. You owe it, just as a human being, to encourage this man to get help and to get out of this race.
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13: Hey, Michael. Wow, I just listened to Kyle Clark, the interview he had with Victor Marx. And a lot of the questions that Kyle asked, I thought he did a great job, were the same questions that you're asking. And my conclusion after that interview, Victor Marx is a lunatic.
0: All right, let's move on now, because I'm done. I've said my piece, and if you want to know what I said, go back and listen to the podcast. But I do encourage you to go. It's the YouTube's up, right?
1: Yep, michaelsaysgohere.com.
0: All right. And I really do encourage you to, it's 29 minutes. If you think that, I would say this, to those of you who think that I spent way too much time on this, I'm going to beg you to take 29 more minutes of your own time, but I want you to find a nice place of solitude where you won't be distracted. And for 29 minutes, I want you to just sit and watch and listen closely.
1: It's probably one of those ones that you need to watch in real time, because I know there's a lot of people that listen to podcasts at like 1.25 or 1.5 speed.
0: Right.
1: And I think you can do that with YouTube as well.
0: Yes.
1: But don't. Listen to it in real time so that you can see Victor Marx's reaction to the questions and how he answers them.
0: That is why I described that I started out like I'd watch any other YouTube, right? Oh, it's Kyle Clark interviewing Victor Marx. Okay, well, let's get this started. Hit play. And then suddenly I keep getting closer and closer, and pretty soon my nose is almost touching the screen because it's in high definition and I'm trying to see every eye movement, every throat movement, every pursing of the lips, everything that I can. Did you watch it?
1: Oh, yeah. I watched it and put it at michaelsaysgohere.com. It's fascinating.
0: It is. Let's set aside the political aspect of it. It is truly fascinating, isn't it?
1: Trying to get somebody that has created this world to try and stay in that world while asking real questions.
0: About that world.
1: Yeah.
0: And you can't, he can't deconflict the world he's created with now. Here's a guy looking in on the real world, which is, again, go back to the letter. I think the letter was the piercing of the veil. And whether it laid the groundwork for Kyle or not, I don't care. That's, you know, congratulations to Kyle for getting the oral interview. Remember, Marx invited me to go get to go down there and just sit with him. And he told me in the on Facebook or wherever it was that if I would just come down there, he would tell me in private everything that I have asked in public. Why the hell would I do that? Not going to happen. So, yes, dragon, you know, oh God, I hate to do this. I hate to admit that once again, the dragon is correct.
3: Say it.
0: Yeah, but he's right.
3: You say it.
0: Yes, dragon is right. Dragon's right. You need to go watch it. And you need to do, and to Dragon's point, real time, not one and a half or two times. It's just tempting to do. But I want you to watch it. You know, if you have a desktop, watch it on your desktop monitor. If you got your laptop, get it right up to your face and you just watch it, baby, and absorb it. And then you know what you can do? I'm going to be a complete turd here. Then you can come back and apologize to me for having spent any time on this whatsoever. Yes, you may do that. Here's what I want to do now. I want to get to, yesterday I talked about how this country was founded on these constitutional principles, but how progressivism has slowly marched to the point that we kind of now just accept these things. So in the next hour, I want to challenge you. Because I want to tell you, I'm going to give you, I gave you one yesterday about the whole idea that we see the government as the problem solver for everything. Well, how about if I give you 10 things that show that we have just very quietly become a European socialist country? And let me make your head hurt doing so.
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38: KOA News Time's 11:01. I'm Sam Speck. Vice President J.D. Vance is in Colorado as he was the commencement speaker at the Air Force Academy graduation.
39: And now, class of 2026. You join that long blue line at a moment when your nation needs your skill.
38: Delivering the commencement address to over 900 former cadets who are officially U.S. Air Force and Space officers after graduating from the academy. Also, a change this morning, Vice President J.D. Vance will not be making a scheduled stop in Denver. An invite on Facebook said Vance was scheduled to speak at all trucks and trailer parts at 12:30 today. There has been no reason given for the cancellation. And weather conditions will once again determine whether the Thunderbirds take flight or stay grounded for today's Air Force Academy graduation. Major Brandon Maxson, who's the right wing pilot for Thunderbird 3, explains cloud coverage. It's one of the biggest factors maneuvers.
0: So if there's blue skies, zero clouds in the sky, that's when we can do our looping and rolling maneuvers.
38: Light winds and sunny conditions are ideal, but in Colorado, changing weather and afternoon thunderstorms can quickly impact the weather as the show goes on. KOA's Connor Shreve is in Colorado Springs. We'll have updates throughout the morning. Three people were taken to the hospital after escaping a house fire in Westminster. The fire occurred in a townhome near 100th Avenue and Federal around 7 a.m. this morning. Firefighters were able to control the fire in the middle unit of the townhome. The three individuals self-evacuated and were transported to the hospital for minor injuries. The cause of the fire is under investigation. A former Mountain View City Councilor gets his day in court following a 2024 incident where he apparently shot a 17-year-old in the face. His defense attorney, David Jones, says it was an accident.
1: His intent was not to assault them. His intent was not to menace them. He loses his balance briefly, and boom, this gun goes off.
38: Reports say the teen and his friends were trying to get permission to take homecoming photos on his property. Two Colorado Republican candidates for governor say they will not support rival Victor Marks if he wins the GOP primary. State Senator Barb Kirkmeyer and State Representative Scott Bottoms called him untrustworthy and unfit for office. Marks, who skipped a recent debate, accused them of putting personal ambition above party unity. Bottoms alleged Marks faces fraud and corruption concerns, while Kirkmeyer criticized him for withdrawing from debates and embellishing stories. By the way, Colorado's primary ballots go out June 8th and are due on June 30th. In sports, how about this? Von Miller wants to come home. That's right, the Super Bowl 50 MVP telling reporters yesterday that he plans to play in 2026, adding that he told Sean Payton that he'd be happy to return to the Broncos. Markets traders are still wary, but they do like the word of a peace deal extension that's been made with Iran. All three major indices are higher. Fox 31 pinpoint weather. Isolated storms after 3 p.m. today is possible. High of 78. That chance of showers continues into the overnight with lows into the mid-50s. And as we wrap up the week tomorrow, another slim chance of afternoon showers, but a bit warmer, highs in the low to mid-80s. It's currently 64 degrees in Denver. Our next update's at 11:30. I'm Sam Spack on KOA. Now to the KOA Traffic Center, we check on the roads with Jonathan Steele.
2: They got a big delay that's developed on 270. There's a crash eastbound. This is right at about Brighton, which is approaching Vasquez. It's in the left lane, so one right lane is kind of squeezing around. It is backed up over I-76, almost back onto I-25, and the westbound side is actually tied up all the way back to I-70. It is solid through there, just a creep show right now. So anyone up to the north or out to the east that normally would use that as a shortcut, definitely stick with I-25 and I-70. They're running in pretty good shape. Pena's running a little heavy out of the airport. Some slight delay there. 225 coming south in from Parker, and we've got some traffic coming into downtown, south I-25 from I-70 through Spear. Jonathan Steele on KOA 850 AM and 94.1 FM.
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0: of the Blowtorch, 850 KOA, home of the blowhard, Michael Brown. 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He even bribes little girls to pimp his website. 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God bless Dragon Redbeard. 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
1: Michael, I just tried to get on the Substack. I did heck of a job, and somebody else has taken that specific spelling, and I think I ended up on somebody that's trying to draw people away from you. So can you please, for the dumb goobers like myself, spell it out? Or you know, did you say I could do Michael D. Brown also? I'll check that.
2: Well, I typed in, just as you were talking, heck, O-F-A-J-O-B, heck of a job. Page not found. If I want to claim this URL, I guess I should do that right now. I'll leave that open. Let's see. Let me just go to substack.com and search Michael D. Brown. And... yeah, it pops up as the number one. Yeah, so you can search it. Or did Dragon put you up to this? Because Dragon's the guy that disagrees with the marketing team about the spelling of heck of a job, H-E-C-K-U-V-A-J-O-B. He thinks it should be heck O-F-A-J-O-B.
3: I make no bones about it. I am an absolute terrible speller. On the FM station that I used to work at, there was, you know, Dragon Spelling Bee, where like fifth graders and fourth graders would come up and wipe the floor with me on spelling. So you are purposefully misspelling something in a very unusual way and telling people to go there? No! From me, a bad speller's perspective, that's moronic. Don't. Spell it how it's supposed to be spelled. That's just my thoughts.
2: Well, I guess I have a little project to do, except I've got to go do something as soon as this program's over, because people are breathing down our necks, Dragon. They have an emergency.
3: Yeah. Oh.
2: You want to go off on that tangent for a little bit?
3: Yeah. I'm not a big fan of throwing people under the bus, and I don't like picking on people in our own building and everything.
2: Uh-huh,
3: but when you say you need something, at least attach what is needed. Please. You're on this email for a reason. It's because you haven't sent us copy. What copy? What do you need? Tell me what you need. And I'm not even talent, so I'm not even sure why I'm on this email, except that I am attached to you somehow, Mr. Brown.
2: We're like conjoined twins. Isn't that fantastic?
3: No, it's terrible.
2: Heck of a job. H-E-C-K-U-V-A-J-O-B. Heck of a job. Substack.com. I really would encourage you.
3: If you can't spell it, just go to michaelsaysgohere.com. It's the first thing in today's blog.
2: Oh, perfect. So. See, you're a half-assed decent, sometimes pretty good, occasionally producer.
3: Thanks.
2: You really, really care. And I know you don't do it for me. You do it for the boss down the hallway. That's the only reason you do it.
3: Oh, yeah, because I want people to come to our website, not yours. So they have to come to our website first in order to get to whatever piddly piece of crap you put out this week.
2: I really would encourage you to go read it, because I talked about this on Tuesday, the doom loop. And what was fascinating, I got a text or an email, I forget one or the other, from a listener in New York, which was gushing with praise, which of course made my ego just inflate like you know,
3: it's
2: a hot air balloon.
3: Stop complimenting
2: a hot air balloon. And it was, that is exactly what we need to call what's happening in New York City. A doom loop. Yes. So while the story that's up at the Substack right now is about Denver, I purposely changed the title so that it's the doom loop that's coming, that's either in or coming to a city near you. Because the same doom loop is occurring everywhere. And that's actually a great segue into what I want to talk about in terms of this country. Because this country is silently and slowly, just as progressives want to do, shifting and turning into a socialist European-style country. Even though we were founded on a constitutional basis that limits federal power, that is supposed to protect our individual liberties, that is supposed to restrain the government from overreaching into all of our private lives and our economy, this is what drives me nuts about politicians. Actually, can I tell you something? And I pray to God that you are an exception. But too many people in this country are complicit in this shift to a European-style socialist country. As I said yesterday when I started this story, it's because everybody, whenever anything's wrong, instead of saying, what can I do to fix this? Or what could a church do to fix this? Or what could an NGO, a good NGO, a legitimate non-government organization, or what could a charitable or a 501c3 do? Or what could a service club do? What could, the Chamber of Commerce do? What could the Denver Business Men's Club or whatever that might exist? What could they do? No, the answer is what can we get the City and County of Denver to do? What can we get the State of Colorado to do? We need the federal government to intervene in this. How many times have you thought that? Be honest with yourself. How many times have you thought that? That, I think, is the number one problem in the country. We look to government to solve everything. That's the first step in this pathway that I see that we're becoming a European socialist country. The second is the redistribution of wealth through progressive taxation and the expansion of the welfare system, the social safety net. What? Come on, think about this. What's one of the core tenets of socialism and communism? We hear it now. Bernie Sanders and whoever that Nazi guy is up in Maine, and of course AOC and all the useful idiots are running around on an oligarchy tour. We gotta get rid of the oligarchy. What's that core tenet of socialism and communism? Redistributing the wealth from those who work and their producers to support all the non-workers or those that aren't quite as productive, the less productive.
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3: JFK International is one of four U.S. airports named as a designated entry point for passengers arriving from African countries impacted by Ebola. The CDC is still allowing some people from the Congo, South Sudan, and Uganda, where Ebola is spreading unchecked, to...
4: Well, Michael, I have to say that Dragon was right yet again, and I'm sorry that that's going to irk, but I did type heck of a job, and that's HECKOFAJOB, which is wrong. And now that I have the correct spelling from the purveyor of wisdom, I now know where I've got to go, and I went to the right place.
5: And I will, I don't know that, well, I will get it done today because I don't want anybody, I don't want any of you goobers to go out there and screw around with me. So not that I don't trust you, but I clearly do not trust you.
6: Well, apparently some of Mandy's listeners really can't be trusted. They had to change hers from Mandy's plural blog to Mandy blog.
5: Oh, really?
6: Somebody snatched it up when she wasn't looking.
5: Yeah. So as soon as the program's over, I'll get online and
6: no, I completely get the branding. I mean, when you explain it to me that when you're on TV, that's the lower third of the lower Chiron right there, and all of the stations spell it like that.
5: Right.
6: I get the branding. That's who you are, but you're not popular enough for people to know that that's how to spell it. So when you say, heck, don't look at me all sad.
5: I'm not popular.
6: It's about time that your ego gets deflated a little bit. You're just not popular enough for people to know that that's how you spell it. So you need to spell it correctly.
5: Which, coming from you, is fascinating. Ye who cannot spell.
6: Correct.
5: Feces.
6: Yeah, you called me out on the emails I send you every morning. Headlines you won't read. Apparently, won't is misspelled, and I had no idea.
5: It's there every morning, and I look at them every morning.
6: I didn't know it won't, W-O-N-T. I was like, that's good, won't. So apparently there's an apostrophe in it.
5: I had noticed that.
6: You pointed it out.
5: Did I point it out to
6: yes.
5: you? Oh, I'm sorry. I don't remember. I don't keep that kind of stuff in my brain.
6: You're just so used to it being wrong, you don't even question it anymore.
5: I know. I just like, oh, there it is again. But I do use it. I read them. I look at them. I don't always click on every single one of them, but every once in a while some days you just send two. You've only sent two occasionally. Right. Sometimes there's like four or five, and I always look through them. And if you were really a good producer, you would shorten them to just a short URL so I could just, you know, you would put the storyline as a hyperlink. So I can just read the headline. But no, I've got to actually go through all the little dots and dashes and everything to read what it is, which is a pain in the ass.
6: Hey, you're welcome. I gave you a Michael Brown minute today.
5: You did.
6: You're welcome.
5: Because the one I had was just like, it's just blasé. It was blasé. I went to bed last night thinking, I don't really like that one, but I didn't really care.
6: Turns out some of you Coloradans are snitches.
5: Apparently so. Do you have that audio?
6: No, not handy.
5: Oh, okay. All right. Do you know that Denver has on their site, on their, about water restrictions, a snitch form? A snitch.

0: niche form. And if you, and even if you want to even upload a photo of your neighbor's sprinkler running, you can upload the photo, you know, with a timestamp and everything, and your neighbor will get a, you know, a friendly letter, it says, and then a $250 fine, and at some point they might actually cut you off. Oh, you want to hear it? Here. This is Michael Brown in Freedom 93.7. Denver Water has a new drought strategy, mandatory watering restrictions. Is your neighbor cheating? Well, there's a form for that. Denver Water quietly buried a water-wasting snitch form deep on their website. You got to scroll to the bottom, click the drop-down menu. There it is. Since launching in early May, more than 800 Denverites have already used that, 800, to rat out their neighbors. The form captures exact time, date, location, and optional photos. Very thorough. First offense, that gets you a friendly mailer. After that, $250 fine, escalating all the way to a full water shutoff. Denver Water says research proves that snitching works. And I believe them. Just ask the Stasi. Because apparently nothing motivates conservation in Colorado like the possibility that your neighbor is watching your sprinkler with a smartphone. Welcome to Drought Life, Denver. This has been the Michael Brown Minute. Join me Saturdays from 10 to 1 for the Weekend with Michael Brown. Right here on Freedom 93.7. Real news, real talk. There you go. We do that every morning so we can promote the weekend program over on Freedom 93.7. Back to, so a court, as I said, a core tenet of socialism and communism is the redistribution of wealth. Well, that's how they justify equity, and guess what they use to implement it?
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15: JFK International is one of four U.S. airports named as a designated entry point for passengers arriving from African countries impacted by Ebola. The CDC is still allowing some people from the Congo, South Sudan, and Uganda, where Ebola is spreading unchecked, to enter the USA, but only at four designated sites. They are JFK International Airport in New York, Dulles in Virginia, Hartsdale-Jackson in Atlanta, and George Bush Intercontinental in Houston, with Secretary of State Marco Rubio making it clear,
16: "We cannot and will not allow any cases of Ebola to enter the United States."
15: He says there will be enhanced Ebola screenings at those airports, questionnaire about travel history and any symptoms, a temperature check, and observation for signs of illness. JFK travelers on Wednesday had these reactions.
17: Better that they're doing something rather than pretending it doesn't exist.
18: Before you come over here, it should be taken care of over there.
15: Health Update. I'm Sarah Lee Kessler.
19: KOA News Time's 11:30. I'm Sam Speck. The United States and Iran have reportedly reached a deal to extend the ceasefire. Nick Harper reports that according to Axios, the two countries have reached an agreement on a 60-day memorandum of understanding.
20: Shipping in the Strait of Hormuz would be unrestricted, and Iran would have to remove the mines within the first month. And in return, the U.S. naval blockade against Iranian ports would be lifted gradually.
19: The deal would still need President Trump's final approval. It would lead to more intense negotiations on Iran's nuclear program. United States Senator John Hickenlooper says he was denied access to a new ICE detention facility in Hudson.
21: We told ICE that we were coming. They said no. When we showed up anyway, well, they refuse to let us in. If everything here is above board, why are they so afraid of basic oversight?
19: Hickenlooper says his team's working to hold ICE accountable. Earlier this year, a federal judge temporarily suspended a Trump policy requiring members of Congress to provide a week's notice before visiting immigration detention facilities. Former Homeland Security Secretary Kristi Noem implemented a nearly identical requirement soon after. In sports, let's go to the tennis universe as world number one Jannik Sinner is out of the French Open following an upset loss to Juan Manuel Cirundulo. Sinner lost in five sets Thursday after struggling in the heat and receiving medical attention. That defeat snaps Sinner's 30-match winning streak and ended his bid for a career Grand Slam at Roland Garros. In the markets, traders are liking this new extension of the peace deal with Iran. As of right now, they are headed higher, but still a little bit wary. Fox 31 pinpoint weather. Isolated storms possible after 3 p.m. A high of 78 today. Continued chance of maybe some showers overnight with lows back into the mid-50s. And then another slim chance of showers tomorrow afternoon, but a bit warmer. Highs back up into the low to mid-80s. It's currently partly cloudy and 68 in Denver. 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Our next update at 12 noon. I'm Sam Speck on KOA. Let's check on the KOA Traffic Center. Where's Jonathan Steele?
22: All right, we've got still a big delay on 270. Now, the good news is they're just opening up the highway. They actually had to shut it down on the eastbound side approaching Vasquez. It looks like they've got part of it on the shoulder area. The emergency equipment's just leaving, along with tows and everyone else. But we're looking at it back up. It extends up over I-25, Boulder Turnpike, I-76, all affected there on that eastbound side. I would still avoid this if you're coming in on the north end, I-25. Just head down to I-70 and then push east from there. Now, the westbound side is getting better. A lot of folks were avoiding that. It's tied up from Havana, basically, all the way back to I-25. So we're still looking at delays on a couple of routes out here. But at least the lanes are open again on 270 eastbound there at Vasquez. Jonathan Steele on KOA 850 AM and 94.1 FM.
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0: morning, boys. Michael, you've got to remember, a-holes are prominent in virtually every living thing on the earth. Put it in perspective. You have a good day.
1: In every living thing, and then what was the word? I couldn't understand the word.
2: The earth.
1: Every living thing on earth.
2: Yeah.
1: Oh, okay. Well, I'm sorry, I'm not
2: old
1: using.
2: Old man has hearing problems?
1: No, I'm not, but I'm not. I'm using the cheap $19 Apple, probably cost them 50 cents to make from some poor Chinese or Vietnamese kid making them in a sweatshop somewhere. So, no, it's not the highest quality audio. But I'm not going to use the big cans that, Mandy comes in. She gets her hair all done, gets it all nice and, fancied up and stuff. And then she comes in and plops those cans on. And then she walks out of here with two dents on the side of her head.
3: Here's something that I don't have to worry about messing up my hair.
1: Right, exactly. Headphones. Right. Yes.
3: Just saying.
1: Yep, just saying. What, you're saying that Mandy should go bald?
3: No, I'm just saying I don't have that problem.
1: No, okay. I thought maybe you were going to complain about Mandy's hairdo or something, and I thought, you sexist pig. Okay, equity. So one of the main tenets of communism and socialism is we got to redistribute the wealth. We got to fight the oligarchy. That is used to justify equity. Such a great sounding word, right? Equity. Oh, we want everything to be equitable. No, we do not. And the mechanism by which they impose equity is the federal tax system, which is highly progressive, which means that people don't pay the same percentage, which naturally would result in people paying a greater amount when they earn more. Instead, earners pay a higher percentage of their income in taxes as they earn more, increasing their burden and responsibility for the act of simply making more income. Individual income taxes are funded disproportionately by the higher earners. Combined with payroll taxes, federal revenue hovers around 17 to almost 20% of our gross domestic product. Those funds support a massive welfare and entitlement program, an entire apparatus, an entire system, an entire ecosystem. In recent fiscal years, federal welfare spending has surpassed $1.3 trillion in direct costs. Food stamps, those costs rising sharply from earlier decades. Temporary assistance for needy families, supplemental security income, housing aid. All of this broader mandatory spending on Social Security, Medicare, Medicaid, that's $4 trillion annually on the baseline. Total government welfare exceeding almost getting close to $2 trillion. It's not sustainable. And every dollar that's taken out of, I know not everybody would do it. I'm not even claiming that I would do it wholly. But think about if $1.8 trillion, if almost 17 to 18% of the gross domestic product, which I know there's a reason why that'll never happen, but if 17 to 18% of the gross domestic product was returned back to the private sector, back into your pocket, how much more would the gross domestic product increase because you'd have now more money to spend, invest, or imagine this, to give to a food bank, to give to a charitable organization that provides, the Shriners Hospital, any number of charitable organizations, or any number of just private organizations that you could, give a grant to or give you every year make a donation to. But no, because we want the government to do all of it. The number of people getting SNAP grows every single year. And there is limited and virtually no work requirement. Now, go back. This is a great example of progressivism. Because SNAP, the food stamp program, was originally designed as a stopgap, meaning, just temporary. And it was a temporary to help people to get through an emergency. That whole program has turned into a way of life for able-bodied Americans and their families. They're not working. They're not producing. There's no requirement. Now, there are a few requirements in some states, but generally speaking, it's just a entitlement program. You get qualified for it, and if you think that waste, fraud, and abuse is bad because of, you know, the Leering Center in Los Angeles or the waste, fraud, and abuse in Minneapolis and Minnesota, it's everywhere. There aren't... What's fascinating to me is people bitch and moan, as they rightfully should, about the size of the federal workforce. Can you imagine the size of the federal workforce that we would need to eliminate or prohibit or prevent waste, fraud, and abuse from occurring in the first place? Or to go check on everybody that's getting SNAP benefits? Hey, can you work? We don't have enough people. Critics argue this creates dependency. Mirroring, absolutely mirroring, communist class struggle redistribution programs. Cost balloon because of the expansions and the demographics, far from the limited safety net that is implied, not required, but implied into the Constitution. Those programs are rife with all of the fraud and abuse. That means that you, if you're working, or you're paying taxes, you're being forced to spend a greater deal of your money down the drain for somebody that's not producing. Is that callous? No. If we wanted to have a stopgap measure for people truly temporarily in need, I might be able to live with that. But that's not what we have anymore. We have an entire welfare system in which producers are being required to pay for able-bodied people to sit around and not do anything. And that's just, think about that. That's just based on our tax system and our welfare system. Now, I know I said earlier, if we could take that 17 to 18, 20% that is the GDP is comprised of taxes and revert that back into the private sector, well, one way we could do it is to get rid of the income tax and go to a consumption tax. And I argue for that primarily because I have control over my consumption. Do I have control over my income? Sure, I could go to iHeart and say, you know what? I don't like being in this tax bracket. Pay me less. But I'm willing to pay that marginal increase in my marginal tax rate to get a higher income, because I still make a little bit of profit. But that becomes narrower and narrower the more money that I make. And at some point, people do actually decide, you know, it's just not worth working. I forget who I was talking to recently, but they made the statement that they you know, the spouse was working, but then they realized that everything she was making was going to taxes and to child care. So why work? Why work at all? Instead, if you had a consumption tax, a fair tax or a sales tax, I heard this in a kind of an offline conversation at the debate on Tuesday night about the idea about getting rid of the income tax is just mean we're going to have a humongous increase in the sales tax. Yeah. You can fix certain exemptions. You could exempt a certain amount. You know, the first $1,000, I'm just picking a number out of my butt. You could exempt the first $1,000, whatever it is. But then, high dollar items, cars, appliances, Tamer just bought a new washer and dryer. Holy crapola. We could have chosen not to do that. We could have chosen not to do that and not paid that tax. And if we had not had an income tax and instead had a higher sales tax, that actually would have been a factor. Or the other factor may have been, how much would it cost me to load up to the Jeep, attach a trailer to it, a U-Haul, drive up to Wyoming to a Walmart or a Costco or to a Home Depot and buy it up there where the sales tax is less and then haul it back and get it installed? Might actually have been worth it. You do it with guns. You do it with magazines. Why wouldn't you do it with a washer and dryer? Government-run subsidized health care. This one bothers me the most because this is where they are going to be able to exercise the most control over you. Socialized medicine, a hallmark of socialist communist systems. Now, we've been moving that direction with Medicare for the elderly and the disabled beginning in 1965, and then we had it on Medicaid for the poor, and then we had the Affordable Care Act, Obamacare, in 2010 that expanded the definition of poor to make millions more eligible. And then we had, you know, Medicare for all, Medicare for all Coloradans or whatever the crap it was we did in Colorado. And, of course, that now goes to illegal aliens. And so, of course, it just grows and grows and grows. Because who wants to be the a-hole that says, I don't think that we ought to be paying for the health care for illegal aliens? Okay, I'll be that guy. I'll be that guy and tell you, I don't think that we should. If I got sick and my granddaughter's in Paris right now. If I got sick in Paris, they would love to see me coming. Why? Because my insurance coverage covers me when I'm in a foreign country. I even have coverage that will extract me from a foreign country to get me out of that foreign country, to get me back to the United States if I want my health care provided here. Yeah, I do that because I've seen what happens in those hospitals. I've seen what happens in those clinics. Of course, I'll be treated differently because they'll see an American. Oh, you got cash? You got insurance. Now, they're going to check to see if the insurance is going to cover what they do, but, yeah, we heavily direct health care allocation. We direct health care pricing, health care access. We cover or subsidize over 150 million people through public programs and or tax benefits, one or the other. And while we've done that, Here's why I think, I don't give a rat's ass what you think about Bobby Kennedy, but he's right about a lot of things. He's crazy about some things, but he's right about a lot of things. As we've made this shift in healthcare, as we've pushed more and more onto the government, isn't it interesting that we, as Americans, as a population, as a whole, have gotten sicker and sicker? The transformation from market-driven care to state-influenced universal care echoes through single-payer models in socialist-leaning nations, exactly like Europe. And as baby boomers, as yours truly, gets older and older, and my health care costs go up, I look at my mom, for example. The amount of health care she is consuming, which fine, government's paying for it, and I'm trying to protect her assets as much as possible. Yes, I'm going to use the system. But as you get closer to end of life, your costs rise exorbitantly. Now, I'm not advocating for euthanasia because hell's bells in Canada. You're just like, yeah, oh, yeah, you want to die? Okay, well, just here. Let us kill you for you. I'm not advocating for that. But I am advocating that if we were paying for our own health care from day one, we might be a little more conscious not only about how and where we spend those healthcare dollars, we might actually be more careful about how we take care of our own bodies. But we have no incentive to. Oh, you get sick? Oh, you're too fat? We got a GLP-1 for you. Wow. Now, of course, now we're being learned that that's going to have its own unintended consequences. But we have no market-based economic principles controlling the costs and or the consumption of healthcare in this country. And there will be a time, mark my words, there will be a time when healthcare is going to be rationed, just like it is in the National Health Service in the United Kingdom. And, oh, I see, Mr. Brown, that you need to have a heart transplant, or you need, you got some other problem, but you've been eating too many cheeseburgers. So you know what? You're going to the bottom of the list. In fact, your schedule for your surgery is going to be put off until you lose 150 pounds. Whether that's medically necessary or not, because you guess what? You can operate on fat people. Yes, you can. And we do in this country. But in the National Health Service, they won't do that. Public education. The current public K-12 education system, I know, it's funded primarily by state and local taxes. But what shapes, what controls most of state and federal or state and local education programs. Federal mandates and federal money. Federal dollars account for almost 10% of total spending. Now, if I told you that I controlled or I had 10% of the shares of Apple Corporation, oh, I'm a controlling shareholder. Yes, because 10% is a hell of a lot of shares to own in Apple. God, I wish I really did. I wouldn't be sitting here looking at that dumb butt across the
3: glass. Hello.
1: I wouldn't be looking at him. If you control 10% of a state's education budget, and in turn, you control 10% of a local education budget, guess what? You get to mandate what happens and what doesn't happen. Because that 10% becomes so important, you are in essence a controlling shareholder. And then the Department of Ed makes it even worse because they amplify their influence through grants that are tied to their priorities. Oh, you want some money? And here's how local educators think about it. And for that matter, the state bureaucracy too. Oh, we could use a pot of money. Because we just need to hire more administrators. We just need to hire more, you know, whatever. Oh, here's a pot of money at the federal level. It's a grant. So it's free money to them. Not free money at all, but to them it's free money. Except it comes with, oh, you got to spend it on XYZ. Okay, well, we'll spend it on XYZ because that will free up money we can spend on the stuff we really need to spend money on. That's how they control it. Now, let me give you the overall number. State, local, and federal. Total U.S. education spending exceeds $1 trillion annually. And the feds, they're involved in standards, testing, equity programs. So they've got centralized control over what the rugrats learn, contrasting completely with the founders' decentralized approach. And then, you want me to get off on ideological influence? Wow. We are raising useful idiots. Generations of useful idiots who think that socialism is a wonderful thing. Yeah, we ought to pursue it. Go look at the poll numbers. And, of course, all of that opens the door to waste, fraud, and abuse. Then there is probably the most pernicious of all. You know, communist and socialist countries feature extraordinarily heavy government regulation of the economy. I've told you this before. Go to your local library, probably have to go to the university library, probably can't go to your public library, and go look at the U.S. Code of Federal Regulations, the CFR. That has ballooned dramatically since mid-20th century. EPA, OSHA, FDA, all these different agencies, every single one is detailing rules on how you conduct your business, how your business is going to interact with the environment, what you do with your employees, all the labor regulations, and everything else that you can possibly imagine. Just the act of trying to open a business, just trying to engage in commerce, that is probably one of the most daunting and costly bureaucracies that you'll ever encounter. In fact, many people never survive. They don't even get to open the door. Because, you know, I a couple of gentlemen, they've been trying to open a small business, and they just kind of asked me, hey, can we just ask you a few questions about how we ought to do it? They keep putting off their timeline because of all of the regulatory morass they're going through with the city and county of Denver. And I keep telling them, you're going to have to extend your timeline to literally open your door, because just to get in, to get approval for your zoning is going to take you months. The administrative state is directly impacting the economy. So there you have it. You got five. I was going to go through 10. I got through five. You got Social Security, the entitlement programs, so-called forced insurance. You got subsidized housing, public housing programs. You got the agricultural subsidies. You got corporate welfare going on. You got public sector unions. That's absolutely stupid idea, if ever was one. And then you've got, last but not least, the surveillance state. All the abuses against you and I as citizens. Even abuse against the press. As much as I may despise the cabal, they get abused too. 10 ways that we have become a socialist state. Didn't even touch on the environment. Social mandates, central planning, overtures, all of that. All expensive. What do we have now? We're on that highway to socialism and communism. We are. Are you open-minded enough to admit that that's exactly where we're headed? Because that's the road we're on.
2: That's pretty much all I got.
1: Ladies and gentlemen, Elvis has left the building.
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13: It's August 2023. A county government meeting in Pennsylvania's Lehigh Valley. A young woman, early 20s, steps up to the mic to speak.
14: My two-month-old son was happily drinking milk from his bottle when he quickly started choking, turned blue, and went limp. My boyfriend transported our son to the changing table as I grabbed an anti-choking device and my boyfriend began assembling it. Two pumps of the device and my son was conscious, gasping for air and coughing up milk.
13: They all went to the ER to make sure the baby was okay.
14: But upon arriving at Lehigh Valley Hospital, the diagnosis quickly became something so different.
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14: She stated to my father and mother-in-law that we are young, first-time parents who got frustrated with our baby and violently shook him to make him stop crying, and a confession would only make things easier for us.
13: The parents were told to leave the hospital without their son, and he wouldn't come home for 7 whole months.
14: I'm a postpartum mom dealing with the grief and the trauma of my son being ripped from my arms. And I'm a mom who lost everything in less than 24 hours due to one doctor's misdiagnosis. Enough is enough.
13: And then the next person speaks. And the next one. The stories they tell form a pattern of parents walking into a Lehigh Valley hospital to get help for a child, only to leave without them. And the same doctor's name kept coming up again and again. A pediatrician.
15: I ask you, what kind of doctor does this?
13: 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From Serial Productions and The New York Times, I'm Diane Neary, and this is The Preventionist, a story about a doctor and the rise of a powerful field of pediatric medicine.
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3: KOA News Time is 12 o'clock. I'm Chad Bauer. Vice President J.D. Vance in Colorado today congratulating the U.S. Air Force Academy's class of 2026. He spoke telling them that they should feel proud but also sobered by the extraordinary responsibility our nation now entrusts you.
4: And now, class of 2026, you joined that long blue line at a moment when your nation needs your skills. Your nation needs your adaptability.
3: The vice president delivered the commencement address to over 900 former cadets who are officially U.S. Air Force and space officers. After graduating from the academy, Vance was scheduled to speak at an Adams County business this afternoon, but that event has been canceled. No reason was given. A new ice facility just 30 miles northeast of Denver is already drawing a lot of attention, and it hasn't even opened yet. Senator John Hickenlooper says he was denied access to the center to conduct a congressional oversight visit yesterday.
21: This facility could dramatically expand immigration detention in Colorado and make it even harder for families and their lawyers to reach out and talk to detainees.
3: A federal judge suspended a Trump policy that required members of Congress to provide a week's notice when visiting immigration detention facilities, saying that it exceeds the government's statutory authority. The U.S. and Iran have reportedly reached a deal to extend the ceasefire. Nick Harper reports that the two countries have reached an agreement on a 60-day memorandum of understanding.
25: Shipping in the Strait of Hormuz would be unrestricted, and Iran would have to remove the mines within the first month. And in return, the U.S. naval blockade against Iranian ports would be lifted gradually.
3: The deal would still need President Trump's final approval. It would lead to more intense negotiations on Iran's nuclear program. This would represent a significant development after talks appeared to stall and the two countries recently launched new strikes. Fox 31 pinpoint weather, partly cloudy today, scattered thunderstorms possible with a high of 77. Tonight, chance of thunderstorms early, then cloudy after midnight, low 54, and tomorrow, partly cloudy, isolated thunderstorms, Friday's high 84. It is 70 in Denver. Our next update at 12:30. I'm Chad Bauer on KOA. From the KOA Traffic Center, here's Jonathan Steele.
27: Yeah, we've got some improvement anyway on 270. A big crash in there near Vasquez has just been cleared. Well, actually, it was cleared out about 20 minutes ago, but it's still kind of tied up a little bit. There's no wreckage on the highway, so we'll continue to see better speeds there out of Commerce City. Now, as a result of that, the westbound side of I-70 has been jammed as folks were avoiding that stretch heading up that way. Looks like from Quebec or so back towards Brighton is pretty slow. We do have a little jamming on the ramps at I-76 and 270 also. I-25 into downtown, slightly sluggish. Got a little bit of traffic out of the tech center as well as 225 coming in from around Parker Road. Down in Highlands Ranch, got one accident. This is going to be University and South Crestline Lane. That's just a little bit, I believe, east of Wildcat Reserve. The other accident was at Quincy and Himalaya way out to the east side. Jonathan Steele on KOA 850 AM and 94.1 FM.
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0: welcome to a Thursday, feels like Wednesday edition of the show. I'm your host. I'm Mandy Connell. That guy right there wearing a Spider-Man jacket is indeed Anthony Rodriguez. And I was just asking him, because he also has a tie on. What? You don't have to wear a tie to a fan expo.
1: Well, just like Dragon, you can't see from where you are. See all those little things?
0: Are they Spider-Man?
1: Those are all little Iron Man heads.
0: Oh!
1: So, is there any other time to wear this tie? No.
0: There you go. I could not see that from where I sat. I was confused.
1: Okay. It'll start conversation.
0: Yeah, we're going to talk about the Denver Fan Expo. It used to be Comic-Con. It is... The lineup this year is insane.
1: Pretty wicked cool.
0: But I...
1: Which yours truly will be covering.
0: Try to think of the best way to do that. My favorite part about Comic-Con is not the celebrities that come, because then you're just standing in a line for a really long time to pay a lot of money to get an autograph and a picture and so on and so forth. But I love the various booths and the creativity and the sort of surrounding, the circus part of the Fan Expo is so good.
1: It is the center of the Nerdiverse.
0: It is the center of the Nerdiverse. And this one is going to be really, really good.
1: If you watch our social channels later at KOA Colorado, it's exactly why I'm going, because everyone knows I'm a massive nerd. I am literally going to see how many people I can find that are bigger nerds than me. I'm going to do a fun little package on
0: that. Do you have a nerd quiz?
1: No, I'm just going to ask them, what makes you nerdier than me? Like, try to out-nerd me.
0: You need to have a couple, like, nerd questions in your back pocket.
1: No, so coming from someone who's clearly not a nerd, Mandy Connell, not every nerd is the same. And so a nerd quiz wouldn't be fair, because it probably wouldn't apply to all nerds. Like,
0: for
1: there's
0: the record,
1: different nerds.
0: For the record, I am very comfortable among nerds. I have enough of a nerd personality that I am comfortable in that setting. I am not afraid of nerds.
1: I didn't say you are,
0: but I am also a little nerdy.
1: But from
0: about
1: someone
0: stuff.
1: That clearly is ridiculously over the top nerdy, I gotta tell you, no nerd quiz would cover the entire gambit of all nerds. It wouldn't be fair, because every nerd quiz would have to be different. So
0: put a little work in. So That's all I'm saying. Put a little work in.
1: Girl, I already have my package ready. Don't tell me to put work in. I got my package ready to go.
0: We have to start talking about serious stuff, because last night. No, I'm just going to do the blog.
1: No, my God, please.
0: No, I'm going to hit the blog, because we're going to hit the ground running on last night's interview between Kyle Clark and Victor Marks. Wow. Okay, guys, find the blog by going to MandyBlog.com. MandyBlog.com. We ditched the S. Didn't need the extra letter. MandyBlog.com. Look for the post that says the Kyle Clark interview with Tricky Vic is wow. Click on that, and here are the headlines you will find within...
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3: Good evening, Mr. Mishinoff in South America, and all the ships and clippers at sea. Let's go to France, France.
0: Today on the blog, no wonder the guy won't do interviews or debates. Scrolling. Want to shoot some stuff for fun? Yes, the caucus system is outdated and awful. The nonprofit grift in the legislature. Is Ozempic reshaping brains too? RTD is running more trains this weekend. Are we going to ramp up the war in Iran again? And our inflation is up because of it. Yes, activist teachers are conspiring against parents. More relationship nonsense from today's daters. This is a great way to understand caliber using paper plates. Get rid of a baby and wrinkles in one easy trip. Buying kids bikes is not the role of government. Temu is probably poisoning you or your kids. The Fan Expo Denver is off the chain this year. All the cool kids listen to 432 Hertz. Scrolling. Car makers have priced us out of the car market. The miracle of order. You do know this about exit signs, right? How often do you wash these clothing items? Trump may go to the NBA Finals. Catch a Predator movie. What's your superpower choice? Kyle cut up the high points of the Marks interview. And those are the headlines on the blog at mandysblog.com.
4: Tic-tac-toe.
0: Seriously, it's a great blog.
4: A winner.
0: Thank you, Nancy.
1: But you weren't sure when the end of it was. She was like,
0: I didn't remember if I put anything after all the Kyle Clark cuts from last night's interview.
1: There are plenty.
0: With Victor Marks. Guys, so I was not watching this. I did not watch it live. And all of a sudden, my phone starts to blow up. You were the third person, A-Rod, to text
1: me
0: about this interview.
1: I was really
0: the
1: quick
0: third.
1: On it.
0: And I was like, okay, I'm going to watch it in the morning. I told A-Rod, I like to watch stuff in the morning because then it's fresh. I remember it for the show. I will never forget this interview. I've never seen anything like this interview. And I need you to go watch this interview. And I don't even need you to listen to the questions that Kyle Clark asked. Okay, I want you to watch it twice. Michael Brown and I were just talking about this. I want you to watch it twice. First, watch it for the content. What Kyle Clark did last night, and I know you guys know I have long-standing ridiculous beef with Kyle. I don't even remember for what at this point. There's so many things.
1: But can we?
0: I'm going to applaud the work he did last night. I'm going to applaud it so hard. Because Kyle Clark brought a series of questions that were all based on a series of statements that he brought so he could quote them by Victor Marx about a wide variety of things. Now, I'm going to be perfectly honest. I'm tempted to just play the whole half hour, except I don't think Nine News would be super happy about that. I don't know. But I did embed the full interview on their YouTube channel. Every Coloradan needs to watch this. Watch it the first time for the content. Ask it when Kyle tries to pin him down, and we're going to play some of this audio shortly. Kyle tries to pin him down. Simple question. Hey, A-Rod.
1: Yeah.
0: How many men have you killed?
1: Doesn't matter.
0: What?
1: Doesn't matter.
0: I mean, we do work in close contact. I'd kind of like to know.
1: Yeah, you're right. Me, zero. Yeah. But doesn't matter.
0: I mean, ask me now.
1: Hey, Mandy, how many people have you killed?
0: That's zero, A-Rod.
1: Mm.
0: Yeah, didn't have to think about it.
1: Yeah,
0: at
1: no,
0: all.
1: Zero, yeah.
0: Now, for
1: yeah.
0: those people who are all upset, and, you know, I'm just gonna pull this up, and I'm gonna let Kyle do it. I have it all cut up because my dear friend Ryan Schuling sent me his stuff. And this is what we're talking about. This soundbite right here is such a glorious example that came from the interview. This is what A-Rod and I are referring to.
4: Your claim that your abusive stepfather forced you to kill a man when you were 7 years old, is that the only person you've ever killed?
0: Looking around, trying to think of the number, doing the political math on whether this helps or hurts him.
5: Well, I would say as a child, yes. I mean, without question. But I've been in other situations where, you know, possibly people or persons died as a result of me defending myself in other countries.
4: Do you think that you've killed people as an adult?
5: Does it matter?
4: Yeah, I'd say so.
5: Why?
4: Killing somebody's a pretty weighty thing.
5: If someone's trying to kill you or you're in combat?
4: It's still a weighty thing to take somebody else's life. I mean, it could be self-defense, it could be justified, but it's still a weighty thing. So I'm just asking you, how many people have you killed?
5: Well, if I did, I wouldn't be telling a reporter sitting here in my training center.
4: How about voters? Would you tell voters?
5: There's no need. I don't think that's important. It's actually kind of... It's an odd question to me.
4: Because you actually talk about the idea of killing people with some frequency and why it's a necessary thing to do, killing people. You said on NRA TV in 2017, now a lot of them just got to be killed. I've had them shoot at me and I had to shoot back. There's a time and place to eliminate the enemy, and you have to. You said on Jeff Lerner's podcast in 2025, some people have to get killed. Some people have to die. But it's an odd question to ask you how many people you've killed.
5: Yes.
4: You claim that you once called in a U.S. military airstrike that killed 70 ISIS fighters. I didn't realize that civilians could essentially facilitate military airstrikes. Could you walk me through how that worked?
5: No.
0: No. You guys, come on. Now, here's what I want you to do. I want you to go back and watch that clip. It's embedded in the blog. First of all, Kyle Clark, I as much as I love the rise of citizen journalism, let me explain to you what being a trained journalist, how that differs in this situation. Kyle Clark not only went back, I don't even know where he sourced some of this stuff. I have no clue because at this point I've consumed so much Victor Marx crap that has been put out by Victor Marx. And I've missed a lot of this crap right? But he comes, he's obviously reading. He's reading, here's where it happened. I mean, and then he has a follow-up question with another quote to come back at whatever Victor's saying. Victor Marx wants you to believe everything that makes him seem like a badass. But he doesn't want to prove that any of it happened. And you know what? If he wants to go and grift people with his ministry with these stories, that's one thing, because we're not putting him in charge of anything when he's grifting with his ministry by telling people all this stuff. And oh, there's that. That's not even the worst sound bites about that. And we're going to get through these. But the reality is, he is asking to be put in charge of the state of Colorado. And when you decide to voluntarily put yourself in the ring to become the chief executive of the state of Colorado, you better be damn well ready to prove what you say is true. Full stop. It is not incumbent on me to just go, oh, okay, no, you can't tell me. I just want to let you hear a little bit more about that from him. This is when Kyle asks him about his claims that his team caught human traffickers at the Mexico border and made them pay a price.
4: When you say the words, we caught them, do you mean your team caught them or you watched the Border Patrol catch them?
5: We identified them. We were by ourselves. And then we brought in Border Patrol.
4: And then you said, quote, we made them pay a price. What was the price that you made them pay?
5: Consequences through the Border Patrol.
4: Last night when you told the same story at your town hall, you said, we caught guys bringing kids in. They got their feelings hurt. You use that phrase, hurting people's feelings, frequently for acts of violence, right? Beating somebody up, shooting somebody, killing somebody. Did any of those things happen to those smugglers that you caught when you said they got their feelings hurt?
5: I believe when I use the term feelings hurt, that could literally mean hurting someone's emotional feelings, and sometimes other things, but we were not involved in any acts of violence against those traffickers.
0: Weird. Super, super weird. And this is one of my favorite parts. I'm going to get this in because I am so tired of these Marx supporters who are, honest to God, they are beyond political supporters at this point. How in the world can you watch this interview and still come away a Victor Marx supporter? I have no idea, but yet they are. Oh, Kyle Clark, he's a liberal jerk. Kyle Clark just asked questions that need to be answered. And if you think this is bad, oh, just wait to see what the Democrats have in store for him if he makes it through the primary to the general election. This is when Kyle asked Victor about the claim that was on his website until about 10 days ago. You know how I know? I have a screenshot of it. And let me go over this really quickly before Kyle goes through this story. When you set up a website, there is a sort of part of the programming of a website called metadata. And you can put things in the metadata that do things to maximize search engine optimization. You put certain keywords or certain sentences in the metadata, even though those particular sentences or words may not show directly on the website. So buried in the metadata were the claims that Kyle Clark is talking about. And I know they were there about 10 days ago because I have a screen grab to prove it.
4: Your campaign website falsely claimed that you had rescued more than 45,000 women and children, and that claim has since been taken down. How many women and children have you rescued from captivity and abuse?
5: We've never publicly given the number out for security reasons, and we don't have a need to. I would say it's more than one and less than a bunch.
4: Giving a number would put people in danger.
5: Yes.
4: You certainly do use specific rescue numbers, though, when you feel that it suits your purposes. You wrote in February of this year, just last month, our team rescued 43 children from the grips of evil predators. Where did that rescue of 43 children happen?
5: In the U.S., and that was by, through, and with law enforcement, through a special operations that we do with protecting children's innocence.
4: Are you referring to Operation Northern Lights in Florida?
5: Yes.
4: Okay. So the U.S. Marshals named 25 partner agencies, including two rescue ministries that were involved in that operation. They said nothing about you and your ministry. But you're claiming credit for those 43 rescues? They didn't even mention you.
5: Does that mean we

0: that your operation is bigger and more impactful than it is. It helps you financially, and it now helps you politically.
1: I don't think that's true. And whether people think we rescued one or 100 or 300 or 3,000, I think the response is still going to be the same. We're doing the work that we say we do.
2: But are you, though? Are you really, Vic? Are you really? He looks... How should I say this? Okay, it has widely been reported that Victor Marx is bipolar. And bipolar is... its symptoms present in different ways. There's different kinds of bipolar disorder. I mean, there's a whole spectrum of stuff that goes on. But traditionally, you see someone go through phases. And sometimes the manic phase is the most, you know, crucial phase. And then sometimes other people have more of a depressive phase. It used to be called manic depressive disorder, but now it's bipolar disorder. This seems like he's in a down phase. Or everybody's like, is he medicated? What I actually think it is that for this interview, Victor could not have a room full of 20 people. He probably did not have an earpiece with his team in his ear. He certainly doesn't seem like he has a teleprompter. This is Victor Marx. If you want to know who he is, watch this interview. When all of the other slick production values and team of people around him telling him what to say is gone, this is what it looks like. And if there is a single thing in this interview that inspires you, please explain to me what it is. He refused to verify anything. He refused. And the last part of the interview, which I'm the only criticism I have of the way Kyle handled this interview, is that there is so much in Victor Marx's past. There are so many questions I have about the financials around his ministry and how he sold his house to the ministry at a huge profit, but I believe still continues to live there. I have questions like that I would like answered. But Kyle spent way too much time talking about Victor Marx's retooling prayers. When we get back, I'm going to play you that audio. But if the Democrat Party doesn't already have a commercial using this audio locked and loaded, ready for the general election, if he comes through the primary, they are not doing their job. And this is what I have been telling you guys I am worried about. The electability of this guy in a statewide race when all of the left-wing media will bring out all the knives. And, you know, we are restrained on the radio. And I know you don't think we're restrained, but we're restrained in that I better be able to have some modicum of proof behind what I'm saying. I have to be able to do that. In a political ad, they don't have to prove anything. And they are going to be devastating. Absolutely devastating. Now, I want to open up the phone lines, and I want to talk to you guys. First of all, I want to find out if you watched the interview, and I know that we don't have a huge contingent of Kyle Clark viewership on the show. I get it. But it's been everywhere this morning, and I'm just curious if you used to be a Victor Marx supporter and are not now, I'd love to hear from you. If you didn't used to be a Victor Marx supporter and you are now, I'd love to hear from you, especially. And if your mind was changed one way or the other by this interview, I would love to know why. You can get on board for that. We're going to open the phones in the next bit. Mandy, I just don't get it. Polymarket still has Tricky Vic winning the primary with 67%. That from Jason. Jason, where's that money coming from? I'm just curious. Mandy, I get you don't like Victor Marx or Donald Trump. I wish you would spend the same amount of airtime running down the Democrats. Any Republican would be better to run our state and country than a Democrat. I can't believe you would put Kyle from 9 News on. I'm sorry, but he's a prime example of the evil left. You and many rhinos don't get it. We are in a primary election cycle. Me running down Democrats right now does absolutely nothing. After the primary and we have our candidates, you better believe we're going to be doing a deep dive into every Democrat who is running for office on the general election primary ticket. There's literally no point in me weighing in on that right now. None. Because not enough Democrat voters listen to this show. Period. So just stop with that. Stop. There'll be plenty of time for that in the future.
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25: KOA News Time is 12:31. I'm Chad Bauer. Former Avalanche player Claude Lemieux has died. He was a four-time Stanley Cup winner, including for the Avs in 1996. He played for 18 seasons. A statement from NHL Commissioner Gary Bettman calls Lemieux one of the greatest big-game players in hockey history. He said that overall, Lemieux's teams reached the Stanley Cup playoffs in 15 straight seasons. His 234 postseason games played ranked sixth in NHL history, and his 80 career playoff goals rank ninth. Bettman says in recent years as a player agent, he has represented some of the top stars in the NHL. Claude Lemieux was 60. Gas prices continue to be high, and uncertainty is making it tough for analysts to predict what could happen. Gas Buddy's Patrick DeHaan says summertime demand could drive gas prices even higher.
26: A lot of this is really contingent on developments. Continues to be very difficult to predict exactly how the U.S. and Iran situation will unfold. For now, nine states where gas prices have fallen back below the $4 a gallon mark, but we still could go higher the longer the strait continues to be closed. In fact, we anticipate the summer average for gasoline could be $4.80 a gallon.
25: The average gas price in Colorado is $4.52 a gallon, 10 cents higher than the national average, but that is down 24 cents from a week ago. Fox 31 pinpoint weather, partly cloudy today. Scattered thunderstorms possible later this afternoon with a high of 77. Tonight, chance of thunderstorms early, then cloudy after midnight, low 54. And tomorrow, partly cloudy, isolated thunderstorms, Friday's high 84. It's 71 in Denver. Our next update at 1 o'clock. I'm Chad Bauer on KOA. From the KOA Traffic Center, here's Jonathan Steele.
27: All right, thank you, Chad. We've got a pretty good drive going for us. It's a little busy out here. There is some volume in place on some of the freeways, like 270, never fully recovered from a big crash that we had earlier near Vasquez. The lanes are certainly open, but still seeing some slowdowns. The east side of I-70 from Havana out through Chambers is running slow, although Pena does look good to the airport. Westbound 70 from Quebec back to I-25 and I-25 through downtown. A little bit of slow and go. We've had a couple of crashes out of Highlands Ranch, one on University. This is going to be just east of Wildcat Reserve. The other one came in on Broadway southbound at Wildcat Reserve. I'm Jonathan Steele on KOA 850 AM, 94.1 FM.
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28: Describe yourself as a high-risk missionary, a renowned martial artist, you're a ministry leader, you're a speaker, you're an author. What qualifies you to be the governor of Colorado?
29: Well, I'd say first is, what are the qualifications to be governor? The main one for me, you first got to care for people. You got to truly care for Coloradans. Because if it's just some type of job, it's going to be reflected in the way you run the state. I think it's reflected right now in how bad the state is. So, and then it's a CEO position. It's not a legislator. And that matters to be able to build teams out, probably assign the right people in the right positions to help run the state. And that's one of the things I do well. I build out solid teams.
2: I am not electing a governor to build out solid teams. Now, don't get me wrong. The people you surround yourself matter. But I want leadership. This has been one of my biggest criticisms from Jared Polis. Although probably I've levied the criticism too harshly on occasion, because I begin hearing now more about the machinations of the governor's office behind the scenes. That, by the way, was the audio of Victor Marks with Kyle Clark last night in what has to be, in my view, one of the most devastatingly bad, as if devastating could be good, devastatingly bad interviews I've ever seen. A-Rod, what do you think the qualifications for being governor are?
3: Where do I begin? I mean, at least have some political background, some understanding of what it takes to be governor.
2: Yeah.
3: At the very least. That's number one.
2: The thing that gets me is he says it's a CEO position. Okay, what are your qualifications as a CEO? What in your history, what in our history that we know about you? Because honestly, if you look for Victor Marks's career before he sort of jumped into this ministry stuff in the early 2000s, there's nothing online about what he did in his life before that point. Nothing.
3: Here's a question. Is that one of the main reasons people have made the MAGA ties with him? Because of just the background and upbringing into the position, the lack of that experience that we're looking for, that we're asking for when it came to Donald Trump.
2: No, he's running in the Trumpy, I'm an outsider way.
3: Yeah.
2: But the problem for Victor Marks on that particular analogy is that Donald Trump was a known quantity to us. Since the late 1970s, I have been aware of who Donald Trump was. He's been known as a businessman. He was on TV. I mean, we had this complete knowledge of everything pretty much we needed to know about Donald Trump. We knew he cheated on his wives. I mean, we knew all of these things about him when he decided to run for president. And yet, even though we knew all of those things about him, he still showed up for all the debates in 2016. The Victor Marks supporters who want to compare this strategy of refusing to debate with what Donald Trump did in 2020 when he was already a known quantity, in 2024 when he was already a known quantity, there's no comparison. But don't let Tricky Vic hear you say it. I really want you to hear some of the stuff that is, I'm just going to say it. Some of the stuff that really starts, in my mind, undermines the tale of Victor Marks that he's been telling people for so long.
28: When you say our team rescued 43 children, what did your team specifically do?
29: Well, when I say our team's expanded associate team members and what we do. We were part of seeing 43 kids being rescued.
28: What part?
29: Training, equipping. Again, the Protecting Children's Innocence Task Force, we come alongside to help law enforcement do what they do best.
2: And yet, they were not mentioned at all in a press release that mentioned over 20 other agencies who were involved in the rescue. Do you know what his rescues are? The rescues, the serving women and children. He gives out teddy bears, stuffed teddy bears, and calls it serving and rescuing? Come on. Sheila, you are on KOA. What's on your mind, Sheila?
4: Hey, I still cannot believe the Colorado Republican Party. They are absolutely nuts having this guy as being the one who won at the convention.
2: I know.
4: People had to
2: vote. Oh, No. Wait a minute. Sheila, I do want to correct you. Scott Bottoms actually was the front runner to come out of the convention. Barb Kirkmeyer was not at the state assembly because she petitioned onto the ballot. Victor Marks actually came in second. So he did not win the top line at the state assembly. But continue. Go ahead.
4: Oh, well, I'm glad to hear that.
2: Yeah.
4: But, you know, I identify myself as an evangelical. But listening to Marks, it sounds like he's on the par of the televangelists of the 1980s.
2: Are you talking about Ernest Angley or some of those old televangelists that were curing people on TV?
4: Yes, exactly.
2: Mm-hmm. And what they were really doing is grifting money. And honestly, Sheila, I've said it before, and I did not, this is not original to me. A friend of mine said this to me. He said, you know, the reason that Victor Marx is getting so much money from religious people is that they are told to tithe 10% and not ask any questions about where the money is going. And man, that struck me as being exactly what's going on here.
4: Yeah.
2: Thanks, Sheila.
4: Awful. But I definitely am on Kirk Myers fan rag.
2: All right. Thank you, Sheila. I appreciate the phone call. Let me get one more in before the break. Jennifer, you are on KOA.
5: Hey, I like that. Sheila, go Barb Kirkmeyer. You know, as far as him being this outsider, I'm so tired of the Republican Party trying to embrace outsiders because clearly it hasn't worked for them in the last decade. And as far as, you know, Sheila talking about the GOP embracing Victor Marx, we're talking about an extreme part of the Republican Party.
2: Right.
5: The thing that bugged me the most, Mandy, was the circular story surrounding the exorcism.
2: Oh, we're getting to that. We're getting to that in the next segment because I haven't even played the exorcism stuff yet. But Jennifer, you know as well as I do that that is going to be a Democratic commercial immediately if he wins the primary.
5: 100%.
2: Yep.
5: And it's not biblically accurate. The Bible talks about Jesus Christ casting out demons. They're not, you know, assigned or attached. Everything that he said, it was circular stories, and I can hardly wait for you to dissect it because you, everything that you've hit today has been spot on.
2: Well, we're going to do that next. Thanks for the call, Jennifer. I appreciate it. We're going to do it next. Keep it right here. When we get back, Kyle Clark asked Victor Marx about his exorcisms. Yep, exorcisms. Sure.
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13: Here's something pretty disturbing I discovered while researching this podcast. This is what it actually says on the Los Angeles Police Department website. The site states that the Adult Missing Persons Unit investigates 3,200 cases a month, and 70% of those missing people are found or returned voluntarily within 2 or 3 days. It goes on to explain, and I quote here, "Since being a missing person is not a crime, police are given a very limited role while conducting these types of investigations." At the bottom of the webpage, it gets more disturbing. There's a section titled, "What if they never returned?" And here's the official police advice. In such situations, you may want to enlist the services of a private investigator to assist in your search. If you can't afford a PI, the police elaborate, quote, "Another option would be to contact the Salvation Army, which has a missing persons locator program." There is not a single sentence on the LAPD website that would lead a loved one of a missing person to have any faith that the police would properly investigate it. What the LAPD is basically saying is, if someone you love goes missing, don't overreact. They'll probably turn up unless they don't, in which case you should get someone besides the police to look into it. All this is my way of saying, if the police took missing persons cases as seriously as they do, say, bank robberies, I wouldn't have had to do this podcast in the first place and end up chasing a violent criminal halfway around the country. I'm Neil Strauss, and you can hear the full story of To Live and Die in L.A.
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0: Hey there, I'm Jason Alexander, and this is my dear friend, Peter Tilden.
1: Hey, Jay. By the way, the script says best friend.
0: Yes, it does, Peter. Anyway, Peter and I met over 25 years ago and became really good friends.
1: Best friends.
0: Mm-hmm, because we had two things in common. Number one, we like to argue about everything, driving, food, music.
1: No, we don't. And number two, when things annoy us or they perplex us or just don't seem to make any sense, whether it's something in the news or in our personal lives, we go, really, no, really.
0: And then we have to find answers.
1: So we created a podcast called Really, No, Really. It's about finding the answers to all the things that make us go, really, no, really. Jerry Seinfeld wondered why they refused to make the stall door go all the way to the floor in a public bathroom, but he didn't get an answer. We did, by reaching out to an expert.
0: And talking dogs. Really? No, really? We spoke to the pet parent of a dog who's become a social media star to find out if pressing buttons on a soundboard with a paw or a nose is truly communicating or are they just showing off?
1: Competitive eaters, they don't chew during competitions. How about that?
0: Really? No, really?
1: That's what we heard. So we spoke to some of the biggest champions of the hot dog eats hot dog world of competitive eating to get the answer. And those are just a few of the things we'll explore on the Really Know Really podcast with Jason Alexander and Peter Tilden.
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15: What's shaking, fellow sports fans? It's Andy West. Let's take a look back on this day in sports history, May 28th. We'll start off in 1946 and the first night game ever played at Yankee Stadium. The Yankees lost to the Washington Senators 2-1 in front of 49,917 fans. Jumping ahead today in 2006, Barry Bonds passes Babe Ruth on the all-time home run list as he hits the 715th home run of his major league career. An amazing feat, but his stunning stats will always be tarnished by his alleged use of performance-enhancing drugs. And today in 2016, Klay Thompson makes a playoff record 11 three-pointers, scores 41 points, and the defending champion Golden State Warriors force a seventh game in the Western Conference Finals with a 108-101 victory over the Oklahoma City Thunder. They'd win Game 7 to move on to the finals.
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28: Folks who have never witnessed this don't understand how it works. I've heard you describe it a number of times. You've got the two angels with the swords. You've got the circle of judgment, and you command the demons out of someone. Can you explain to folks how that works so they can hear you describe it?
29: Well, I don't command the demons to come out of someone. I think of them as assignments or attachments to people. And we identify the demon like Jesus did. We ask what their name is, and then we give them commands, and they very frequently and typically will answer. through the person's mind. They'll tell us what they hear, and then we destroy them, banish them to perfect judgment from Christ.
2: Yep. That's Victor Marks on the Kyle Clark interview from last night. And it wasn't over then. Yeah, let's just let him continue.
28: You also perform these exorcisms by phone. Are those just as effective?
29: They are.
28: You claim to have cast demons out of a number of people, including your friend and the late conservative commentator Charlie Kirk. You claim to have cast demons out of a high-ranking Pentagon official and other celebrities. If you're elected governor, would you continue to perform exorcisms while governor?
29: Well, let's make sure we get the semantics right. It's not casting demons out of people. It's breaking strongholds, which are evil, oppressive. I mean, I think there are people out there that suffer tremendously because of evil. And I would never stop praying for people.
2: Guys, I understand that, you know, religious beliefs being what they are, I get it. That some people might be, you know, swayed by that. But I'm sorry, it sounds crazy. It just sounds crazy. This is my frustration right now. Oh, you know what? You know what I'm going to do? A-Rod, I'm going to make an entire, a whole line of campaign tiles for Barb Kirkmeyer to send out on social media. And we're going to start with one that just goes, vote for Barb Kirkmeyer. She doesn't say crazy crap. Okay? We got Scott Bottoms with the pedophile rings at the Capitol. We got Victor Marks. What, I mean, what is it? How do we even describe it? He's scraping off demons? They're stuck on like those, you know, those fish that stick on sharks. Oh, have you guys ever seen the anglerfish? Do you know the story of the male and female anglerfish? Have you ever heard this, A-Rod? Do you know about this? You know what the anglerfish is? They're super ugly.
3: Yeah.
2: Well, the females are huge. Okay. And the males are a fraction of the size of the females, but the males attach to the female. Okay. And the female can hold up to like 8 males, but over time they just meld into the female. So their body fuses with the female. And I don't know why I just thought of that. I don't know why. Barb Kirkmeyer is the only one not saying crazy stuff. Oh, the demons. That's right. Just had him just in there. So he is going to tell you that he gets rid of demons in a state that is not particularly religious. We have a very high percentage of atheists. We have a pretty high percentage of agnostic people. 22% of Coloradans say they're nothing in particular. 52% are Christians. But I don't know. If you're kind of, you know, just traditional faiths are going to be all that impressed. But then that's not all. It keeps going. And it just, well, it gets worse.
28: Can I ask an ignorant question? You're going to say you've asked 13, but no, here's my question. When you do command the demon at the end of the retooling prayer, the demon stays inside the person?
29: I'm not saying the demon was ever inside the person.
28: Assigned to the person.
29: Yes.
28: Okay, thank you for clarifying
29: that. So assignment or attachment.
28: Okay.
29: Not inside of a person.
28: Where does the demon go at the end of the exorcism?
29: We send them to the footstool of Jesus Christ, who we believe is sitting at the right hand of the Father, who then absolutely gives them perfect judgment of what happens.
2: But I'm sure this is not going to come up in the general election. I'm sure that the Democrats are going to just not talk about this at all. I'm sure they're not going to make ads. But when we get back, I have to play a little more of this audio. You guys, it's that crazy. When Kyle Clark asked the question, so you do all these exorcisms for free, right? And he's like, oh, yeah, we don't charge for it. We never charge for exorcisms. You better know what's on your website first. We'll do all that and more coming up next.
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2: KOA News time is 1 o'clock. I'm Chad Bauer. Vice President J.D. Vance spoke at the commencement ceremony for the U.S. Air Force Academy today in Colorado Springs. Speaking on AI and its involvement with warfare during his speech, he emphasized the importance to keep human values in the military.
3: AI will inevitably change warfare. And of course, as you've learned over the last 4 years, it already has. But one of the things that makes Americans unique, that makes you as warfighters unique, is that we wage war justly.
2: The vice president said that he wants to back the document published by Pope Leo that warned of the risks of AI becoming a tool of domination, exclusion, and death. Vance was scheduled to speak at an Adams County business this afternoon, but that event has been canceled. No reason was given. The Denver Metro under a threat for severe weather this afternoon and evening. National Weather Service meteorologist Russell Danielson says even though there's only a marginal risk, any storm could pack a punch.
5: The threat would be hail, large hail about an inch in diameter, generally over the southern foothills or very far southwest Denver metro.
2: He says there's a small chance large hail could fall to the east, but says the slightly cooler temperatures will tamp down the severe potential. The eastern plains will have more of a chance for severe weather tomorrow and Saturday. The White House is confirming a push to create a $250 bill with President Trump's face on it. Treasury Secretary Scott Bessent said that he is aware of legislation that would allow a living president to be featured on U.S. paper currency. Laws currently require a person to be dead before they can be on currency. Former NHL star Claude Lemieux has died at the age of 60. He appeared publicly Monday in Montreal before Game 3 of the Eastern Conference Final. Lemieux won 4 Stanley Cups with the Montreal Canadiens, New Jersey Devils, and with the Colorado Avalanche in 1996. Fox 31 pinpoint weather, partly cloudy today. Scattered thunderstorms possible, a high of 77. Tonight, chance of thunderstorms early, then cloudy after midnight, low 54. Tomorrow, partly cloudy, isolated thunderstorms, Friday's high 84. It's 73 in Denver. Our next update at 1:30. I'm Chad Bauer on KOA. From the KOA Traffic Center, here's Dave O'Brien.
6: Not too much happening on Denver highways right now. There is an accident at the end of the ramp from Iliff to northbound I-225. That is forcing traffic to have to merge early onto the highway, which is causing delays approaching the on-ramp on northbound I-225. Southbound I-225 is also heavy from Parker to I-25. Northbound I-25 moving at 35 miles an hour from Arapahoe to Hamden and at 30 from Santa Fe to Speer. Eastbound I-70 is moving at 35 from Peoria to Chambers. And westbound I-70, a touch slow from Colorado to Brighton. And there is an accident on southbound Broadway at Wildcat Reserve and Highlands Ranch, blocking the right lane. I'm Dave O'Brien on KOA, 850 AM and 94.1 FM.
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1: Now,

0: the show today is all about, not all, I got some other stuff we're going to talk about. And we got a cool guest coming up at 2:30 to talk about a Sporting Clays tournament up in Nunn, Colorado with the Larimer County Republican Club. But before that, we have to continue to delve into what will surely be fodder for many, many, many Democratic ads attacking Victor Marx should he become the nominee for governor. Last night, just, and I didn't even say this in the last hour, two things that you need to know about last night's interview with Kyle Clark. Kyle Clark had to go to the compound to do the interview, and they stipulated that this interview would be about Victor Marx's past, but the upcoming debate, in order for Victor to appear at the debate he already agreed to appear at, it would have to all be about policy. You guys, if I'm Barb Kirkmeyer and Scott Bottoms, I am licking my chops on that one. Do you want to go policy? Let's go policy. But I saw this on his Facebook page. I went to his Facebook page to look and see if his followers were crying. And they were all like, Kyle Clark sucks, man. He sucks. He used all Victor's own words again. Oh, that's so, anyway. But this comment caught my eye, and so did the response. A lovely woman named Kim said, so does this mean you're backing out of the debate? To which the Victor Marx account responded, Kim Brand, I think we may let the people of Colorado decide that one. What does that mean? And I'm asking that question genuinely. What does that mean? See, well, I ask that question. I ask it into the ether because they're never going to respond to us for anything. So my guess is that he is going to drop out of the next debate as well, that he thought he was going to manipulate this interview better than he did. And I think that this interview, in my mind, indicates that Victor's ego has now outstripped his intelligence. Because he genuinely thought he would bring Kyle onto the compound and show him where they shoot guns and lots of pictures of him doing karate or whatever. And Kyle would be like, oh my gosh, you're so great, Victor. I can't wait to ask you a bunch of softball questions like those other podcasters who do no research whatsoever before an interview. But that's not what happened. Not at all. Now, in the last segment, we played Kyle asking about the exorcisms. By the way, he never got an answer about whether Victor would continue to do exorcisms when he was governor. Now, I have a question, though. If Victor Marx becomes governor, are they going to move the Capitol to the compound? And another genuine question. Because if everybody has to go there, then how are they going to run government? I've been pretty relentless about our current governor refusing to live in the governor's mansion because his own house is so much nicer. And why would he want to live in the governor's mansion? It would be like slumming. But if Victor can't come off the compound and to do an interview, how does he govern? Oh, no, he's going to have his team do it. No, you know what? He's going to have, just ask Buddy what he's going to do. This clip is when Kyle Clark asks if Victor Marx gets paid for doing exorcisms in the form of retooling prayer.
1: You don't charge for the exorcisms, right?
2: No.
1: Okay. But they were part of the how-to guide that was available on your website for $99, the spiritual warfare guide with battle tools and resources. It's no longer available on the site.
2: Well, I think that's a film, and it's always, whatever we have posted with that was, you can pay $1.99, or, yeah.
1: You did have a pay-as-you-could function on that, and the exorcism thing was also part of the Unseen War movie, right, at the end?
2: Right.
1: And when I checked last night, that was on sale on your website for $19.95.
2: Well, that's a film about retooling in the prayer. But we've never charged. I've never looked at a person and asked for remuneration for casting demons to Christ or praying for someone.
1: Gotcha.
2: No, I would never do that.
0: No, he just sells it via his website. But, you know, whatever. Whatever. Now, here's where it gets super interesting. Because Corby Hall, in his interview with Candace Owens, said that Victor recorded the retooling prayer that he did with Corby and his wife. One of the ways that Scientology successfully gets people to not only join Scientology, but shovel a bunch of money to Scientology at the same time is through their auditing sessions. And what they are, it's the equivalent of if your Catholic priest decided to record your confessions. When you're telling the Catholic priest every horrible thing that you've ever done. Well, when you're being audited in Scientology, they're asking you all of the horrible things you've ever done. And then they record those. And you know they've got a recording. So Kyle asked, do you record these retooling prayers?
1: You and your wife keep recordings of these sessions.
2: Most of the time, yeah.
1: Yeah, where people will often divulge very...
0: Now, I want to stop it there, and I want to go back and start it again, because I want you to listen to what Victor says initially, and then how he tries to walk it back after that.
1: You and your wife keep recordings of these sessions.
2: Most of the time, yes.
1: Where people will often divulge very sensitive, painful things about their lives.
2: Sometimes.
1: And you maintain a recording of those?
2: No, we tell the person to record them.
1: You do not keep a recording yourself?
2: Sometimes we record them. If they don't have a phone, and we'll send it to them. But our practice is to say, Kyle, turn your phone on, record this prayer, which is normally 10 to 15 minutes. That way you can refer back to it and go, I don't remember what was said, or what did he pray?
0: Sounds different than what he said at the very beginning, doesn't it?
1: I mean, your wife keep recordings of these sessions.
2: Most of the time, yeah.
1: Yeah.
0: Do you and your wife keep recordings of these sessions? Yeah, most of the time, yes. And then later, no, we don't keep them. We don't keep them. We have people record them. Kyle did not ask if you recorded them or the other person recorded them. He asked if you keep them.
1: You and your wife keep recordings of these sessions.
2: Most of the time, yeah.
1: Yeah, where people...
0: Yep. It's all very... What's the word I'm looking for? Controlling. Anyway, it was just a disastrous interview. Absolutely disastrous. I fully expect him to back out of the 9 News debate. I don't think he is going to show up. If he does, it's going to be another absolute slaughter, because he does not have the substance to be governor. He doesn't even have the substance to answer questions about his own past. Now, guys, you know that he and every operative around him knows exactly the kind of stuff that we, Michael Brown, Ryan Schuling, we have been hammering him on. He knows what they're going to say. He knows what they're going to ask about. And yet, in the intervening time, it has never occurred to him to come up with some kind of answer other than, I'm not going to answer that question. He says he can't give you a number of how many people he has physically rescued from harm because it would put their operation in danger. Y'all, explain that to me. How does saying the number, we physically rescued 100 women. I'm not even asking where you rescued them from yet. We're talking about a number. And he can't even give that? And he's going to go on with Kyle Clark and use these same just evasive non-answers that he thinks are very clever. And maybe they are when you're sitting in front of a sycophantic group of people waving signs because they've decided God has wanted you to be governor. I mean, the responses on his Facebook page are all like, well, God chose you. You can do this. God loves you. I mean, it's like, don't get me wrong. I'm glad people are wishing him well and praying for him. I hope people wish me well and pray for me as well. But we're not electing God. We're electing a governor. Mandy, your bias is really shining bright, says this texter. You might as well have Barb on your show every day. Would be easier to listen to. I would love for a person like Marks as governor, but I'm struggling to pull the trigger on that. But you're all in for Barb, so you can see past that. Okay, let's just lay the cards on the table, folks. Scott Bottoms is only going to be asked about pedophile rings at the Capitol in the general election. That's all he's going to be asked about. And Michael Brown in the interview, or excuse me, the debate Tuesday night exposed some serious flaws in Scott's knowledge of the understanding of very important things in Colorado. Now, there may be a really good reason for that, and I'm going to have Scott back on the show again to talk about it, I hope. But I worry about his electability. Barb Kirkmeyer, you can say she's a rhino, she's, you know, voted for bigger budgets and all of this stuff. But the reality is that the Republican Party is so outnumbered in Colorado that Barb has done as much as any Republican can to hold back the tsunami of spending and taxes and fees, but they are so outnumbered, there's only so much she can do. And she really takes the Colorado Constitution seriously. She takes, when things are constitutional and she is required to do that, she's going to take that seriously. And sometimes it means she's going to vote for something she would love to not vote for, like the budget, but constitutionally they have to pass one. So I would love to be able to say I have the equal amount of hope that Barb or Scott could get elected, but I don't. Unfortunately, Scott went public with accusations before he is able to back any of them up. And that was a really, really bad choice and a mistake in judgment that is significant. Because, you know, basically what he's done is said he dropped the bomb in the middle of the room and then said, well, I can't talk about the bomb. I can't. Nobody can back up what the bomb is. Nobody else can verify that that's the bomb. Yeah, I dropped it there, but I can't tell you anything else about it. And it's made him look crazy. That's the reality. You may love Scott because he's incredibly principled, and I get that. I mean, I love a principled person. It's one of the reasons I love Thomas Massie. But one of the knocks the same people that are probably supporting Scott Bottoms make on me for supporting Thomas Massie is you're supporting someone who's completely ineffective. And there's an argument to be had there. Scott has been very ineffective as a legislator. And as much as he said, look, Democrats love me. Y'all, I've gotten some emails from people who are in Democratic circles. They do not love Scott Bottoms. They all think he's like a crazy person from Colorado Springs. Now, I should not say that. A chunk of them think he's a crazy person from Colorado Springs. So when I look at the top of the ticket, here's what I'm worried about. Number one, can you do the job of governor? Honestly, I think Scott Bottoms could do the job of governor. I think he could. But I don't think he'll ever be given the chance to do it because he came out ahead way too fast, way too, you know, far ahead with this pedophile ring thing. And that's all anybody's going to talk to him about. And all that does is drag down the rest of the ticket. Victor Marks is going to be absolutely destroyed by the Democrats if he gets through the primary. You guys are not even ready for the mailers that you're going to get, for the TV ads, for the radio ads. He is going to be absolutely annihilated by the Democrats. And when I look at the only other option on the Republican ticket, you got Barb Kirkmeyer. And frankly, I think Barb is smart. She knows the ins and outs of Colorado government better than any other legislator I've ever met. She has a mind on the budget. She knows exactly where she would cut it. She knows exactly how she's going to cut it. She is aggressively going after these boards and commissions, demanding resignations to change, functionally change the face of boards and commissions. Those are the kind of things I'm hearing from Barb Kirkmeyer. So yeah, yes. If you ask me right now who I'm going to vote for in the primary, it's going to be Barb Kirkmeyer, but I am not endorsing her. I am just asking you to really think about that big picture of electability. It matters. And I don't care if it is Barb Kirkmeyer. Do you guys have any idea how hard it's going to be for a Republican to get elected in a statewide race this year? It is going to be, it's going to take something of a miracle. And the last thing we need is somebody at the top of the ticket that is going to make the Republican Party, which so many people, not just on the left, but in the center, the Republican Party, their reputation is garbage in this state. So much so that I am now talking to people on a regular basis who have been involved in Republican politics for decades. Some of them, I mean, literal decades. And they are increasingly moving towards organizations that are working to sort of bring the unaffiliated voters in this state together in a cohesive fashion. They've given up. I think there are some winnable House races. I think there may be a couple winnable Senate races. But if we don't win some of those House races, the Democrats are going to have a veto-proof majority, and then Phil Weiser or Michael Bennett is going to get to do whatever they want, along with the wackadoodles in the legislature who have, and I know this sounds crazy, but they've been kept in check by Jared Polis to a certain extent. So if I'm wrong, if my view on that is wrong, please let me know where my thinking is ill-informed. Because I don't see Scott Bottoms being able to make it through the general election without also being annihilated by the Democrats on the pedophile ring thing. It's such a distraction, an unnecessary, created by him, distraction. He did this to himself. So there's no way to look past that. It's a stunningly bad error in judgment. Mandy, watching the videos you posted, he's creepy as the guy in Trust Me documentary on Netflix. What is that about? Marks makes Dan Mays look like a good choice. Correct. Mandy, it disappoints and blows me away that after all the information both you and my Michael Brown have shared regarding the candidates, that anyone would be okay supporting Marks or even Bottoms. Seems like some people can't snap out of their own delusions. Nobody likes to think that they're just...

0: 20 years when he got elected. No one cared. But he wasn't, you know, out and about. So Mark Foley's district went through my radio listener area, and I started having Mark Foley on the show. And guys, he was one of my favorite guests of all time. He did an impression of Bill Clinton that was so good. You would swear I had Bill Clinton on the show. And he was hilarious and funny and charming and engaging. And I adored Mark Foley. Like, I just love the guy. So I'm doing a morning show in Southwest Florida, and I am on my morning show. And at about 8 o'clock, my show went till 9. At about 8 o'clock, the story breaks that there's a scandal brewing about Mark Foley. And it is, all the news media outlets. First, it came out that he was hitting on kids. But then there was some clarification later that he wasn't hitting on children. He was hitting on 18-year-old male pages in Congress. I begin defending him. I am telling people this is ridiculous. This would never happen. This is dirty pool, blah, blah, blah, blah. As I'm defending him, he releases a statement, resigns from Congress, and flies home to West Palm Beach. And I am left with an amount of egg on my face that could have fed a family of 20. But more importantly, I was left with the recognition that I had put myself out there for someone that I did not know that well. He was entertaining. He was funny. He was all of these things. He was charming. He said all the right things. He did a Bill Clinton impression, for God's sake. And I had to ask myself, what could I have seen differently? And then in hindsight, even I didn't have access to any of that information, but it has made me so much more cautious when someone is accused of something, even if I like them. I'm not going to run out to defend someone if I do not have direct access to the facts. But recognizing that sometimes our judgment gets it wrong is a very, very, very hard thing. Because our judgment is what keeps us safe. You know, it's what tells us that we should leave a room or leave an area or not do business with someone or not trust someone who's saying something that we want to believe. It's very hard to admit. And I think that's why people get behind candidates and they don't want to consider that they might be wrong. I've had to do it multiple times. I'd love to tell you that was the only time I got duped. It is not. But every time I get duped, I learn a little bit more. I learn a little bit better, which is why when I see a candidate like Victor Marks, my antenna goes up and does not go down again, because I've seen this before. I've seen this personality type. I know how this is going to end, and it's not going to end well. Mandy, if Scott stays in the race, will that split the moderate vote and end up with Marks at the top of the ticket? Any chance he'll realize that and drop out? The traditional thinking is there's a chance that Marks and Bottoms will split the evangelical vote. And that could help Barb Kirkmeyer, but nobody knows. We'll know after Election Day on June 30th. And to the texter who said, stop talking about Victor Marks. I will, June 30th, or if he drops out of the race.
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10: 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I'm Chad Bauer. Governor Polis today signed a bill into law designed to better connect students and workers with resources and education for good-paying jobs. It lays the groundwork for a one-stop shop to access post-secondary education, training, and employment.
11: I'm proud of how the legislature came together in a bipartisan way to find an easier way forward, to make it easier for individuals to navigate how to get good skills and a good job.
10: The bill will also begin the process to unite several programs under one new agency. A Colorado company has been selected for a NASA contract tied to the next generation of moon rovers. Lunar Outpost, based in Golden, is one of two companies awarded funding to develop lunar terrain vehicles for future missions. Each award is worth $220 million as the agency works toward long-term human activity on the moon. The White House has no update related to multiple reports that say the U.S. and Iran have reached a deal to extend the ceasefire. According to the reports, the two countries have a 60-day memorandum of understanding that would reopen the Strait of Hormuz and start more intense negotiations on Iran's nuclear program. Fox 31 pinpoint weather, partly cloudy today. Scattered thunderstorms possible, a high of 77. Tonight, chance of thunderstorms early, then cloudy after midnight, low 54. Tomorrow, partly cloudy, isolated thunderstorms, Friday's high 84. It's 74 in Denver. 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Our next update at 2 o'clock. I'm Chad Bauer on KOA. From the KOA Traffic Center, here's Dave O'Brien.
12: Traffic is moving well around Denver with some typical slowing on northbound I-25 from Santa Fe to Speer and southbound I-25 from 38th to 6th Avenue. Northbound I-25 also a little heavy from Arapahoe to Hamden. Eastbound I-70 is moving at 35 from Havana to Peña, and westbound I-70 is busy from Quebec to Brighton. Westbound I-270 moving at 30 miles an hour from Quebec to Vasquez. Outbound Peña is a little busy from Tower to 56th. And there was a crash on the ramp from Iliff to northbound I-225 that just now cleared out, and traffic is moving better there. I'm Dave O'Brien on KOA, 850 AM and 94.1 FM.
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15: And if you win, you get the shiny fiddle made of gold. But if you lose, the devil gets your soul.
16: Unless, of course, Victor does a retooling prayer.
17: Of course.
16: But they don't really take your soul, Anthony. You missed that part. We're, of course, talking about Victor Marx's interview with Kyle Clark. And you know what? I started the show by saying this. I want you to watch it twice. Once, I want you to watch what they say. And then I just want you to watch Victor Marx.
17: I could watch it a million times.
16: That camera angle up close like that, it's a fascinating watch.
17: Honestly, and I think one of our texters pointed this out earlier, we've seen all the different promotional material over the months. Was he also, like, what was with him last night? Very subdued, stranger than normal.
16: Yeah.
17: I just... ick. Right? Yeah. That's, like, honestly, just ick.
16: Mm-hmm.
17: It's weird.
16: Mm-hmm.
17: Mm-hmm. I just don't. I got nothing. I plead the fifth.
16: Well, the thing is you can watch as he's talking. You can see him doing the political math as he pauses before trying to figure out how to answer the question, how many men have you killed? For me, that's not a complicated question. For me, I get to say zero. And I get to say zero and call it a day. And you can see him trying to figure out how to answer that question so he can't be held to account. And a lot of people are like, well, you know, that's rude. You asked a combat veteran that question. Well, no, he did not serve in combat when he was in the military. These acts of daring do were extrajudicious. So apparently he just flies into other countries, armed up, strapped to the, you know, nines, and he's just getting in firefights with people. Just firefights. I guess that's a thing that happens all the time. I've never heard of it happening all the time. I mean, whatever. It's fine. But I'd love for you to go back and watch it. Somebody hit me with the text line and said, Mandy, I'm going to read these criticisms because when you guys send me a criticism, if there's a way to respond to it, that makes sense, I will. Mandy, look on the whole, I love you. I wish blessings and success for your family and all their endeavors. And you do to keep siding with female candidates. Example, Nikki Haley. Now you've sided with Barb Kirkmeyer. Now you've shouted Barb's virtues. Can these be qualified? Okay, so that's a fair question. Nikki Haley was a governor of a state and the UN ambassador. I thought she was qualified. I'm going to be honest. I'm grateful she didn't win. because I don't think we would have had the amount of change that we have had. And it feels like we haven't had a lot. But when you look at it, we've had a lot under Trump. But I'm not ashamed of that endorsement. It's not like I endorse some bimbo who has an OnlyFans page and that's all she has to offer. That's kind of how Victor Marx feels. He's like the opposite of that. What makes him qualified to be governor? We don't know. He has no qualifications other than running a ministry, but he's not a reverend or a pastor. He had to take that off his website. Now it just says high-risk humanitarian. But I'd love to ask this question of you, Texter. Have you always sided with the man in the election? Did you always vote for the man? Always? Shame on you, sir, for only voting with your gender. I already explained how I feel about Scott Bottoms and what he's done for his electability chances in the general election. And I mean that. I actually kind of like Scott. I think he's very funny. He can be very funny. He's very dry. He's very self-deprecating. He can be very funny. But I think he's just absolutely sunk himself. Watching what happened to Heidi Gnall when Heidi relayed something that was told to her by a parent of Jeffco Schools, and that one comment became the only thing that Heidi's campaign was defined by. Every time somebody referenced her in a news story, Heidi Gnall, who said that there are litter boxes in the classrooms in Jefferson County, which completely was not at all what she said. So we have to think about that. And so I'm okay with it. Maybe there would be a dude in here running for governor that wasn't saying crazy stuff. So, yeah. This text message made me burst out laughing. Wait, hang on. Where is it? Where is it? Oh, it was so good. Oh, Mandy, Victor helped me out of a very serious situation one time. The stall was out of paper and he passed me some. God bless that man, a saint. He spared a square. And another one of you thinks he's going to attach a demon to me. No demon wants to be attached to this. Let's be real. Okay, we got to move on. All of you, I've got the entire interview on the blog. You have to watch it. MandyBlog.com. Check it out. So this weekend is a busy weekend. We mentioned earlier, A-Rod is headed down to Comic. No, it's not. It's the Denver Fan Expo.
18: It used to be Denver Fan Expo, and then it was Comic-Con. Pop Culture Con after that. Now it's the Denver Fan Expo.
16: Because it is so little to do with comic books anymore. What do you say?
18: Yeah. I mean, it's the beginnings of it, and they still have a massive presence of it. But yes, it has gone way beyond that.
16: Can we talk for a second about who is having a reunion at this event this year? Listen to this. Okay. This is who's appearing at Denver Fan Expo Thursday through Sunday. The Lord of the Rings 25th anniversary reunion.
18: Yeah.
16: Orlando Bloom, yep. Elijah Wood, yep. Miranda Otto, Sean Astin, John Rhys-Davies, John Noble, Dominique Monaghan, and Billy Boyd.
18: Yep.
16: All on the same stage.
18: They are having a second breakfast. For those that know the movies, they know what that means, like this weekend with fans. Bro.
16: Then you've got the X-Files reunion with Gillian Anderson, David Duchovny, and other characters, recurring characters from the X-Files. Then the Goonies.
18: Yep. Sean Astin pulling double duty.
16: I know. Wow. Yeah. Corey Feldman, Sean Astin, Joe Pantaleone, and Carrie Green. Martha Plimpton apparently had canceled. Then they've got a Scream reunion. They've got people from Doctor Who. Ralph Macchio's going to be there.
18: For those that are big into the series that just wrapped, The Boys, like half the cast is going to be there.
16: Carl Urban, Aaron Moriarty, Karen Carl Fukuhara, awesome. Tomer Capone, Cameron Cravetti, and Valerie Curry. I mean, this is amazing.
18: Yeah.
16: Just crazy. See, Thomas Howell's going to be there. Linda Blair's going to be there.
18: Yep.
16: Now, again, my beef is that you don't actually have access to any of these people unless you pay.
18: Yeah, and that's just part of it. Like,
16: part of the gig.
18: I have been to San Diego Comic-Con twice, which is the international, massive, biggest one in the world. I've been to Estes Park Comic-Con, and I have been to the Denver Comic-Con when it used to be called Comic-Con. Uh-huh. And it's always been like that. Everyone knows it's song and dance, which is you know, got to pay your way to get those autographs, photo ops, but they do allow a lot of really cool exposure to all of those people. You do have to pay a little bit, but for those that want to just be nerds like me and go to the show floor and just have a dandy old time.
16: It is super fun.
18: So much fun.
16: And part of the fun is talking to people in these elaborate costumes.
18: Oh, I'm going to I literally just went back and forth with one of the head of comms who's like running this whole thing.
16: Yep.
18: And talking about, they literally have a place called Cosplay Alley.
17: inside the convention center. And there is like an hour where it's like Pokemon cosplay, DC cosplay. I wonder which one I'm going to. Marvel cosplay at like 5 o'clock today.
16: Lenny, you've got to go when all the stormtroopers show up.
17: Well, I don't know when the Star Wars one is. I'll have to look. I haven't looked for that one.
16: There's an entire division of stormtroopers that have the $10,000 costume.
17: If not more.
16: Oh, no. Well, last I
17: talked to them. They're insane.
16: Yeah.
17: I love all the cosplays. I've never gotten to do it a crazy elaborate one. I have done some before. But it's just so much fun. I love to be a nerd.
16: It is
17: the center of the nerdiverse.
16: It's a really good time. You need to interview like the people with the best costumes so
17: we can
16: see
17: that's what I'm
16: and
17: going
16: that'll
17: for.
16: Be on KOA's social media, so check it out.
17: Yes.
16: It is a good time. Like the kids love it, the fam love it. You can take everybody, although there are some skimpy costumes there.
17: There are.
16: Bold young women letting it all hang out. Usually they're completely painted green or something like that. But there you go. If you are headed downtown this weekend, there's a lot of stuff going downtown. We've got the Fan Expo. Morgan Wallen is at Empire Field, or is it Mile High? And the Outside Days Festival at the Auraria campus. RTD is finally doing what they should have done years ago. They're planning for it. They're adding trains. They want to make it more regular so people can avoid it. RTD is going to add cars to the D, E, H, and N, and W lines to handle the higher demand. The D and H lines serve stations including Colfax at Auraria, Theater District Convention Center, and the Downtown Loop. The E and W lines reach Auraria West, Empower Field. The A, B, G, and N lines serve Union Station. So there you go. But at least they're trying. Oh, and they're adding more security. 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And here's the kicker about that story. They caught the kids who beat up the person, but they don't know who the person is they beat up. They want to make sure they're okay. So if that's you, call the cops.
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34: 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And Amanda Knox joins Bobby Cass to talk about surviving prison and life nearly 20 years after being wrongfully accused.
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16: All right, we are back, and I got a bunch of other stuff on the blog today, including a very interesting story from the world of dating. I read dating stories just to be reminded that I need to be nice to my husband so I never have to date again. Dating seems horrible now. Not that it was any great shakes before, but it seems horrible now. And here we've got a new term. Now, A-Rod, have you ever heard of this term for relationships? Wildflowering? Have you heard about wildflowering a relationship?
18: Lord. No.
16: Oh, yeah. Wildflowering, you let a relationship unfold completely organically. That means no timelines, no labels, definitions, or expectations. I've had a relationship like that before. And you know what it was? The guy that I was seeing did not want to commit to me. So we decided not to label anything, which meant he could continue dating other people, but always had me there, you know, like, oh, you know, if that other thing doesn't work out, she's going to be there when I get back. This is just, it's so dumb. if you want a relationship, you have to date with intention. And if you're dating people who are like, you know what, let's not label what we're doing right now, they are not dating with intention. Well, I mean, they are, but their intentions are different than yours. Ugh, I can't even imagine. Cannot even imagine. Awful. Absolutely awful. But yet, here we are. It's funny to me that we make up new terms for the same thing that's been going on for years and years and years. Anytime a woman says to me, well, you know, and thankfully I don't have a lot of friends in this situation right now. We're taking it slow. We're not calling it anything. We're not labeling. Okay, so what is the point? And yeah, you can date casually. There have been times in my life where I did not want a serious relationship and I dated and, you know, but it was nothing ever serious happened during that time frame. But I was also pretty upfront about not wanting to be in a relationship at that moment in time with the guys I went out with. Or I found guys that were like, yeah, me either. But it's funny that we have to make up new names for the age-old behavior of, I'm not willing to make you my main event, but I want to keep you on the side stage just in case. I don't want people to know we're dating. I just want to date you on my terms and not have to tell anybody that I'm actually not single. That's all that means. When you have to work harder to get someone to just, you know, commit, and your timeline for commitment, I don't care what it is. It for some people, the timeline for commitment is like, I mean, for a lot of lesbians, I know it's like a date. And I can back that up. But for, you know, is it 2 months that you go, you know, what are we doing here? I think asking someone, what are we doing here, is a fair question. And if someone says, I'm not really sure, I enjoy spending time with you, we can continue what we're doing and see where it goes. If you're looking for a full-time relationship, you could easily say, you know what, I'm good with that, but only for like 3 more months. And then we have to decide what we're doing. Because I'm looking for serious long-term, and if this is not serious long-term for you, I need to move on. There's nothing wrong with saying that. It's hard, because sometimes they go, okay, you should probably move on. But wouldn't you rather know than waste your time? Mandy, it isn't wildflowering the same as an open relationship or polygamy. Well, in defense of open relationships and polygamy, the one thing I can say is that in order to do that correctly and by definition, everybody has to know. Now, is wildflowering where you're just not putting a label on it? Is it implied that you still get to date around, or is it just you're dating around? That's a big difference right there. A-Rod, we have a bone of contention. Mandy, I think A-Rod is more of a geek than a nerd. Nerds don't usually attend conferences like Fan Expo, but geeks love that kind of stuff.
18: Eh.
16: So question?
18: Little semantics.
16: Maybe.
18: Eh.
16: Mandy, years ago, my best friend and I would go to Comic-Con in Denver. I was one of the ones painted completely green and dressed in skimpy clothes. She went as Q from Star Trek and kept trying to sell me to Klingons. It was so much fun. And that's geeky. Super geeky. But very funny as well. Now, when we get back, you got to go to the blog today at Mandy's blog, mandyblog.com. 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
18: Awesome,
16: yes. No S. We took the S out. Get the S out. That's what we said, and we did. If you buy from Temu, they're probably poisoning you. And looking for Botox and the chance to get rid of your pregnancy? Planned Parenthood can help. More on that shortly.
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7: A big shakeup in the Seattle biotech world. Eli Lilly dropping a massive $1.5 billion to buy a Bothell-based vaccine maker, one known for its rapid response vaccine technology. The deal gives them a major boost in the race to develop faster, more adaptable vaccines for emerging diseases. The deal is expected to close later this year. One big tech leader saying maybe AI isn't really coming after your job after all. Daria Albinger with more.
8: Sam Altman said not too long ago that artificial intelligence would replace up to 40% of all work tasks in the not-too-distant future. Well, now the CEO of OpenAI says he spoke too soon. Altman tells Reuters that his fears were overblown. He says while some jobs will be eliminated, many of them ultimately require a human component, which cannot be replaced. In fact, Altman says he's gone back to writing emails himself rather than outsourcing them to AI.
7: New Jersey pet owners may get a tax break. There's proposed legislation that would give up to $900 in tax credits to help dog and cat owners with vet bills and everyday animal-related expenses. Guinea pigs and fish not allowed. Dogs and cats are the only two animals that would qualify under this bill. A Colorado Springs archery business has been named Veteran-Owned Small Business of the Year in the Pikes Peak region. Army veteran Sam Westfall started Valor Archery Challenge after using archery to help manage PTSD, anxiety, and stress.
9: Whether military veteran or even civilian that's got some anxieties that they're working through, everybody should have an outlet. When they called my name, it was just deep in the chest of, oh wow, this is real.
7: He says he plans to continue expanding the business beyond Colorado. And South Korean supergroup BTS teaming up with Oreo. The new limited edition BTS Oreos will be brown sugar pancake flavored, a nod to a classic Korean street food. The cookies go on sale starting June 8th. I'm Monica Nelson with your consumer and business news.
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10: 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That man was Jeffrey Epstein, and he had set up a system designed to bring him underage girls. Local police and the federal government would investigate and, by their count, find dozens of victims. Epstein would become one of the world's most infamous predators, a man who could have faced decades in prison but served just 13 months in his own wing of a county jail.
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10: Epstein's abuse would span years and cross state lines.
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19: KOA News Time. It's 2 o'clock. I'm Chad Bauer. A member of the Avalanche 1996 Stanley Cup team has died. Claude Lemieux, who was on four Stanley Cup winning teams during his long career, was 60. KOA and KHOW talk show host Ryan Schuling remembers Lemieux well.
20: Claude Lemieux was the center of the entire Red Wings Avalanche war that launched in 1996 when he drove Chris Draper's face into the rail sill during the Western Conference Finals.
19: Lemieux also played for the New Jersey Devils, where he won the Conn Smythe Trophy as playoff MVP. Monday night, Lemieux was the torchbearer prior to Game 3 of the Eastern Conference Finals. No cause of death was given. Vice President J.D. Vance spoke at the Air Force Academy graduation ceremony today.
21: So impressed am I with this group and the service that you lead that I'm hiring a member of this very class for a summer internship after graduation.
19: Vance told the graduating class they should feel proud but also sobered by the extraordinary responsibility our nation now entrusts you. Vance also told the new officers they are graduating in a time of a new era of warfare. Vance was scheduled to speak at an Adams County business this afternoon, but that event has been canceled, no reason given. The Denver Metro is at a marginal risk for severe weather this afternoon and evening as a round of thunderstorms is expected to form. National Weather Service meteorologist Russell Danielson says the risk for large hail is higher in the foothills and the southwest corner of Denver.
23: There's a very, very small chance it spreads across the whole metro, but the way we're looking at it, it's a little bit cooler today, a little bit more moist. That should mean the storms kind of die as they move off the foothills.
19: Danielson says the threat will increase Friday and Saturday, but mainly over the eastern plains. Victims of Jeffrey Epstein are unsure if former Attorney General Pam Bondi's upcoming interview will provide insights on unanswered questions. Bondi is set to appear before a congressional committee tomorrow for questions about the Justice Department's release of the Epstein files. One victim says she has a list of questions about the release, including the decision-making process surrounding redactions. Fox 31 pinpoint weather, partly cloudy today, scattered thunderstorms and a high of 77. Tonight, chance of thunderstorms early, then cloudy after midnight, low 54. Tomorrow, partly cloudy, isolated thunderstorms, Friday's high 84. It's 76 in Denver. Our next update at 2:30. I'm Chad Bauer on KOA. From the KOA Traffic Center, here's Dave O'Brien.
24: It's a good-looking Thursday afternoon drive in Denver right now. Traffic is moving well. There is a disabled vehicle on the right shoulder of northbound I-25 at Bellevue, causing some minor slowing through the Denver Tech Center there. Northbound I-25 is moving at 25 from Santa Fe to Colfax. Southbound I-25 is moving at 30 from I-70 to Speer and at 45 from University to Hamden. There's also an accident on northbound I-25 before Toma Road, causing some slowing there. Eastbound I-70 is slow from Quebec to Chambers, and westbound I-70 is moving at 30 from Colorado to Brighton. There's also an accident on southbound Broadway at Wildcat Reserve Parkway, blocking the right lane. I'm Dave O'Brien on KOA, 850 AM and 94.1 FM.
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26: This is Trooper Pratt with the Colorado State Patrol. The average cost of a first-time DUI in Colorado is over $13,000, and a conviction gives you a criminal record. Make a plan for a sober ride before the party begins. Don't underestimate impairment.
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0: Welcome to the third hour of the show. I'm Mandy Connell. That guy over there, he's Anthony Rodriguez. And together we'll take you right up until 3 p.m. when we hand the show over to KOA Sports, where Ryan Edwards is to blame for the Avalanche loss. Anyway, can I be grinchy for a moment? Can I just be a little grinchy?
1: Sure.
0: We now spend way too much money on stuff from government that government has no business doing. Now, if government was out there having bake sales and, you know, selling candy bars and having car washes to fund all this largesse, I would have no problem with it. But every dollar that the government spends, they took away from me or you or everybody else. It is not their money. It is our money that is just cycling through their hands. Speaking of cycling, and this is where I'm going to get really grinchy. From Denver 7. Every kindergartner at College View Elementary in Denver's South Platte neighborhood is going home with a brand new bike this summer, and they already know how to ride. The school was awarded an over 18,000 Climate Champions grant through the Denver Public Schools Climate Action Team. The money paid for over 60 helmets and bicycles for kindergarten students, and will help fund a twice-a-month bike bus program launching next school year. The project was pitched by third, fourth, and fifth graders who wrote persuasive essays to bring the program to their school. A fourth grader summed up the student's reasoning. They're riding bikes, so it doesn't pollute the environment, the student said. Now, I zipped over to the Constitution, and I thought, maybe I missed the part about riding bikes. This is the kind of stuff that frustrates me, because in the fall, the same legislature who gives out this kind of money is going to ask us to raise our own taxes because they can't stop spending. And as cute and adorable as these little kindergartners are riding around on bicycles, what in the world are we even doing that the government thinks buying bicycles for little children is an appropriate use of taxpayer dollars? It is not. First of all, what about the other kids? You're telling me every other kid in this entire school has a bike? Not that I want that to happen. But this goes so far beyond what climate action funds should go for. It's insane. Mandy, can't listen now, but taking the funding away from USAID will come back to haunt us. Diseases over there will find their way here. Extremely short-sighted, Doge BS. This administration wastes more money in a day that could have been spent saving lives. UFC fighting at the White House? How neck is that? Please don't degrade rednecks by comparing UFC on the lawn of the White House to anything redneck. Because, by the way, they wouldn't have a fancy stage. They just have it on the back of some guy's truck. Seriously. The big frustration about U.S. aid is completely counterweighted by the fact that now that the NGO grift has been cut off, look at Democratic fundraising. Isn't that weird? That at the same time, we've stopped giving money to all of these different NGOs. And, by the way, I am a firm believer that the nations that are overseeing these outbreaks probably need to do a better job taking care of their own people. And I realize they're poor, they live in poverty, but they have priorities too. We shall see. Mandy, did Douglas County buy bikes for kids as well? I don't know. I certainly hope not. Mandy, wait till all the lawsuits from kids getting hurt on these bicycles, which I'm sure the city of Denver will settle right away. This kind of made me mad today, because it does more than just waste taxpayer dollars buying bicycles and helmets for children. It also teaches these children that Big Daddy government is where you look to when you need something. I heard the Michael Brown Minute on Freedom, where Michael talked about a Denver water program that on their website, it has a snitch line where you can fill out a form and snitch on your neighbors who are using water that they are not supposed to be using. Okay, because we're all in a drought. You know, here's the thing. If I saw one of my neighbors watering their lawn excessively during a period where even our water provider is like, nah, you got to water twice a week, You know what I would do? I would walk over. I would say, hey, man, you know, we're trying not to run out of water for us to drink. So we're all doing this water restriction thing. Can you hook a sister up? Can you just do that? But in the city, they don't do that. They just snitch to the city because they can't have a conversation with their neighbor. This is why Democrats and people who live in big cities love big government, because they outsource all of their aggravation. Oh, I'll just go to the snitch line and rat them out. Mandy, free bikes are part of the Bill of Rights. Look in the 8.5 amendment. Is that like the 9 3/4 amendment where everybody gets to be a witch? Mandy, we just wasted $26 billion in Iran. I'm telling you guys, what's happening in Iran is going to have such far-reaching consequences. Right now, by the way, I'm not happy that they extended the ceasefire 60 days. That leaves the Iranian people at the point of a gun, Israel at the point of a gun for the next 60 days. But nonetheless, what's happening in Iran is incredibly significant. And now President Trump is trying to force other Arab nations into the Abraham Accords. If he can do that, you've restructured the entire dynamic in the Middle East. That money will not be wasted. That money is an investment in long-term stability that needed to be done a long, long time ago. Anyway, so I'm the curmudgeon who doesn't like kids getting bicycles. A-Rod, do you like riding a bike?
1: I do. Haven't done it in a little while.
0: I'm just going to say it. I hate riding a bike.
1: What?
0: I despise it. I don't enjoy it. It's painful.
1: You are a curmudgeon.
0: I know. But I have a bike. It has been in my storage unit for the past 7 years. I'm selling it this summer. It's not a nice bike. Don't get excited. Mandy, the snitch line is just a glorified HOA. Amen to that. You still president of your HOA?
1: I am.
0: That's never going to stop. They're like, got a sucker on the line. Let's keep that guy. He seems to be doing a pretty good job.
1: I mean, you know.
0: 1-877 bikes for kids. B-I-K-E bikes for kids. Thank you, Texter. That's running through my head now.
1: Get out.
0: Mandy, I bet Governor Polis's lawn at the governor's mansion is extremely green right now. Somebody should go in and snitch on him for using so much water. Just like the COVID snitching, we have turned into a nation of snitches. Tattletales. Nobody likes a tattletale, Cindy. Okay, who got that reference? Hit me up on the Common Spirit Health text line 56690.
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0: All right, friends, if you are a Temu shopper, you're probably being poisoned or something. Have you ever ordered anything from Temu? A-Rod?
1: I have not.
0: I did one order. I did one order just to see. It did not go well for Temu. It did not. Now, they've been hit with a $232 million fine by the European Union. What happened? Well, The European Union found that Temu was exposing customers to a high risk of products sold on its platform, like baby toys and small electronics that did not comply with safety rules. Oh, yeah, this sounds good. The company, which offers really cheap goods shipped from China, said that, well, they disagree with the excessive fine. But what did they find? Investigators had carried out a mystery shopping exercise that turned up a number of non-compliant products, including many electronic device chargers that failed basic safety tests. They also found a very high percentage of baby toys that pose safety risks, either because they contained chemicals at levels that exceeded safety limits or because they had parts that came off and could be a suffocation risk. Now, when you buy cheap Chinese crap, you get cheap Chinese crap. And thank you to all of the people who took the text line to tell me that they got my reference. Nobody likes a tattletale.

0: Amazon. It's a completely different platform. And that guy became a billionaire, and then all of a sudden he just disappeared. But now he's back. He was just gone for a really long time, and now he's back. I wonder what sort of re-education he was given. Mandy, Timu, blah. I ordered a plaque for my daughter, and they misspelled two words. What a waste. And God forbid you should try and send something back. Because it will cost you more to send it back than you spent for all the cheap Chinese crap in the first place. Mandy, I tried to order something from Timu. Couldn't get past the pop-ups and extra offers. I gave up and deleted the app. Mandy, a guy I work with bought what was supposed to be a 40-inch Yoda character from Timu for about $60. They get it in the mail. It was 4 inches tall. Oh, come on. Everything's smaller in China. Ooh, now I want to hear, what are your worst Timu purchases? Text me, 56690. Worst crap you ever got from Timu. Mandy, some of the stuff on Timu can also be found on Amazon, but Timu sells it cheaper, and that's why it's popular. Of course it is. But here's the thing. When I get something from Amazon that either doesn't fit or I don't like it, I bought some pants. I should have taken a picture of them before I made Chuck take them back. I ordered the most ill-advised pair of pants that you could possibly imagine. When I put them on, they were so hilarious that I burst out laughing, and now I'm mad I didn't take a picture, because you guys would have thought it was funny too. Oops, Schwinn 10-speed. Mandy bought a fake Les Paul guitar. It's actually a decent guitar. So you bought a counterfeit item, so the Les Paul people don't get anything for their hard work and design work. I'm just saying. Mandy, Timu is the new Wish.com. I avoided Wish.com. A friend of mine had her credit card information stolen, and lots of things were charged. I mean, obviously she didn't pay for it, because credit card companies are actually really good about that now. But it was kind of a nightmare, because she was afraid they stole her whole identity. Mandy, most of that Chinesium crap is made in Wingong or Wenhung. Oh, no, I can't say that, Jimbo. Timu knows Americans cheapness knows no bounds. Yes, indeedy, we are a cheap people. We like our cheap goods, and we like them delivered cheaply. But at some point, the crap gets too crappy, and that's where Timu is. 56690, worst thing you ever ordered from Timu. I'd like to know. And want to get rid of a baby and wrinkles at the same time? I've got your answer next.
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11: We're talking about peacocks.
12: A peacock is specifically the male. The peahen is the female. They are not native to the United States, although they thrive in coastal, warmish areas.
11: So when you see that thing fully displayed, when that peacock wants to have a little good time with a peahen, that thing may go 5 to 7 feet in every direction.
12: That's the whole point of those feathers. Again, the peacocks will use it to try to ward off or intimidate trespassers in their territory, but for the most part, the whole thing is to impress the peahens.
11: And they will shake those feathers, and the shaking isn't just like, hey, look how pretty. Mm-hmm. Science has discovered semi-recently those vibrations are in lockstep with the peafowl's head feathers that they used to think were just for show, but mm-hmm. now they realize they vibrate at the same intensity and that they can actually, you know, sort of feel when those tail feathers are vibrating in their direction through their head feathers.
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19: KOA News Time is 2:30. I'm Chad Bauer. Vice President J.D. Vance delivered the commencement address at the Air Force Academy today.
20: Vance talked about the need for trust between an administration and its service members, urging them to be ready to put their skill set to use quicker than they might think. He addressed the emergence of AI, telling cadets to use the technology to make them better rather than be subservient to it. He called them the best air and space force in the world. Connor Shreve, KOA.
19: Senator John Hickenlooper says he was denied access to a new ICE detention center in Hudson.
21: We told ICE that we were coming. They said no. When we showed up anyway, well, they refused to let us in. If everything here is above board, why are they so afraid of basic oversight?
19: Hickenlooper says his team is working to hold ICE accountable. Earlier this year, a federal judge suspended a Trump policy requiring members of Congress to provide a week's notice before visiting immigration detention facilities. Denver Summit FC will play a couple more games at Dick's Sporting Goods Park. Construction delays mean the Centennial Stadium is not quite ready to open. Summit FC will play July 3rd and 12th matches at Dick's Sporting Goods Park. The Women's Pro Soccer Club says they will celebrate July 18th at Centennial Stadium as they open the venue against the Portland Thorns. Fox 31 pinpoint weather, partly cloudy today. Scattered thunderstorms possible, a high near 80. Tonight, chance of thunderstorms early, then cloudy, low 54. And tomorrow, partly cloudy, isolated thunderstorms, Friday's high 84. It's 77 in Denver. Our next update at 3 o'clock. I'm Chad Bauer on KOA. From the KOA Traffic Center, here's Dave O'Brien.
0: Traffic is moving well throughout Denver this afternoon. There is some typical slowing around the metro area and a couple of interstate incidents. An accident on eastbound I-70 before Peoria is causing delays that start around Quebec. Westbound I-70 also slow from Quebec to Brighton. Northbound I-25 is moving at 35 from Arapahoe to Hamden. There is an accident on the right shoulder around Bellevue that is adding to slowing there. Northbound I-25 is moving at 30 from University to Spear. Southbound I-25 a little slow from Downing to Hamden. Westbound I-270 is moving at 20 miles an hour from Quebec to Vasquez. And southbound I-225 is a little slow from I-70 to 6th Avenue. There's also an accident on eastbound 120th Avenue at Huron, blocking the three left lanes. I'm Dave O'Brien on KOA, 850 AM and 94.1 FM.
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23: We are back. I'm going to tell you about how to get rid of a baby and wrinkles at the same time in just a moment. But right now, joining me from beautiful Larimer County, Nikki Nuffer is part of the Larimer County Republican Club, and they are having their big fundraiser coming up on June 13th. First of all, Nikki, welcome to the show.
24: Mandy, thank you so much for having me on today. It's a pleasure.
23: Well, you guys are doing something that I love to do. My father, my late father, was a competitive sporting clay shooter for the last probably 20 years of his life. And he loved it. I mean, absolutely loved it. But let's talk about what Sporting Clays is first, and then we'll talk about the fundraiser you guys are doing.
24: Yeah. So Sporting Clays, and I have to admit, so this is our second year that we've done this event, Mandy. And so I am all brand new to Sporting Clays. So you probably know a lot more about this than I do. But it is a fun event. There are 15 different stations, and the teams are dispersed on the different stations, and each station fires these clay pigeons, and the shooters don't know how these pigeons are going to be presented, the trajectory, the direction, all of this. And so they're surprised, like, just like if they were out hunting birds, right? They don't know where those birds are going to come out at. And so every hole looks, or every station looks different, kind of like a golf course, if you will. And so it is just a lot of fun. So every station, they are shooting, and they finish that station, then they move on to the next one, do all 15 stations, and in total they end up shooting 100 rounds.
23: And this is shotgun sports, so if you are a shotgun shooter, if you're a hunter and you've never shot Sporting Clays, you are missing out. It is so much fun.
24: It is. And it sounds like we need you to come join us.
23: Well,
24: on
23: you know
24: the 13th.
23: What? I don't know what is happening in my life on the 13th, but I'm going to talk to my husband when we get back. Because this is a very accessible sport. Now, to be really good at it, it does require a lot of practice. And I know people who are very competitive. I'm guessing this is more of a fun shoot, or do you have different categories? Do you have like an expert category and then like a normal person category?
24: You know what? So yes, we do. So we have multiple awards that we give out, high overall, high women, youth for those under 18, best team. But then all of our shooters, we are using the Lewis class divisions. So there will be other winners. So if you are not, you know, the ringer and going to hit every clay, and maybe you have only shot a few times, but you still want to come out and have fun, there's still a possibility you could win a prize. So it is a lot of fun. Yes, even for those who aren't professionals.
23: What else is going on for this day? Because this is your big fundraiser for the Larimer County Republican Party. So what else can people expect? Obviously, they're going to be hanging out with like-minded people as well.
1: Does require a lot of practice.
24: Oh, I'm sorry, Mandy. My phone started going off.
23: She's, of course, listening on the Crystal Clear iHeartRadio app to the show and had to remove it to another room. No problem.
24: Yeah, so I'm sorry about that. So, this is a fundraiser for Larimer County Republican Party. We build this event as celebrating and supporting our Second Amendment rights.
23: She can still hear her phone. She's going to take care of
24: that. Yeah. So,
23: yes.
24: Oh my gosh, I'm so sorry. And so anyway, we know in Colorado right now, our Second Amendment rights are under attack.
23: Constantly, nonstop.
24: Constantly.
23: Yeah.
24: And so how do we, you know, first of all, guns are not scary. It is not the gun that's the issue. And so we want to, this is a family event. We had quite a few youth shooters last year. We have a youth scholarships trying to engage those younger shooters, those under 18. But then in supporting our Second Amendment, the goal, Mandy, is that these funds would be used to support our candidates that will help defend our Second Amendment.
23: Well, and so, you know, I think, unfortunately, as the state party is not operating at peak efficiency right now, these county parties, I'm trying to be judicious. I'm trying to be kind. But the county parties are going to matter more than ever in this election cycle. You guys are really going to be the backbone of getting candidates elected in your area. So all of this is going to be super important.
24: I couldn't agree with you more, Mandy, where so many of us are focused on the national level, the state level. But where we can really begin to make the greatest change is here locally. And so that's my goal, serving on the Larimer County Republican board. This is my fourth year on serving on the board. And so we've seen, like, right now, last year we were in a super minority, the conservatives that would support our Second Amendment. This year it's not quite so bad. I think they're up to 22. In the House. But when you look at the bad legislation that they are pushing through and the good legislation that they're just killing in the different committees, if we could change that by supporting our candidates that are running, helping those that are in office stay in office, we could really make a change here in Colorado. So
23: That's what I've been trying to tell people on the show.
24: Here.
23: Okay. Like, you got to focus on all the down ticket races. You got to support those people. I so appreciate your time. Mickey Nuffer, the event is June 13th, 7:30 a.m. at Great Guns in Nunn, Colorado. And I did admit to Mickey off the air, I had to look up where Nunn is, and it's east of Fort Collins. That seems to be east of Fort Collins, right?
24: East of Fort Collins, it's a little bit north of Ault. And so the little towns out there, Eaton, Ault, Nunn, keep going up 85. So it's about an hour from my home here in Loveland. Yeah.
23: All right.
24: But it's a great facility, Mandy. They are so hospitable. Great Guns has just been great to us. It's they have a great clubhouse that we will be basically renting a lot of it that day for our event. We have It's like I said, it's a great family day. We serve everyone breakfast, lunch. At the end of the day, we have an after event celebration that includes a beer garden as we're giving away those awards. I'm excited that we have some custom belt buckles that have been done for us by Western Heritage. They are beautiful. And so those that win those different categories that we talked about will be getting a custom belt buckle. So we've also got, I just got word that Congresswoman Boebert is going to come and help us start out the day. So I've asked her to do some shooting for us, and we'll see. I said it'd sure be fun if she'd come carrying her sidearms her wearing before.
23: Go to LarimerGOP.org, or you can go to MandyBlog.com. It's right there at the top, right under Tricky Vic's interview. Nikki Nuffer, I really appreciate your time today. I know it's going to be an amazing event, and you guys are going to have a lot of fun.
24: Thank you, Mandy. Thank you so much for having me on, and we'd love to see you come. You could come and participate in our Annie Oakley. You wouldn't have to do the whole course, but come and join us for a little bit. We'll be doing Annie Oakley probably from about 12:30 to 1:30, and you could win some money, Mandy, and show off your mad shooting skills.
23: We'll talk about that off the air, Mickey. I appreciate your time today.
24: All right. Yeah, to sign up, go to LarimerGOP.org, and we'd love to see you there.
23: All right. Thanks, Mickey Nuffer. It's going to be a fun day. If you've never shot sporting clays and you know how to shoot a shotgun, it's a blast, pun intended. I want to get this story in because I saw it today, and I thought, oh, of course, headline from hotair.com. Desperate for money, Planned Parenthood turns to blue states for help. Planned Parenthood didn't close nearly as many clinics as they themselves predicted. They claimed last year that 200 clinics, about a third of their total, were going to shut down if their access to Medicaid dollars, and those are taxpayer dollars taken away from you and me, was cut off. Ultimately, a few dozen clinics did close, maybe 50 in all. The rest have turned to a variety of new ways to survive. Some started offering Botox. As Christine Ruiz sits in an exam room for some aesthetic skin treatments, she looks nervous. She's not new to injectables like Botox, but this is the first time she's received them at a Planned Parenthood clinic. The Sacramento clinic is part of Planned Parenthood Marmonte, the largest Planned Parenthood affiliate in the country, covering Northern California and parts of Nevada. It has started offering a new set of services, ranging from Botox to IV hydration for skin rejuvenation or after a night of drinking, all of which patients pay for with cash. Good for them for branching out. Take care of that pesky baby. Take care of your forehead wrinkles all in one quick trip. It gets worse. And I mean, it gets worse. Because then I knew what the rest was going to be. And the rest was, and Planned Parenthood has been hitting up blue states, just asking them for money. Millions of dollars have been requested, and in some cases has already gone out. Let me skip to the bottom of this story. In August 2025, Colorado Governor Polis signed legislation, Senate Bill 25B-2, which does not appropriate a specified dollar amount to Planned Parenthood, but instead asserts that Colorado will reimburse an organization designated as a prohibited entity under the 2025 federal budget reconciliation law using state funds. This guarantee states funding for Planned Parenthood clinics in Colorado providing care to Medicaid enrollees without placing a specific dollar amount on the allocation. That is what's known as a giant slush fund for Planned Parenthood. So on the one hand, good for them for trying to figure it out. But on the other, let me just say this. I don't do Botox anymore. It's part of my weird texture things that the whole time I had Botox in my forehead, I could feel the Botox in my forehead. I know that sounds so stupid to people who just get Botox and don't ever think about it again and look great and wear rested and all that stuff. I couldn't get past that. It was just, the feeling of the not feeling. But that being said, I know from experience that if you're going to get Botox, you better get it from someone that knows what they're doing. Because the second time I got Botox was from a doctor that was recommended by a friend of mine, but the doctor was not a plastic surgeon or an esthetician or any of that. So, although, you know, estheticians aren't doctors, but some doctors are estheticians. They've done the extra training. Neither of those things. And I left there. This is the last time I did it too. So this is like 10 years ago. I left there. My right eyebrow was arched into my forehead, and the other eyebrow, the Botox sank. So my eyebrow sank. For the next 6 weeks, at least, I looked super surprised. One eyebrow up, the other eyebrow, it was bad. And I don't know if I'm going to trust somebody who's used to working at the other end of my body to put botulism into my face. I'm just saying. Now, some of you have responded to my question, what's the worst thing you ever ordered from Temu? And some of you are very funny. Worst thing from Temu, a Russian bride, wrong size, drank all my vodka. And when I took her top off, there was another one inside. That's funny. That's very funny.
2: That is a good bit.
23: Mandy, I ordered a bunch of USA 250-year anniversary gear, hats, shirts, cans, cookies, etc. from Temu. Not bad for what it is. I know the irony of celebrating USA 250 with cheap Chinese crap was not lost on me. I mean, you said it, not me. I bought a pair of new underpants from Temu, says this texter. They came pre-marked. I'll just let that simmer for a second. Zach has made his way in the studio in the super cool Hunter Goodman shirt from the baseball game.
2: Yeah. I had to rock my KOA special Colorado Rockies shirt.
23: I'm just going to say it. That's the coolest t-shirt that I've ever seen them give away.
2: Oh, it's definitely one of our best giveaways. Yeah.
23: Yeah. I'm a big fan of it. It's very patriotic. There's red, white, and blue. He's wearing flag sunglasses. Yeah. It was for Military Appreciation Day.
2: It would have been perfect for Memorial Day. I should have broken out then.
23: I have a couple shirts that are very patriotic, and I literally have like two chances in the year to wear them. One has Mount Rushmore on it, and then it says, you know, the founding, I don't even know what it says. It says the founding fathers.
2: Yeah.
23: Oh, I can't remember what it says. No, it has a slogan on it that has escaped me. And the other one just says, you know, fireworks and freedom.
3: Well, let's see how we say that.
23: I know. Donald Trump is such a critic, Zach.
2: He is. He's a lot harsher on you than Pelosi, ironically, actually.
23: I know. Sometimes she feels sorry for me. What's the latest episode of A to Z podcast, guys?
4: We haven't done since the Broncos schedule.
23: Okay.
4: Yeah, we got to get guys.
23: On. I'm just letting you know.
4: Don't worry.
23: Consistency.
4: There's always more to come.
23: Consistency is key.
4: We know.
23: Just trying to help prop it up.
4: We know.
23: Okay. Trying to help you guys grow the podcast. Jeez Louise.
2: I'm grateful, personally.
23: Uh-huh. I'm glad someone is. By the way, if you guys subscribe to the Mandy blog, Substack blog every single day, free, 100% free. The blog will always be free.
4: 1.4K.
23: Yes.
4: Ross also at 1.4K.
23: I know, and I don't know how many he has behind the scenes.
2: You guys are gaining on.
23: Neck and neck. That's right. Just want to beat Ross. Is that so wrong?
4: I mean, it's a never-ending battle.
2: I feel like that's a good push. Beat
23: 1.5
4: Ross.
23: Hey! Plus. That is correct. Let me check Ross Kaminsky.
2: Good job, everybody.
23: 1.4
2: Oh, moved into first place.
23: Boom.
2: Can't get too.
23: You get it delivered
2: though.
23: To your mailbox every single morning unless you turn off all of the email deliveries.
4: You can also get it pushed right to your phone.
23: You can. You can turn up the I don't do push notifications. I don't need my phone nagging me any more than it already does.
2: The Substack is great.
23: Isn't it
2: such a nice invention. Makes things really, really easy.
23: They're back today. A-Rod, this is such inside baseball. You guys are going to really have no idea what I'm talking about. But you sent me videos after it already finished. Instead of having 50 fresh layers of hell like the other site, I just went and dropped them in where they needed to go.
4: Well, you want to go inside baseball? What do you mean after you published? I send you stuff
23: not after
4: the night
23: I published,
4: before.
23: After I'd finished the blog.
4: Oh.
23: When
4: did you finish?
23: Like 9,
4: That's
23: 10.
4: So weird. I sent you last night. You want to go inside baseball
23: thing.
4: And call me out? I'm going to call you out.
23: No, I always put your stuff on last, but sometimes you send me something and it's a video that goes with an article that I've already talked about.
4: Sure.
23: And in the old software, it was like horrible to just go. Now I just plop. There you go. It's seamless. Absolutely seamless. Please look at the blog today, mandyblog.com. Watch the entire interview between Victor Marks and Kyle Clark, because it should end his career, period. And now it's time for the most exciting segment on the radio of its kind
2: in the world
23: of the day. All right. Oh, man, I got logged out of the stupid text line.
2: Wah-wah.
23: Man,
2: I just hope the Jeopardy category today isn't something tough like, have you ever killed anybody? How many people have you killed?
23: Well, you don't have that kind of time to think about it.
5: What is our
23: dad joke?
4: When I found out my toaster wasn't waterproof, I was shocked.
2: I like that one. I enjoy that
23: Simple,
2: one.
23: Simple, clean, quick. In, out, nobody gets hurt. What is the word of the day, please?
4: It is a verb.
23: Okay.
6: Ingratiate.
23: Oh, it means to work your way into someone's good graces.
2: Yeah. Win someone's favor.
4: Favor of approval, yep. Correctamundo.
23: Today's trivia question, I think I know this, but I'm not sure.
4: Okay.
23: What type of beer is a Saison? Saison. Oh, you're not a beer guy. Are
4: Mexican
23: you a beer guy,
4: beer?
2: I'm not a huge beer guy. I'm thinking the same thing. I think it's a Mexican beer.
23: No. It's an ale, and it's definitely not. It's it's like a it's a fizzy ale. Saison has a lot of carbonation in it. I like it. Yeah. I like Saison.
2: Yeah, I'm not much of a beer guy. I haven't had any Saison.
5: Carbs!
23: Well, yeah, anyway. Let's go, what is our Jeopardy category?
4: Pop culture!
23: Okay, because the Fan Expo going on.
4: Which, of course, speaking of notifications, turn on at KOE Colorado across all platforms. I'll be your eyes and ears today.
23: There you go.
4: The Nerdy Fan Expo.
23: Woohoo! Now, what is our Jeopardy category?
4: Pop culture.
23: Okay.
4: 5,000-year-old remnants of this snack have been found in a cave in the Southwest.
23: Mandy, what is popcorn?
4: That is correct.
2: Oh, that makes sense because it's,
4: easy infield out in a baseball.
23: What's a pop fly?
4: Correct. A cottonwood or an aspen.
23: Mandy, what's a poplar?
4: That is also correct.
2: This is rough.
4: The Brits call it an ice lolly. We call it
23: Zach.
2: Popsicle?
4: Yeah.
23: What is, but go ahead.
2: What is popsicle, yeah.
4: An anti-establishment politician who speaks directly
23: Mandy.
4: To the people.
23: Oh. Who got it?
4: You.
23: What is a populist?
4: That is correct.
23: Boom.
4: And Zach, still a respectable 3-6.
2: Mm-hmm. I'll take it. That was, you just lit me up on that one.
23: Yeah, that was a good category.
4: What categories
23: I'm very good at.
2: I felt like I was in the firing line right there.
4: Lordy.
23: One of mine went in, the other one did not. Anyway.
4: I made mine.
23: Okay, KOA Sports is coming up next tomorrow on the Really Big Show. Should I work from home tomorrow because they're paving the parking lot?
4: No, is that?
23: Come on, that's tomorrow, I thought.
4: Man.
2: Yeah, I don't know what I'm going to do on Saturday and Sunday.
23: You can park
2: up. I think the
23: up front.
2: The road that gets you to the out front bit is part of the paving. The circle's
23: fine.
2: Well,
23: wait, you can go through the parking lot of the apartment complex over here.
4: I don't think you can get in there. That's a good call.
23: Yeah, you can. You can get on there through off of Monica. We probably should have done this part off the air.
2: Yeah,
4: sorry about that.
23: We got time. My bad. Sorry about that.
4: Yeah, no, we got time.
23: But we are going to talk to Tony Milo. He's president and the CEO of the Colorado Contractors Association about Restore Our Roads. There's a ballot measure that we're going to have the opportunity to force the legislature to spend money on roads. And the legislature literally passed a bill that they should have just called FU voters about it. Wait till you hear this story tomorrow. You're going to be furious. But right now, we're going to turn it over to KOA Sports. And you're not going to be furious. You'll just be entertained by Ryan cursing all athletic operations going forward.
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6: KOA News Time is 3 o'clock. I'm Chad Bauer. He was at the center of the bloody rivalry between the Avalanche and the Red Wings. NHL star Claude Lemieux has died at the age of 60. KOA and KHOW talk show host Ryan Schuling remembers the hit against Chris Draper that broke Draper's jaw and shattered bones in his face.
7: What we had from there was 6 years of an all-out war between those two franchises, and why I can't wear my Red Wings jersey around here without getting strange looks.
6: Claude Lemieux played five seasons with the Avs, won four Stanley Cups during his long career. A statement from Avs president Joe Sakic says Lemieux was a terrific hockey player, a fierce competitor, and a champion in every way. Vice President J.D. Vance is congratulating the U.S. Air Force Academy's class of 2026. He told the graduates they should feel proud, but also sobered by the extraordinary responsibility our nation now entrusts in you.
8: And now, class of 2026, you joined that long blue line at a moment when your nation needs your skill. Your nation needs your adaptability.
6: The vice president delivered the commencement address to over 900 cadets who are now officially U.S. Air Force and Space Force officers after graduating from the academy. KOA spoke with some proud parents.
9: It was so overwhelming, honestly. I still can't even believe that I'm here with her to this day.
6: Vance was scheduled to speak at an Adams County business this afternoon, but that event has been canceled. No reason was given. Fox 31 pinpoint weather, partly cloudy today. Scattered thunderstorms possible, high near 80. Tonight's chance of thunderstorms early, then cloudy, low 54. Tomorrow, partly cloudy, isolated thunderstorms. Friday's high 84. It's 79 in Denver. Our next update at 3:30. I'm Chad Bauer on KOA. From the KOA Traffic Center, here's Dave O'Brien.
10: Denver highways are getting busier and slower throughout the metro area, and there are some issues. An accident on northbound I-25 at Bellevue is blocking the right lane. It had been blocking the two right lanes until about 30 seconds ago, so backups are getting a little better, but start around Dry Creek and delays are running at about 10 minutes. Northbound I-25 also heavy from Broadway to Spear, and southbound I-25 a little slow from I-70 to 6th Avenue. A vehicle fire on eastbound C-470 between Alameda and Morrison Road is causing some slowing there. Eastbound I-70 is moving at 35 from I-270 to I-225. Westbound I-70 moving at 30 from Quebec to Chambers. Eastbound and westbound I-270 both heavy between Quebec and York. There is also an accident on westbound Bear Creek Road at Kerr Gulch Road, causing delays there. I'm Dave O'Brien on KOA, 850 AM and 94.1 FM.
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0: All right, welcome to it.
1: Happy Thursday, everybody. Dave Logan, Ryan Edwards, Shelby Harris will be along in just a matter of moments. 56690. That's our KOA Common Spirit Health text line. If you want to interact with our program, we'll be on until 6 o'clock this evening. Once again, Dave, my good friend, good to see you.
2: Good to see you, Ryan.
1: I don't know, man. It's without the Avs or Nuggets now officially, I don't know, man. My lust for watching the evening game. I watched tonight Spurs Thunder, which by the way is like the highest viewed Western Conference Finals like in NBA history or something along those lines.
2: Is it really?
1: Yeah.
2: I hadn't seen that.
1: It's got incredible reviews.
2: It's been
3: this
2: a fun series.
3: It's going to be theater.
1: It has been a fun series. I mean, that's about it. Like, even last night, I tuned in for a little bit with the Canadiens, and, you know, it's a 3-0 game. I was mostly tuning in for Show Me the Money, and it just didn't...
2: I didn't get a chance to watch it. I was I was at a CSU function.
1: Good man.
2: Coach Mora was there. Good to see...
1: Good man.
2: Good to see him. His dad was on the staff my first year at the University of Colorado.
3: Playoffs.
2: That Coach Mora. So I told him
3: playoffs.
2: Yeah. His dad was the single scariest coach. I've had some scary ones.
4: Wait, really?
2: He was just a guy. Now I was 18. All right, and Coach Mora was on the defensive side of the ball, but he just had that look. He's a Marine. Was in the Marines. He just had that look like, you know, son, don't even. Whatever you're thinking about, don't even think about it. I'm not even sure what you're thinking, but I'm guessing it can't be something that you honestly think you're going to be able to do with me sitting right here, and I never did.
1: Sometimes it takes a look.
2: You just don't forget
1: look.
2: It.
1: Yeah.
2: I guarantee you, Shelby, I mean, think back, whether high school, college, even NFL, whatever, like just a guy like, okay, I'm not messing with that guy.
4: So we had this guy at Illinois State. It was Coach Szabo. I can't remember his first name, but he was a Patriots coach back in the day. And so they're like, you know, we're bringing in this guy, and he's an NFL guy, and he's tough. He's like, you're not going to want to mess with him. And he comes in, he's this military guy that did coach for the Patriots back in the day, and he was like, no games. We're here for football, and this is in college, and this is back in the day when you're just like, y'all just trying to get out here and grab a beer after this. Like what are we doing? And he's like, no. Like, I'm talking about the going back, the extra conditioning.
2: Yep.
4: All that. So I'm just sitting here like, man, like, especially don't make him, because he was the D coordinator. And then he said some racist stuff and then got fired. But he was only there for like a couple months. And I was so happy when he was gone, because I was like, this guy's going to run me out of football.
2: Wow. You think back of stuff that you experienced, you know, in years past and how things have changed now. I think a lot of what we experience now has changed for the better. I mean, there's some that I think is maybe not as good, but I played for another military guy, and Les Steckel was my receiver coach. Les also was a Marine. In fact, I have it hanging in my office at home. He awarded wide receivers if you went across the field and knocked out a defensive back, or at least depleted him. I mean, gave him a huge shot. It was called, can you imagine this? He gave us a real bayonet, and the name of the award was the Kill Club.
1: Oh my God.
2: Wow. I have it hanging in my office. I don't think that would work
1: today. Would not work today.
4: Man, so I just looked up Coach Szabo. And I'm disappointed. I was even like scared of this dude. He was a volunteer with the Patriots. He was not. They lied to us in college.
1: He was a volunteer?
4: He was a volunteer. They said this guy was a Patriots coach. He gave his own time for free.
1: Oh, boy.
2: I didn't know you could even do that.
4: Yeah, this is in 2000. He was a volunteer in 2003. So back then, I would assume.
2: Yeah.
4: They're taking all the help.
2: They'd already won their first championship.
1: Did he like petition Wikipedia to make sure that got in there? Hey, I was actually at the page. I was there. I was a volunteer, but I was.
4: No, I'm looking at something like, wait, a volunteer assistant? Man.
2: You know, Coach Belichick was, I think, a volunteer assistant for the Broncos.
4: Really?
2: I'm not sure if he got paid, but he did back in like 70, I can't remember, 76 maybe? 77?
4: Wow.
2: Volunteered, I think it was a volunteer role with the Broncos defensively.
4: Because he's a DB coach, like, at heart, right, Belichick?
2: Saban is. Is Belichick... You know what? I'm not. Now that you said that, that sounds right. That sounds right. Saban for sure.
4: Well, Saban, yeah.
2: Saban was a DB at Kent State.
4: Belichick was a special teams guy.
1: Yeah, did special teams
4: a couple times in his career.
1: Linebacker,
4: wide receiver, tight end.
2: Does it say in his Wikipedia that he worked in Denver for the Broncos?
4: Yes, 1978.
1: There it is, right there.
4: Broncos assistant special teams and defensive assistant.
1: Look at that
2: for free. Wow.
1: Well, there you go.
2: There you go.
1: One quick thing. You were talking about sort of the military background of these coaches and what would work and what, as you've seen, and of course you being with kids that are in being coached and that type of thing, it's obviously a different generation now, right? Yeah. And the way that you coach them, the way you teach them, the way that you keep their attention and get their attention is obviously changed. Do you think that kind of structure could actually be a very good thing? Maybe some of the tailoring of the message might have to change a little bit. Or do you think, no, we're beyond that. These kids need to be coddled or that kind of thing.
2: It's funny because we were asked that question last night. Coach Mora was on the panel. I was. Mike Sanford was on the panel.
1: Love Mike.
2: Yeah, yeah. And I mean, I think kids still want structure. I think they want discipline. I think as coaches, you've had to adjust sort of how you say what you say. And I think back, you know, I've had guys that I coach now that are in their late 40s, approaching 50, and they've come out to practice, current practice, and they bust my chops about, man, coach, have you mellowed or like really? I mean,
4: it's the same for players though.
2: Yeah, it is.
4: Because even for us as players, we have to talk to these young guys differently.
1: Sure.
4: You know, it's a lot of situations I can just think of in the past where you're used to giving guys tips or, you know, I've been around the game for a long time. If I see your feet are messed up, I'm going to tell you. Otherwise, I'm not trying to get you better. As a veteran, my job is to get the young guys ready to play in the areas that the coach might be missing because he's focused on the guys that are playing. And so it's not hate, it's trying to get you better. And nowadays, you know, a lot more recently, you know, you have to watch the way you approach those situations because the young guys think you're hating on them, that you're a hater. Why? I got it. Don't worry about it. I'm like, no, it's not that. It's the fact of, I feel like I'm a 100%, you know, a vision of us. You know what I mean? Like, they are us. And so you're only like, if they're not good, if they're not doing what they need to do, if they're not, and it starts in practice. If you're not doing your steps right, if you're not doing your fundamentals right, if you're not, it's little things that will add up and become a big thing. But now as a player, as an older player, if you sit there and try to help them, try to help them through it, you're like, yeah, you're not doing this right. Like, you know, step like this. It'll give you more leverage. They get mad.
1: Well,
4: I don't want that. I know what I'm doing, and it's just, and I don't know. And I've been thinking. It's funny you say that. Like, is this the new era of kids? The new era of NIL? Is it the era of that? The idea that, you know, you can't tell these guys anything without seem like you're a hater, and that's the tough part as a player, because you obviously want to help.
1: Yeah,
4: and not everybody, because in the NFL you hear stories about how best would just let their young guys fail, because the idea is like they're going to take your job. I'm under the aspect of there's enough money out there for everybody. If you're going to take my job, I can go find a job somewhere else.
2: I think you have to communicate to your players that, listen, I'm trying to help you get to the next level. Mm-hmm. We as a staff are trying to help you, but that requires you allowing us to coach you. I mean, I've told kids every year. For a long time, you gotta allow us to coach you, or are you beyond that? Because if you're beyond that, this is probably not the right program for you. There's plenty of other options. Jesse Nadine was on that panel too. Really went to Thunder Ridge High School. Really good player at CSU. Played in the league for a bit. Now he's he's involved in the Broncos organization. But it was interesting to hear just, you know, some of the other ideas. And I will say this, and I said it last night, and I believe this to be true. And number one, I'm biased because I'm a fan of Jim Mora. That team will be exponentially better. They will not give games away. They will be tough as hell physically. And I think CSU fans can get pretty excited about what can happen here this year and moving forward.
1: Oh, I'm over the moon. I mean, we talked about it the very next day because it was reported like very late at night, like 8, 9, 10 o'clock at night when that came down. I did a double take because I just wasn't even my radar.
2: He's a football guy.
1: Oh, yeah, absolutely.
2: There's some guys that coach that aren't, you listen to him talk and it's like, and maybe he's going to be okay, but he's not really a this guy is a lifer. He's a football guy.
4: I'm not going to lie to you. When you say that, I think of Brian Kelly. I'm not going to lie. When he talks, it's just
2: who's not a football guy?
4: No, yeah. But honestly, the question with Jim Mora is just how long is he going to be here?
1: Which accent was he using when
4: the Cajun? I'm trying to sound like Ed Ogeron.
2: Ed Ogeron got after him a little bit.
4: I heard that he said with that fake accent.
2: Yeah. See, Ed Ogeron is a true Cajun.
1: See, he's a true.
2: And I would just imagine true Cajuns don't like Yankees. Trying to sound like they're true Cajuns.
1: Ed Orgeron back in the league, actually. Yeah.
2: I think
1: LSU.
2: LSU. I would say Jim Mora. I mean, honestly, you got to win games. It wouldn't surprise me if he coaches well into his 70s. He's got to be 61, maybe 60. I don't even know how old he is. He's about 10 years
4: 64.
2: Younger.
4: 64.
2: Okay. Mm. So he's okay. Yeah, it would not surprise me if he stays.
4: Well, I wasn't talking about that. I'm talking about how long will he want to stay at Colorado State?
2: Oh, I think this will be his last job.
4: Oh, that's great to hear then. Because if you hear something like that, especially getting the quality of coach that Jim Mora is.
1: What are you doing?
4: And that's really what I was worried about most is because Jim Mora is an NFL quality coach.
2: You don't. What's the matter?
1: Well, he's just you're trying to run my guy out. Like, already.
4: Not at all, but
1: it's a stepping stone job.
4: But you got to think of it like this. Anytime that a coach with a name goes to a mid-major or a group of five, there's always going to be questions of what's the next move after.
2: This guy's been a head coach twice in the NFL.
1: Yep.
2: He's won playoff games in the NFL. He's played in conference championships in college football. You're getting... I think you're getting a really good coach. He's players are going to have to want to work.
1: They need it,
2: but that's okay. That's okay. We haven't. I mean, we've lost some things, but we certainly haven't yet lost the ability in the game of football for coaches to challenge their players and say, "Listen, I'm trying to get the best out of you," and that's not the best. That's not the best.
4: But what, going off what you're saying, though, that's why they need a guy like Jim Mora.
1: Agreed. Yeah.
4: Because a guy like that is going to get the most out of his roster.
2: He brought in 63 new players.
4: You're going to get the most out of your roster. And, you know they're going to be well-coached, and he's not going to go up there with a coaching staff that isn't up to par. And so if you're Colorado State, you got to be excited. You got to be excited, and it's just a matter of time. Yeah, I'm not going to say it's going to be the first year, but you got to get his mindset instituted around that organization. I think, I'd say give it only year two. You might be seeing a 9-win, 10-win team. You know, and it's just, that tells you how important coaching is and how much coaching can change whole programs.
1: I wonder if the first thing he did is call the kids that were already there losers. That seemed to work out well up at CU. Anyways, 56690 is our KOA Common Spirit Health text line. Coach Prime?
2: Let me check here. No, I don't remember.
4: No, did he say that?
1: Yeah, he called them losers.
4: Well, didn't they not win a game before?
2: Are you sure?
1: Yeah, he's like, I'm bringing my Louie, and he's like, and if you guys aren't going to do this, and he called them losers. I remember it very clearly because I was like, you can't call these kids. They're kids. What are you doing?
2: I honestly don't remember that. I'm not saying it didn't happen. I just don't remember.
1: Yeah, he called them losers. So... definitely a strategy. They had that one good year. Anyways, I apologize. I'm sensitive to the stepping stone, little brother, CSU, we've had too many of these guys come through where it is, you're right, it's a mid-major. It's not one, I mean, they're going to the Pac-12, but still, right? I mean, it usually is one of those jobs that you go to with the eventuality of going somewhere bigger. I understand that, but I'm sensitive to it. That's all.
4: You're sensitive?
1: A little bit.
4: Yeah, I can tell.
1: Yeah, I know. By the way, kind of going back to the Patriots for just a moment, because you're mentioning Bill Belichick, things have very, very much changed up there in New England for a multitude of reasons. I was listening to the Mike Vrabel press conference yesterday. That was interesting. Every single time he was asked about his personal life, he started talking about football.
2: Does this have anything to do with the Rossini gate?
1: This does not. Not this. Not what I'm getting ready to play for you. This was Drake May. Did you hear what he was asked today?
2: About being thick?
1: With two C's?
2: Yes.
4: Oh, wait, okay, hold on. Deion Sanders said he's a loser. He did not necessarily call them losers.
1: He called them losers.
4: He said, if I inherit a losing program, I'm getting the losers out.
1: He called them losers.
2: But what? See, there you go. Now, here you go.
4: That's not what he said.
2: I'm so glad, Shelby. Here you go. You have embellished. You have embellished.
4: 100%.
2: And you guys in the media make this stuff up, and you're all alike.
1: You guys in the media.
2: You're all alike.
4: I'm going to let you jump over to the next thing.
2: Not that I didn't take a few shots to the head over my career, and I said I didn't remember it. Now I know why. Because he never said it.
1: Read it again.
4: Is that if I inherit a losing program, I'm getting the losers out.
2: Yeah. That means you're going to get rid of the players that can't help you.
4: Yes, the players that don't have a winning mentality.
2: Yes.
4: The players that,
2: yes.
4: You know,
2: If you have
4: a losing program,
2: write a letter. Can you get letterhead with I heard on it? Do we have any of that left?
1: No, we'll ask around.
2: Yeah, I think you sent an apology letter. In fact, I'll drive it to Boulder, 28 miles up Highway 36. I'll deliver it to Coach Prime and the athletic department.
4: Now, all this is telling
2: you owe him an apology.
4: You know, all this is telling me is that, like, you know, if a losing program has losing tendencies, and so we're going to get the losers out of here.
1: You just called them losers to yourself.
4: Yeah, the ones that don't know how to win, the ones that don't want to get with the program.
2: Did you hear me say Coach Moore brought in 63 new players?
1: I did.
2: So I wonder what happened to some of the guys that were there last year.
1: That's why I wondered aloud, did he call them losers?
4: Well, he brought in 63 new players.
2: Prime did not call the individual play. He's going to get the losers or the mentality out of the program.
4: That losing mentality, it's a real thing.
2: To say I was wrong.
4: What do head coaches in the NFL do when they first come to a team? They get all the people they think are responsible for the losing out.
2: 48 new support staff in place at CSU.
1: Okay.
4: Getting
2: that's the
4: losers out.
2: Well, that's the way it happens.
1: There's a way to frame it as there's a mentality here.
2: He said that.
1: That losing
2: if
1: mentality.
2: I'm
1: going to get the losers out of here. Like, that's literally what he said.
2: You just don't, seriously. Any chance you get to pile on Prime,
4: that's crazy.
2: You do it.
1: That's so wrong. I actually like Prime.

0: said, oh, well, you should have played the theme from the show Power because it's Steve Atwater's favorite show.
1: Yeah. Is it really?
0: Well,
1: Steve Atwater watches Power?
0: Loves Power.
1: I like
0: loves
1: Power. Power. It's too long.
0: But then.
2: The series?
1: The show is an hour long. I can't do hour long shows.
2: Well, except you get the attention span of a gnat.
1: I do. Except for The Pit. I like The Pit.
2: Did you like The Wire?
1: Yeah, of course.
2: Wire's an hour.
1: I know, but I was younger when I watched that.
2: So you're a little bit too old?
1: Yeah.
2: They lock in for an hour? Okay. He says the 34-year-old.
1: I was way younger when I
2: Wow.
1: I watched that when I was like 15.
2: So what'd you say to Atwater?
0: So I said, oh, and he said, that's not my favorite show. I'm like, oh, that's right. My bad. It's actually The Real Housewives of Atlanta. And he just like stopped. Because actually, it is his favorite show. He's much more polite
2: than me.
1: The Real Housewives.
0: It's his favorite show of Atlanta.
2: Is it really?
0: Yeah.
1: Oh, boy. Oh, boy.
0: And again, I don't judge. Everybody's got their different thing.
2: I don't think I've ever watched one single episode
1: of The Real Housewives.
2: The Real Housewives, and they're everywhere.
1: No, like my wife would have it on, and I would turn around and walk right back out the room like, all right, I guess I'm about to go play video games. I'm not watching this.
0: We all have our guilty pleasures. I watched Jersey Shore for a minute.
1: Did you really? You look like you watched Gilmore Girls.
2: Did you like Pookie?
0: It's Snooki.
2: Yes, Pookie. Well, it was Pookie to me.
0: Hey, actually, there might have been a character that was that. I thought it was. It was a long
2: Did
0: time ago.
2: Did you like Snooki?
0: Like is a very strange. No, there wasn't anything
2: like. Like is not a very strange word.
0: But there's nothing redeemable about these people. It's.
2: Did you like the character she portrayed, which was herself?
0: No.
2: Okay.
0: No, there was nothing I liked about
2: any of them.
0: She was
2: the only interesting one on.
0: Oh yeah.
2: So much that I called her Pookie and her name's Snooki. Well, that hadn't been on for a minute.
0: Oh, it has not been on for a minute. And they've gone on to whatever they do now.
1: Wait, did you know? Oh, my goodness. Did you know that she was on TV before she did Jersey Shore?
2: Adam's Family.
1: Wow.
0: Dave.
1: Morticia. it's called MVP. Do you remember this MTV show? Is she really going out with him?
0: Oh.
1: In 2009, and then she got on Jersey Shore after. And so that really makes you think, all these guys as actors? Because if you were on a show already before, they're just actors, and that's what reality TV started off, was just actors acting like they weren't acting.
0: Fascinating.
1: Interesting.
0: She's got chops. Is that what you're trying to tell us?
1: She has a resume.
2: What is she doing now?
1: You know, just using her name.
2: Snooki? Snooki?
1: Yeah,
2: whatever the hell her name was. I called her Pookie.
1: The Snook.
2: I really did think her name was Pookie.
0: Hey, you know what? If I hadn't seen the show, I'd have been like, oh, yeah. Totally.
2: You'd have gone right along.
0: I've gone right along with it.
1: She's 4 foot eight.
0: Yes.
2: That's what I mean.
0: She is.
2: She's a yellow brick rudder.
0: Well. Wee. All right. All right, we're off rolling here on a Thursday. We have a lot to get to. I will get to that Drake May sound. That was tremendous. But I JJ McCarthy, Kyler Murray. Oh my goodness gracious, JJ.
2: JJ. Your guy. Were you embarrassed? Were you embarrassed about your guy?
0: I was so embarrassed.
2: Okay.
0: And I don't use that word lightly, but I was so embarrassed. And we'll get to it next.
3: You're great at protecting your data, but lots of places could still expose you to identity theft.
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14: KOA News Time is 3:31. I'm Chad Bauer. RTD is getting ready to close the downtown light rail loop and a section of track on Colfax for the next phase of its rail reconstruction project. RTD's Jeet Desai says even though this closure will last 10 months, it's better on the service to get the project done comprehensively.
15: Instead of doing it piecemeal, we need to mobilize and demobilize contractor all the time, and we need to get into procurement. So not only is cheaper, it is most time-efficient way of doing it, too.
14: The D, H, and L lines will be temporarily suspended during the project. Colfax at Auraria, all stations on California and Stoughton along the Welton Corridor will be closed. RTD has added service in other areas of the system to get people to Union Station. A bipartisan bill has been signed into law to make it easier for Coloradans to access post-secondary education, training, and employment. House Speaker Julie McCluskey is one of the sponsors of the measure and says it will help figure out how to create the workforce that we need for the economy of today and the economy of the future.
16: We have civic responsibilities to make sure that we improve our own governance in this state, a one-stop shop, if you will, for everybody who wants to figure out how they find that next job.
14: Proponents say the bill is designed to better connect students and workers with the resources and education they need to secure good-paying jobs. Fox 31 pinpoint weather, partly cloudy this afternoon, scattered thunderstorms possible, high near 80. Tonight, chance of thunderstorms early, then cloudy, low 54. Tomorrow, partly cloudy, isolated thunderstorms. Friday's high 84. It's 79 in Denver. Our next update at 4 o'clock. I'm Chad Bauer on KOA. From the KOA Traffic Center, here's Dave O'Brien.
17: Traffic is picking up and speeds are dropping all around the Denver metro area. There is an accident on westbound I-70 between Colorado and Steel Street, Vasquez. It was blocking the four right lanes. They're trying to move everything over to the on-ramp lane from Colorado to westbound I-70. Safety patrol currently blocking two right lanes of westbound I-70 and partially blocking the on-ramp from Colorado. Westbound I-70, there was an accident also just after Peoria that just cleared from the left express lane. So delays on westbound I-70 are running from about Chambers to Brighton right now. Eastbound I-70 moving at 35 miles an hour from Quebec to Peña. An accident on northbound I-25 at Bellevue just cleared out of the right lane. Delays remain starting around Dry Creek. Northbound I-25 slows again from Broadway to Spear, and southbound I-25 is heavy from Downing to Hamden. An extinguished vehicle fire is blocking the two right lanes of eastbound C-470 between Alameda and Morrison Road. Backup start at I-70, and that's a 35-minute delay through there right now. And there is an accident on westbound Bear Creek Road heading into Kittredge that is causing delays in both directions of Bear Creek. I'm Dave O'Brien on KOA, 850 AM and 94.1 FM.
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10: He just had that look like, son, whatever you're thinking about, don't even think about it. I'm not even sure what you're thinking, but I'm guessing it can't be something that you honestly think you're going to be able to do with me sitting right here, and I never did.
21: Don't care how long you're gone. I don't care how long you stay.
22: All right, welcome back. We got it's really fun. Broncos conversations coming up in the next hour. Talk a little about Cage Casey. Maybe a path for him to be starting for the Broncos this year. The rookie out of the fourth round from Boise State.
10: A path for him to be starting?
22: I'll explain.
10: Wow. Please do.
22: Yeah.
10: You've had a lot of time on your hands.
23: A lot of coffee.
10: Yeah. Wait, just, by the way, I got a text from a friend of mine who doesn't work for the athletic department, but is very connected to the athletic department. Let me know when the letter's ready. So I'll hit him back whenever you tell me.
22: Listen, to your friend and to otherwise, I'm a huge supporter of CU, certainly not when they're playing my Rams. And I'm rooting like hell for CU to be good this year. No doubt about it. We're a better community when college football is relevant, and college football is its most relevant, especially from a nationwide perspective, when CU is great. It's just a fact. And I know that. So I with mind you're staring at me. My with my whole heart, I really would like to see CU get back to more prominence. But I gotta see to believe it.
10: You know, Michael Phelps was best known for the breaststroke, but he was a world class backstroker too.
22: Mm-hmm. I was just quoting him. So for the letterhead, that would be
10: you,
22: the letter.
10: You quoted him inaccurately.
22: The letter I would write would say, I just was
10: dear
22: using
10: Mr.
22: your words.
10: Dear Mr. Prime. Dear Coach Prime. Just start it with that. I'll help you.
22: Okay. Dear Coach Prime.
10: No,
0: you can't call him Coach. Say Mr. Prime.
22: Okay.
10: Mr. Prime.
22: You don't get to call him Mr. Coach. Prime. You don't get to call him Coach. Dear Mr. Prime, maybe next time don't call your kids losers.
1: He didn't do that.
22: Signed, Ryan Edwards.
1: He didn't do that.
0: He didn't.
1: That's all right.
22: So.
0: You sound like the rest of the haters of CU right now. And we're in Denver.
22: Kyler Murray and J.J. McCarthy. This has been a big topic today because they were asked about working with each other. Here is the right way to do it, Kyler Murray.
20: It's been great. Obviously, I know he's a younger guy, so any way I can help him, obviously, I feel like, you know, I've played 7 years now, going on eight, so I'm considered a veteran, even though I don't see myself as that. Give him any knowledge that he needs. Again, you know, we're both competitors, and I know, you know, we both want what's best for the team.
23: Has he been receptive to hearing criticism?
20: Of course. Yeah, he's overly receptive, you know, and he's always communicating, asking questions, stuff like that, so it's been good.
22: Okay. Kyler Murray just got to Minnesota. Here's J.J. McCarthy, former first-round pick of the Minnesota Vikings, on the wrong way to do it.
24: No, it's just like two guys in a classroom. You know, he sits on one side, I sit on the other side, and it's the coach's responsibility to teach us and coach us. So,
25: is there any awkwardness, like, between you two?
24: Awkwardness, you know, it's just like the same feeling, you know, when you're in high school and there's another person on the other side of the room. That's just kind of how it is. So I wouldn't say there's any awkwardness.
10: There's the guy you wanted the Broncos to draft in the first round. even though they couldn't, you were butthurt to the third degree that the Broncos could not draft that guy and got stuck with Bo Nix.
0: Hearing the actual audio of this, it's way worse than reading what he said, because that second answer when he's like two guys in high school and
22: classroom.
0: It's your damn teammate. If you win the job or not, you like Kyler. If Kyler wins, you need to support him. If it's the other way around, he has to support you.
10: That to me sounded like a spoiled. I don't know J.J. McCarthy at all, but his reaction to the question and how he handled it to me sounded like a spoiled brat who deep down was really pissed that they signed Kyler Murray, and in his mind was saying, "You drafted me in the first round last year. I'm your franchise guy. Why would you even bring him into this?" And my answer to that would be, this, get used to it. This is how the NFL works. There's going to be competition. That sort of mindset has seeped into football at every level. Not all the kids, but some kids are just shocked and righteously indignant. What do you mean you're going to bring, I have to compete for what? Why?
0: But that's a lot of first round guys.
10: Well, maybe,
0: You know that it's a lot of first round guys because they see that paycheck is fully guaranteed. And we all talk about this in the league, you know, that those politics usually do matter, but hey, they just fired your GM that drafted you. You know, maybe you played that bad. They had to go get somebody else. And that's really what it is. The GM that drafted him is gone. There's no allegiance to you here anymore. So, yeah, you're going to have to get it out the mud. You're going to go out there and actually have to show them you deserve the starting job, not just get the starting job because you were a first-round quarterback. And that, ladies and gentlemen, is a lot harder than people think, because he actually has to go out there and show that he's so much above what Kyler Murray is. And because, you know, Kyler brings the dual threat. So does JJ, but come on now, that's Kyler Murray. And so if he doesn't get his stuff together, this will be maybe his last year in Minnesota. And you might see Kyler Murray be a Viking for a couple more years after this. So JJ McCarthy needs to get used to this competition, because this is not going away anytime soon.
22: I agree with everything you guys said. I think it was a bad look. It was a bad look from J.J. McCarthy. And I'm deeply disappointed. I don't use that word very often. I'm deeply disappointed because
0: he's like one of your kids.
22: Because he's one of my guys. He's one of my guys. No, I will say, and I'm not trying to defend J.J. McCarthy, but I have to. There's one thing I want to frame, I guess. I see the daggers you're staring
10: at. No, I'm waiting. I'm waiting like that black leopard sits in a tree and waits for the rabbit to sort of hop his ass by.
22: You do want a certain amount of competitive edge from your players, especially from maybe your first round quarterback. You want him to want the job. You want him not to sort of accept that I'm going to be a backup behind whoever we just brought in. No, I'm the starter. This is my team. This is my organization. I was drafted to be the franchise quarterback. So, and I don't know if that was his mindset when he answered that question. I don't know that. So I'm speculating on here. But if you are of the mindset that I have the anticipation of that's my competitor. You're right. He's his teammate. He should be treating me as a teammate. But that's my competitor for a job that is mine. Maybe that's why he's a little bit edgy.
10: Yeah, that's called living in a world of delusion.
22: You're right. Look, defending it.
10: If you're that guy, you know what I'd say? Hey, welcome. Welcome in. I hope you can make me better. I'm going to try to make you better. There ain't no way you're going to beat me out for this job.
22: Right.
10: But that's not what you say. You're the face of the organization. Those two quarterbacks. You can't act like a little petulant baby. Oh, well, it's sort of like high school. I sit on one end of the classroom and he sits on... Shut up.
0: What does that have to do with anything?
10: What are we talking... I don't even know high school kids that act that way.
22: It was a bad look.
0: All I know is I was trying to get my friend's attention on the other side of the classroom, so I don't know what he's talking about. Just because we're sitting on the other side of the classroom doesn't mean that we can't talk. We can't communicate. So I don't know what he's trying to necessarily get at with his analogy, but all I know is that he's going to have to grow up quick because Kyler's coming for that job. And for Kyler, that's the only thing that matters, is trying to fix his name in this league and to become one of the top quarterbacks again and to win this job with a guy like Kevin O'Connell, who's considered the QB guru.
22: All right, from the KOA Traffic Center, here's Dave O'Brien.
17: An accident on westbound I-70 just after Colorado is blocking the three right lanes, including the end of the on-ramp from Colorado to westbound I-70. Backup start around I-270 there. An extinguished vehicle fire on eastbound C-470 between Alameda and Morrison Road just cleared from the two right lanes. It is now over on the right shoulder. Delays of 40 minutes start at I-70, but they should start to improve here pretty soon. An accident on southbound I-25 between Plum Creek Parkway and Toma Road is causing delays there. A stalled bus is on the right shoulder of northbound I-25 before Meadows Parkway, and there is an accident on westbound Bear Creek Road heading into Kittredge. I'm Dave O'Brien on KOA, 850 AM and 94.1 FM.
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9: A few miles from the glass spires of Midtown Atlanta lies the South River Forest. 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
26: Every hunter knows that the wilderness is full of surprises. 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
27: 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How could she have just gone down there and accidentally died? How could there have been no marks on her?
28: All theories are out there, you know, everything from murder to UFOs to Bigfoot.
26: This season on Blood Trails, we're following the trail of seven cases that start in the field and end in the shadows, where missing persons reports, half-buried evidence, and whispered suspicions blur the line between hunting story and homicide.
29: I just instantly started freaking out, yelling to the world, what's going on? I yelled, help. I mean, I'm out in the middle of nowhere. I had no idea what was going on.
26: From the frozen woods of Maine to the mountains of Montana, from an archery opener gone wrong in Wisconsin to a father's last walk through the Minnesota deer woods, each story begins with a hunter stepping into the wild, but not all of them come back.
28: 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What do you say? He's not here with us. You know, it was tough.
26: I'm Jordan Sillars. Join me as we track the truth through tangled cover and cold case files, where every trail tells a story, and every story leaves its own trail of blood. Blood Trails.
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0: It's your damn teammate. Is he winning the job or not?
10: I don't know J.J. McCarthy at all. His reaction to the question sounded like a spoiled brat who deep down was really pissed and in his mind was saying, you drafted me in the first round last year. Why would you even bring him into this?

0: So I'd say with JJ McCarthy, so then I want to play the sound for Drake May. The problem for here, and we always want athletes to say what's on their mind. We want them to be honest with us, right? As a media, we're always pushing for that. And sometimes we're asking and reframing and reframing and qualifying and same question over and over again. But that's partly because we're trying to get closer to the truth and closer to the root of an answer. JJ McCarthy's telling us how he feels, but he is getting raked over the coals for it.
1: And your point?
0: Well, my point is this is where JJ McCarthy probably needs a little bit of a, I mean, this is going to be a little bit of a wake-up call or a lesson for him, because over the course of his career, he's going to be asked some tough questions and he's going to have to find a way to answer those where it's not going to make a situation that maybe isn't as big as it is what it has become.
1: We want, as you said, some of us want to feel like our line of questioning is so good that we're going to be able to elicit answers from professional athletes that nobody else can. But in a locker room, one of the key things when you're answering questions for the media is to always keep the idea of, I'm not going to do anything that's going to throw the team or teammates under the bus. If you want to throw a coach under the bus, then sooner or later, that's probably going to come back to get you. So, I mean, look at Peyton Manning. All the years, Peyton had to answer questions. Do you ever remember, and I'm sure he was irritated. We know for a fact his last year here in Denver, he was irritated. Irritated with Gary Kubiak, irritated with a few things. And I'm guessing he was irritated even before that several times. You ever remember him not taking the high road when asked any question pertaining to his teammates or the team or anything else?
2: You don't mess up the locker room.
1: You don't. The locker room is the most important thing you have to, as a player, always keep that in mind when you're dealing with them.
2: Well, and then also in that same instance,
0: everybody pointing at me.
2: I would say this too. It's like, you know, just like for us as players talking to the media, and we don't want to disrupt the locker room. It's the same thing with people's wives and girlfriends. We say the same thing. Hey, I don't care what you do, but nothing should affect the locker room. If you even think it's going to affect the locker room, don't do it. You know, and that's just like the mindset that we all move by, because that locker room, once it gets toxic, it's no going back. There's no going back. That's what your team is the rest of the year. So that locker room is sacred. And that locker room is the difference between winning 4 games and winning 12 games, is playing for each other and believing in each other and wanting to, you know, being around each other. And that's a sacred thing.
0: So how do you think those comments might play with the locker room?
2: Well, it can split. It can fracture. Hey, you know, and if they do have a good locker room, you know, they come up and be like, hey, we don't appreciate how you handled this. We don't act like this.
1: You know what the locker room wants? They want the guy that gives them the best chance to win.
2: And that's all that matters. We don't want any of this petty drama going on. None of that. If they have a strong locker room, somebody's going to come address this and squash this and be, hey, it's a competition, but at the end of the day, we're all teammates. Teammates. We are in this together. There's no guarantee if Kyler plays, if he gets the job, he's playing all 17. But then if he gets hurt and you need somebody to help you along with this, who's going to be right there? It's going to have to be Kyler Murray. Just like the other way around. So teammates. And that locker room is a sacred. You don't mess with it.
0: All right, we come back. The Patriots culture has really fallen off. That includes the media. Plus, Von Miller makes his last pitch. Maybe his last pitch. Maybe we have more pitches to be a Bronco again. We'll get to all that next.
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0: KOA News Time is 4 o'clock. I'm Chad Bauer. The NHL star who sparked the rivalry between the Avalanche and Red Wings has passed away.
27: In 1996, Claude Lemieux drove Chris Draper's face into the rails during the Western Conference Finals. The Avalanche went on to win the Stanley Cup that year. Lemieux played 5 seasons with the Avs and later won another Stanley Cup and the Conn Smythe Trophy as a member of the New Jersey Devils. Lemieux was 60. Kathy Walker, KOA.
2: Vice President J.D. Vance spoke at the commencement ceremony at the U.S. Air Force Academy today in Colorado Springs, talking about AI and its involvement with warfare. During the speech, Vance emphasized the importance to keep human values in the military.
3: AI will inevitably change warfare. And of course, as you've learned over the last 4 years, it already has. But one of the things that makes Americans unique, that makes you as warfighters unique, is that we wage war justly.
2: The vice president said he wants to back the document published by Pope Leo that warned of the risks of AI becoming a tool of domination, exclusion, and death. Vance was scheduled to speak at an Adams County business this afternoon, but that event was canceled, no reason given. The Denver Metro and a good chunk of the I-25 corridor is under a marginal risk for severe weather this afternoon and evening. National Weather Service meteorologist Russell Danielson says we're in a pattern for daily storms, but the severe potential is on the move later this week.
4: We will have a slightly better chance of storms and severe weather on Friday, and then we increase that again on Saturday, but that's over the far northeast corner of Colorado.
2: Danielson says hail is the big risk today, and the foothills in southwest Denver have the best chance to get it. Fox 31 pinpoint whether there is a chance of those thunderstorms and a low of 54. Tomorrow, partly cloudy, isolated thunderstorms. Friday's high, 84. It's 78 in Denver. Our next update at 4:30. I'm Chad Bauer on KOA. From the KOA Traffic Center, here's Dave O'Brien.
5: Traffic is heavy throughout the Denver metro area, and there are some issues right now. A stalled vehicle is blocking the right lane of northbound I-25 at Alameda. That is adding to the usual heavy traffic between Broadway and Spear on northbound I-25. An accident on westbound I-70 after Colorado just cleared from the three right lanes. Slowing remains starting at I-270. An extinguished vehicle fire on eastbound C-470 between Alameda and Morrison Road is now on the right shoulder. There are still delays starting at I-70, and there is just now an accident involving a motorcycle in the left lane of eastbound C-470 right at Morrison Road. So those delays that were improving should start building again here. A stalled bus is on the right shoulder of northbound I-25 before Meadows Parkway, and there is an accident on westbound Bear Creek Road heading into Kitteridge. I'm Dave O'Brien on KOA, 850 AM and 94.1 FM.
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0: All right, just after 4 o'clock, welcome back. Dave Logan, Ryan Edwards, Shelby Harris, 56690 is our K-Way Common Spirit Health text line. Quick text here. I really appreciate the way Shelby worded that in describing teammates and the brotherhood of playing for each other as sacred.
1: Yeah, appreciate that. Yeah. I'll try my best.
0: Yeah, it was good. It was really good. Good point. All right, so a couple of things. So we'll get to the Von Miller sound here in just a second as he was doing his Von's Vision charity work that he always does here, which is awesome.
1: I'm going there after this.
0: Are you?
1: Yeah,
0: nice.
1: I'm gonna pop in after this.
0: Very cool. Very cool. So we'll get to some Von Miller once again pitching himself to be a Bronco. A lot of Broncos fans want it. Not sure the Broncos do, but we'll get to that in a second. But I thought this was pretty entertaining. The Patriots media. So you know, I'll just play it, but I want to say this would have never happened under Bill Belichick. I just want to say that there's no way Tom Brady, any player, anybody would ever get asked this kind of question if Bill Belichick was still running there at the Patriots. That's it. Here we go.
2: Rude question. Are you thicker with two C's? Is that the way you're supposed to say it? It's like, kind of like the hip thing. But are you thicker with two C's? Is that how it's supposed to be? Or
3: I think that's paused, if that's anything. I think that's not the way to put it. But
2: Do you feel conditioned as far as another year of experience, just your body getting ready for this?
3: I think that's just part of, you know, having a long season and be able to take some time off and come back into it and get your body right for the beginning of the season. I think it's kind of how the NFL works, a long season, and, you know, you tend to, you know, lose some muscle or lose some weight as the season goes on, and you try to maintain that.
0: I love how you said, you know, I'm going to pause on that. Definition of thick with two C's, by the way, internet slang for a person who has a full, voluptuous, or curvaceous figure, often characterized by a narrow waist with larger hips, thighs, and a buttocks.
4: I cannot believe you just read that.
1: You know, usually people don't, you know, another man won't ask
4: another man, right?
1: Are you thick with two C's? I would have looked at it like, boy, if you don't get the hell out of my face.
4: Wow.
1: Like that. Drake may answer it as best as he could, because if you ask the wrong person that, you are getting flamed right there on the spot. Mm-hmm. And it's going to end up being viral because people are going to be sitting here like, what's wrong with you? Like, why would you ask him that question?
4: The guy sounded, which worries me, sincere.
0: Yes, he did.
4: He sounded like he really wanted an answer. When I saw that clip, I'm like, No, he did not just ask him that. Why would you ask a dude that? I mean,
0: in a public thing. But that's what I'm saying. Like the Patriot way, we for years, we were like, oh, the media kind of scared of Bill Belichick because he instilled a bit of fear. That would never have happened. Can you imagine trying to ask something like that and then having Bill Belichick come out a little later on?
4: Can you imagine what would have happened if that reporter would have asked a WNBA player that?
0: Come on.
4: Hello?
0: Fired on the spot.
4: I mean,
1: you know, I always thought it was, you know, the media is interesting in general because, you know, it seems like you can't ask the WNBA a lot of different questions that you would ask.
4: Well, you can't ask him, are you thick with two C's? I know that.
1: You can't ask him if you're dating your teammate.
4: No,
1: honestly, I was thinking about that situation about when they asked Ozzie Fudd, if, like, you know, about her and Paige Becker's relationship. And they're like, this is the last time we're going to talk about it. We're not going to talk about it anymore. I'm like, you know, players get asked about their relationships all the time. It's just that now you're dating your teammate. And so
4: you've never done that.
1: No, of course not. But like now, it's a legitimate question though, because if something's going wrong, if the chemistry's off, people are going to be like, are you guys okay?
4: No, see, here, I differ with you on that. I think it is not a legitimate question. You want to treat the WNBA players like you treat NBA players. I can't remember the last time, and maybe it's happened, I don't know, that an NBA player was asked about his love life.
1: But like, if they were dating a teammate, they would be.
4: Well, it's two dudes.
1: It's two girls.
4: I know, but that's already been out there.
1: But, like, you know, I'm just saying, if it was two, like, I just believe that if it was two guys that were dating.
4: So if you were, if.
1: Don't put me in this.
4: If you.
0: I'm a married man.
1: No, I saw what you're about to do.
4: No, you're right. I sure was. I sure was. You think it'd be fair game?
1: I'm not saying it's fair game, but it's going to be a, they're going to ask that question. Just like
4: I just think they asked Dez Bryant
1: if his mom was a prostitute. You know what I mean? Like, just literally, like, but these type of questions do get asked.
4: He got reprimanded for that. That was just a dumbass. That was in the comments.
1: I'm saying these type of questions do get asked. And I get it. We do have a personal life, and we do
4: keep it separate. I refuse to answer.
1: Yeah, and that's it. But I just think they did themselves a disservice by answering for her. She could just be like, I'm not answering that. This is my personal life.
4: You seem sensitive about that. If you had a teammate that you at least thought about...
1: David Logan.
4: We're going full government. David Quinn Logan.
1: I think his middle name's Quinn.
4: My mom, when she say that, I knew I was getting a switch.
1: Oh my! You used to get the switch?
4: Yes, sir.
1: Man, my aunt used to tear my butt up with that switch, man. And I'm talking about, I look at my kids like, you're so lucky.
4: Yeah.
1: You're so lucky you didn't mess up around my family growing up.
0: Was like Adrian Peterson when they made you go get the...
1: Yeah.
4: Oh, yeah.
1: Wow. That, like, that's the thing. Is like, so you hear about that AP stuff, and it's just like, huh? You know, I get it. I wouldn't do that to my kids, but it happened to me.
4: That or a spatula.
0: Yeah, I was with...
4: I got a spatula across the knuckles a few times.
1: Oh, I get the belt. You get a
4: my
1: belt.
4: My dad gave me the belt.
1: The belt. My grandma and my mom, used to go crazy with that belt. I wasn't the easiest kid to deal with, if you can believe it or not, but, you know.
0: Here you are.
1: Yeah, exactly. But my aunt, my grandma's sister, Aunt Freddie, rest her soul, used to go pick out that switch. Mm. And if it's too skinny, I'm going to go pick it out.
4: Man. You turned out all right. Ryan, did you ever get the switch?
0: No switch.
1: You know he didn't get the switch.
0: No, we got the wooden spoon, the belts, and then soap in the mouth. That was the bar soap. Like, you got to hold this in your mouth.
1: That soap's doing nothing.
0: For 5-10 minutes, depending on what you said. I remember it being pretty miserable. And you know what the worst thing is? And I every time I go to their house, they still have that safeguard bar of soap. I go in the bathroom there.
4: They threaten
0: you with it? Well, they don't threaten
1: me. To this day.
0: But it feels like, indirectly, it is. Like, I walk in, I go into the bathroom, and I see it sitting there. I'm like, are you guys sending a message?
4: Scarred as a kid.
0: Because you guys could have changed this out at any time.
4: Yeah.
0: But it's still
4: there. They leave
0: it
4: there for you.
0: That's right. They're sending a message. Like, hey, man, come correct. Watch your mouth.
1: Leave that reminder for you. Don't forget what this soap did to you.
0: Don't talk any noise. All right, when we come back, Von Miller making a pitch one last time. Be a Denver Bronco. Right now from the KWA Traffic Center, here's Dave O'Brien.
5: An accident involving a motorcycle is blocking all lanes of eastbound C-470 at Morrison Road. It looks like they may be using the shoulder or the exit and entrance ramps to keep traffic moving around that. Backup start at I-70, and that area was already pretty slow because of an extinguished car fire on the right shoulder of eastbound C-470 between Alameda and Morrison Road. A stalled vehicle is blocking the right lane of northbound I-25 at Alameda, adding to the usual delays between Broadway and Spear on northbound I-25. And a stalled bus is on the right shoulder of northbound I-25 before Meadows Parkway. That's causing some slowing heading into Castle Rock. I'm Dave O'Brien on KOA, 850 AM and 94.1 FM.
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23: Three to the left, two to the right on third down and 10. Will Newton face some pressure here? Four-man rush. Newton in the pocket. He's hit and sacked inside the five. The ball is free. Denver's got it. Touchdown.

0: Why don't you let us know what she says? 56690, our KOA Common Spirit Health text line, Von Miller. Yeah, so yesterday was speaking with the media, once again, making the pitch. And I understand why. We understand why. We love Von. He's been talking about coming back here for years. Here's what he said to the media.
1: I mean, obviously, I wouldn't start. Obviously, I wouldn't play special teams. But I will say the type of room that we would have, outside linebackers, me, Nick Benito, we would be a force. Whatever coach that we have going on, I would just contribute to that. The defense that we would have. I would love to bring back those Super Bowl 50 vibes. I would love to assist and be a vice president to Bo Nix and Cortland Sutton. You know, I've been the guy, and also I've been the vice president as well. I would love to contribute to us getting back to, you know, the glory land and holding up that trophy and confetti falling again. For me, my whole entire life, I've helped out guys be the best version of themselves, and I would love to do that back here with the Denver Broncos back home.
0: I love Von.

0: certainly on the defense. That may be the position that the team, the organization, the staff maybe values the most, the entire room. You got guys that got a little bit of tick late last year that I know the team loves.
1: And Q Robinson.
0: That's one of them.
1: Yep.
0: For sure. Got a sack in the Buffalo, or was it New England?
1: It was New England.
0: It was one of the two.
1: Yeah.
2: In New England.
0: You know, that you've got some draft capital invested in that room recently. Fairly significantly high draft capital. So, no, I just don't see it happening.
2: The only way it would happen, I guess, is if they decide to trade away Jonah Ellis, maybe.
1: But he's going inside now.
2: Well, he's going...
1: Sanders, who might be transitioning back to outside. You've got Dondre Tillman. You've got Q Robinson. And then, of course, you get your two starters, too.
2: Yeah, I think it would be a great, you know, just being a former teammate of Von's and, you know, being around him I was a teammate for 5 years. I just believe that he is a guy who could really upgrade that locker room, upgrade. He's a great person to be around. He brings the vibes. He makes sure that you have a good time and that you enjoy working and doing the stuff that we're doing. I always say you can never have enough pass rushers. You can never have enough pass rushers in this league. And so if they can make it work, I think it'd be great. But do I think they're going to make it work? I'm not sure. I truly believe though that it would only be fitting if Von could come back to Denver and they could win the Super Bowl together.
0: It'd be a cool story.
2: It'd be a great story. But like you said, the room is jam packed and it's actually probably their room with the most depth, like on defense by far, but honestly, maybe on their team. Like the position with the most depth is outside linebacker.
0: I mean, we're just talking here. Who would you, as you look at that room, you just read the names.
1: Yeah.
0: Who are you moving on from?
1: I mean, there's nobody I want to move on from. And it's part because they play special teams.
0: And Von doesn't.
1: And Von does not. So you're not only moving on from a guy that would be a rotational edge rusher for you, you're also moving on from a guy that you need for teams.
0: Yep.
1: And that makes it a challenge. Because then the numbers get skewed somewhere else. And once again, the Broncos love this roster. Well, not that we need to tell you that. They did it by their own actions. They brought back everybody, with the exception of like two guys. So it is as much as, again, the romanticism of Von Miller and what the story would be. I mean, it would be fun. No doubt. Listen, man, living in a world for 2 seconds where Von Miller is back with the Broncos and we get to break that story on the air, that would be phenomenal.
0: Sure.
1: We'd all be thrilled about it. But the logistics of it would be our very next question.
2: I can see a way you could make it work, though.
1: Okay, tell me.
2: Well, just because, obviously, being a team that's in the position the Broncos are, ready to compete, you know, competing for a Super Bowl, I think a guy like that could really give you so much knowledge. And just, he can give you also pass rushers, too, don't get me wrong, but so much knowledge to the rest of the team on how to win. So much knowledge to the team about, you know, especially outside linebackers on how to rush, what to look for. You know, there's nothing better than a coach that's actually a player. A guy that can speak and explain pass rushing. Because you got to think, Von's thrown that sack summit how many years in a row?
1: Well, long time.
2: Long time.
0: So he had how many last year?
1: He had nine sacks, I think.
0: Eight or nine.
1: Yeah, I think you're right.
2: So, like, Von's bringing something to the table. It's not like he's just coming here as a slouch of, like, his year, you know, he's not doing good. He's just trying to come back and finish it off right. No, you're still getting a hell of a player in Von Miller. He had 9 sacks. He had 15 QB hits. Man, yeah. That's production. For a guy that only started 3 games for them last year, for the Commanders last year. And this is what you really want to see out of a guy like Von Miller. He played in all 17 games last year. That's important.
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20: 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I'm Chad Bauer.
12: Vice President J.D. Vance was the speaker at today's Air Force Academy graduation. He told the graduating class they should feel proud, but also sobered by the extraordinary responsibility our nation now entrusts you. Vance also told the new officers are graduating in a time of a new era of warfare. For many of the parents of the graduates, commencement means more than just getting a degree.
17: Graduate mom Marcia says her daughter's graduation from the academy changes the legacy of her family.
20: This means everything for this family. I am originally from Jamaica, and so she has paved the way.
17: Jamaica is one of 14 countries represented by the Air Force class of 2026. Connor Shreve, KOA.
12: Governor Polis today signed a bill into law designed to better connect students and workers with resources and education for good-paying jobs. It lays the groundwork for a one-stop shop to access post-secondary education, training, and employment.
21: I'm proud of how the legislature came together in a bipartisan way to find an easier way forward, to make it easier for individuals to navigate how to get good skills and a good job.
12: The bill will also begin the process to unite several programs under one new agency. Fox 31 pinpoint weather, chance of thunderstorms early tonight, then cloudy, low 54. Tomorrow, partly cloudy, isolated thunderstorms, Friday's high 84. It's 77 in Denver. Our next update at 5 o'clock. I'm Chad Bauer on KOA. From the KOA Traffic Center, here's Dave O'Brien.
22: It is a busy afternoon on Denver highways, particularly on C-470, where there are multiple issues. Starting with eastbound C-470 between I-70 and Alameda, an accident on the left shoulder. Emergency vehicles are on their way there and could block a lane when they arrive. Beyond that, an extinguished vehicle fire is on the right shoulder between Alameda and Morrison Road. Then there is an accident involving a motorcycle blocking all lanes of eastbound C-470 at Morrison Road. Traffic is still moving through there. Looks like maybe using the shoulder or the exit and entrance ramp. And there is an accident on eastbound C-470 between University and Quebec. That just moved from the two left lanes over to the right shoulder. Slowing there starts at Broadway. Also an accident on westbound C-470 after Yosemite is causing delays that start around I-25. There are also crashes on southbound I-225 between Mississippi and Iliff, that one on the right shoulder. And on southbound University after Bellevue, that one blocking the right lane. I'm Dave O'Brien on KOA, 850 AM and 94.1 FM.
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24: You're going to ask if Vaughn's thick with two C's?
25: I'm not going to lie to you, I was thinking the same. Okay, well, I can't get that out of my head. Like, literally, I was just telling
26: your romanticism. I'm like, wait, what?
27: Oh, boy.
25: I literally was just telling them, I just had to voice text my wife.
26: We've just taken you into the locker room today.
27: Yeah, that's right.
25: So, thick with two C's.
27: I don't think that's going to be a trend. By the way, Brick House, nice.
25: What's not going to be a trend?
27: Asking players here in Denver or otherwise if they put on a little bit of weight, muscle mass, are they thick with two C's? I don't think that's going to be a thing catching on anytime soon. 56690 is okay with Common Spirit Health text line. Get into a bit of a conversation about Bo Nix coming up here in a little bit about his role in the offense. Key framing there. Paul Bissonnette. Still want to get to that sound about what he would change for the Avs. Want to get to that a little bit later on too. But as I mentioned earlier in the program, you know, Cage Casey, who's the Broncos' fourth round pick, who's ticketed to probably play offensive guard. Scenario where or he ends up playing a bigger role this year, but it's not even all just about him. I feel like we need to revisit the Ben Powers discussion that we had right when the season ended or thereabouts, when we talked about how he didn't have any guaranteed money left on his contract. He's playing the final year of his deal, no guaranteed money. And of course, a decision you make now, post June 1st, is even more cap savings potentially if you decide to move on from him.
25: Yep.
27: So we kind of abandoned that because the Broncos told him he's going to be on the team. And we were like, okay, well, I guess that kind of makes sense because he's a good starting offensive lineman and you want to keep that unit together. But then you make that decision at that time, Dave, because you don't know what your draft picks are going to be. You don't know what free agency is going to look like. Well, now we're past all that. And we've seen what they would have been able to do. Not only did they keep Alex Palchewski, they brought him back on a new contract, They also drafted Cage Casey. So the scenario I'm painting for you here is the Broncos get into training camp. They see Cage Casey is ahead of schedule. And maybe they also realize Alex Palchefsky could play that position right now if we needed him to. So whether it's Cage Casey starting right now or Alex Palchefsky starting with Cage Casey backing him up, you actually now have painted a path where you could trade Ben Powers kind of like you did with Devon Vele last year. What do you think?
25: You can tell.
14: I was trying to remember where we were when we started that. If you're asking, could they move on from Ben Powers based on what they see in minicamp and training camp, the answer would be yes, they could. If they thought one of those young guys, in as much as they could see them in camp, really stood out to them, and they're like, oh boy, could that happen? Yes, it could. I don't know if it's likely, but I mean, that's what veteran players fight all the time. You know that they're constantly, and when I say, I'm talking about every single veteran, maybe except quarterbacks. You get to a certain age, and it happens young, you can be a young vet, they're constantly trying to replace you for somebody they think might be as good or might be better or might be almost as good but cost a lot less. And if they, you know, come to the conclusion arbitrarily that those things happen, they just move on. So, yeah, I mean, I wouldn't forecast it, but I guess it could happen.
25: It would just be tough for me to see this with a team that is trying to compete for a Super Bowl. And if anything financially, I could see them coming to Ben Powers about restructure, about maybe taking less.
27: Even though they already told him they wouldn't do that.
25: They say a lot of things, and then right before cuts, they come up to you and be
14: That's
25: like, hey,
14: very true.
25: We're going to give you eight. We're going to give you, you know, you're supposed to make, what, 13 this year?
27: Yeah.
25: We're going to give you eight with the opportunity to make 10.
14: And we're going to guarantee it.
25: We're going to guarantee you eight and with the opportunity to make 10. The $2 million extra, that's not guaranteed. But what they're going to, you know, that happens way more than what you think. And, you know, it's not publicized as much as when a player signs his deal, when the team comes back and tries to take that money back once that guaranteed money comes away. Now, if Cage Casey can actually go out there and show something, maybe, because teams are always looking to go cheaper. But I'm just doubting a guy that played tackle in college, you know, moving over to guard for the league, is going to be in a position to really be a stone cold starter week one.
27: I understand that. And
25: that could happen.
27: But that's why I'm painting it with also an Alex Palchefsky as in the mix of this, because they saw him fill in for Ben Powers last year. So it's one of those, well, we have Palchefsky here. We know, and he's a swing for you. He can play tackle. He can play offensive guard. It was interesting because Nick Kosmider put together, and again, an OTA's version of a 53-man roster. I know Sean Payton would cringe at even the concept of this, but it's fun for us to click through and look at this. But what I thought was interesting about this is he put this thing together. Nick Gargiulo, Alex Forsythe, along with my guy Calvin Throckmorton, among several, are not making this roster right now. So sometimes the decision you're making is not specifically about, say, the left guard. It's about the other things, maybe even offensive tackle, maybe a prospect that you'd like to keep at offensive tackle that you feel like you won't be able to get back on the practice squad after the fact.
14: Yeah, I mean, all that comes into play. How versatile you are. They like guys that are, if they're not starters, they like guys that they feel like they can plug into more than one position. They want their left tackle to be able to bounce to the right side, the third guy. They want their guard to be able to play center, at least in a pinch. So, I mean, I think all that is possible. Gargiulo's coming off the injury.
27: He is.
14: So I think that's going to be the sort of the key thing for him. But yeah, with what they've done in the draft and the backups they had last year, that's going to be a position that there's going to be really, and that's exactly what the team wants, really competitive. Sure. Really competitive room.
25: At every position. You want it to be some type of competition at every position. You don't want people to feel safe because then.
27: Even on offensive line.
25: Hey, work.
14: Wherever.
25: Work. Works. You don't want people to feel safe that they're not coming for my job. You're not coming for my job this year. You know, I'm just doing my job and getting through. No, you want guys that are hungry. That are willing to fight for their job.
27: Okay, but that's not true. I mean, I appreciate the sentiment, but if you're being paid to be a starter, I mean, I feel like we're having the same Blackwood conversation.
25: Nobody cares if you were a starter last year.
27: Garrett Bowles is not competing with anybody to be the left tackle.
25: Well, I'm telling you this. I bet if Garrett Bowles
27: Luke Lautenberg is not competing with anybody to be the center.
25: Hey, if he goes out there, and you know, I love Garrett, but if Garrett goes out there and
0: poo-poo's the bed?
25: Yeah, he's getting cooked for 3 straight weeks, or even during camp.
0: There'll be somebody else.
27: Quinn Meinerz is not competing. Mike McGlinchey is not competing.
25: Mike McGlinchey.
0: Not true.
25: Okay. Yeah?
27: Well, but his contract may be a little bit different.
25: It's not even about the contract. From what I've gathered from the Sean Payton era is the best players will play.
0: When you get guys like that too, that competition has already been like, I mean, it's baked into their DNA.
27: Sure.
0: I'll bet you Garrett Bowles, Quinn Meinerz, for sure, will go into this camp like hungry for the action. They're not gonna say, well, I was a starter last year, and so I know I'm gonna. You just don't let yourself ever, even if it's true, you never let yourself feel that way.
27: It's a fascinating deal, especially for just a moment on offensive line, because I think you're right. Those guys have the right mentality, and I'm not even trying to paint a picture of complacency because we haven't seen anything like that. We see during training camp some rotational stuff happening because they want to get work with all those guys and first team and second team, third team, all those kind of things. But what would you ever see, just starting with the offensive line, what would you ever see in an offensive line training camp practice that would ever lead you to believe, as I'm asking about Cage Casey, I guess, well, actually, this guy is ready to go.
0: How he handles himself. How when they go, in team, and the defensive line runs a stunt, and how well that offensive guard passed him off, you know, in this case to the center and waited for the looper. I mean, there's so many things. You know, what kind of feet does he have? When we're an individual, we're working on bags. You know, and they watch. You know, their feet. Is he nimble? Is he athletic? How strong is he? I mean, you're gonna talk to your strength staff, and you want to know exactly, like, okay, this young guy, he doesn't look very strong. Yeah, but coach, listen, I mean, he's rooster strong in the weight room. Is he a worker? He's. I mean, you're gonna dive in, even though you drafted the guys or signed them as free agents. You're gonna dive into every single habit they have when you have a chance in OTAs and or training camp.
25: When you're thinking of replacing somebody, you have to be sure that they can at least somewhat do the job. It doesn't necessarily have to be as good, because we're talking about, you know, in the NFL, it's really more about how much you get paid. But it does not, you don't have to be as good. You have to be serviceable, where you're just not a turnstile out there. And you got to be out there, and you got to be able, you can't be a liability in the run game. You can't be a liability in the pass game. You got to be. You can be average in one or the other, but with the aspirations that this Bronco team has,
27: that's a good point.
25: It just wouldn't make sense unless you are 100% sure that this guy is a future All-Pro and he needs to get his reps now.
0: Same thing for wide receivers. You get a wide receiver in camp. Maybe he was on the team last year. Maybe it's Pat Bryant. Maybe it's one of these young cats. They look good in OTAs, but they're running against younger defensive backs. What I would want to see is, okay, we're going to go one-on-ones today. I want to see Ryan Edwards, the wide receiver out of CSU. I want to see him run against Surtain one-on-ones. And then I want to see him run against Riley Moss. I want to see if Ryan Edwards can get open against Pat. And you know what? I don't want off coverage. I want you to come up and press. That's going to tell you a lot, because you're going against the best corner, I think, in the game. Which means in the world. So if Ryan Edwards, who was undrafted out of CSU and looks a little bit unsized and is peculiar looking because he's wearing a flannel, flannel jersey over his pads. But damn, he's got good at the point quickness, uses his hands well, sinks his hips into and out of the breaks, and got separation of Pat Surtain, and then really was sure-handed. Well, okay. Then we're going to keep Ryan Edwards, the free agent out of CSU. We're going to keep him for a little bit more.
25: That happens way more.
0: It does.
25: It happens almost every year on every team. They will throw it either or. It can happen on O-line, D-line, receiver, with D, like one-on-ones, regardless, all across the board. I want to see this young guy against the vet. Let's see how it goes. I remember my rookie year, we were playing Seattle in the preseason, and they're like, hey, Rook, you got Russell Okung. Let's go. Like, you know, that's it.
0: What do you remember about that battle?
25: Man, he hit hard. I just remember it, the punch.
0: Yeah.
25: And that's when I was like, okay, this game's a little different.
0: Mm.
25: All right. Like, they're putting hands on you. Like, I remember he punched the hell out of me. I'm sitting there like, Jesus. Like,
0: yeah.
25: I'm rubbing my chest.
27: Just right your breastplate. Still feeling it?
25: Man, I just remember that so much. But then it's like, all right. Because then after that first one, I was like, all right. I know how I'm going to do this. And obviously, every rep kept getting better and better. But then it was like, sometimes it doesn't for some people. Sometimes it just crumble, and they're just like, I can't win.
0: Sometimes it's too much.
25: Mm-hmm.
27: You know, for Dave, for that scenario you were painting right there, I have been described as a gym rat, lunch pail guy, more quick than fast. So,
0: well, can you get off press coverage? Because you can't play in the league. I can't keep you.
27: Okay.
0: I can't keep you on the team if you cannot beat press coverage.
27: So, do you think that? How much did that factor in? Maybe that scenario or otherwise, into the reason to trade Devon Bailey last year?
0: I think they were surprised that they got as much as they got. They actually got more in return than they invested in Devon drafting him.
25: 100%.
0: Right? And then I do think they also liked a couple of those younger receivers. I mean, it's you're just – the NFL is about reshuffling and recycling all the time. The roster, you're constantly there are, you know, a handful of givens, and then everybody else is reshuffled. They recycle. They look for new blood, less expensive blood. You know, is this guy viable in terms of maybe bringing something in return in a trade? And, you know, Devon Bailey obviously was. So
25: when you get the haul that the Broncos got for Baylor, you got to do it. You know, you got
27: to
25: do it.
27: So when the team comes in and wants to offer something
0: for... As long as you got something that you like in the cupboard.
27: Right.
25: Yes, 100%.
27: So, but the same conversation with Ben Powers. Like,
0: well, I don't know that somebody would trade for Ben Powers, not at his current salary.
25: Well, it's different because the Vela thing, he was on a rookie deal.
27: Seventh rounder.
25: Yeah, seventh rounder, a rookie deal.
0: He also was not one of your starting receivers.
25: What did they get from a fourth?
27: Fourth.
25: They got a fourth, right?
27: Yeah.
0: A fourth and a sixth. I thought they got two.
27: I think a fourth and a seventh.
25: But you see what I'm saying? Like, that
0: and
25: is
0: he
25: worth
0: was a
25: like,
0: sixth.
25: Ben Powers comes with the price tag. So usually, and that would have to be some type of, we really want this guy. Like, you usually wouldn't be able to call people and be like, hey, do you want Ben Powers? Somebody would really have to be like, hey, are you shopping Ben Powers? We need help at guard. And don't be surprised if somebody does do that. Later on, we've seen injuries already starting to happen in OTAs and camp. All it takes is one injury for a team that is competing to be like, yeah, we need a legitimate guard, and this guy actually might be available. And the idea is if the Broncos were to cut him, then he has a choice of where he goes. But if you trade for him, he comes to you, and there's no other option. So that's all, a lot of the mindset when you're going into it.
27: Right. So I guess that's kind of where I wanted to paint a bit of a picture of the Broncos when they were giving the assurances, I guess, to Ben Powers that you're going to be our guy. We're not going to restructure your contract. You're going to be our starting left guard. That was before free agency. That was before the draft. Now we fast forward a few months, and then you say, well, now actually taking a look at our roster, there's a scenario here where we play our way into this. They are going to get some cap help with the Dre Greenlaw deal here because he's going to be a post June 1st. And like I said, you get over $12 million in savings if you just straight up release him or trade him with a post-June 1st. So that's really what this kind of comes down to. It was an interesting conversation, and maybe we'll have to come back to this a little bit later on. I was listening to, because the guys on the Athletic Football Show were talking about Cage Casey as a guy that maybe could find the field quicker this season than some other day three picks. They talked about Justin Jolie and Dallin Bentley. And how certainly it appears on paper as though next year would be the year that we're going to see a lot more from those two guys. Because, you know, you got Evan Engram on one more year contract, and maybe you got to figure out what else the rest of the room is going to look like. But those guys also painted a picture where Justin Jolie has a bigger role this year than we're giving credit. Would you say Jolie or Bentley because of their relative skill sets has a better shot at seeing the field in a bigger role this year?
0: No way of knowing. I mean, honestly, we'll see him in camp. You get an idea how they can move, how they catch, how well we won't get to see how well, how quickly they can acclimate themselves to the offense, which is wordy. And then now you're trying to process all those words and you're in the huddle. Where do I line up? Okay, I've got this. If they roll down, if the safety comes down, then I convert to this. And now you're playing against the speed is very different. When you first come into the league as a rookie, and really the size and expertise is different. You play against the best players in the world. So I don't know. Is it conceivable that I'm not sure they're done messing around with the tight end room? I would say that today. I said that yesterday. I'm not sure they are. It seems, at least to me, that the tight end room, I would call it, at least right this moment, a bit unsettled.
25: It's a bit unsettled, but you have two guys on their second contract. And so that means obviously they just re-signed one of them. So you got to assume the odd man out would be Engram. Because if you're not feeling comfortable with this tight end group that you have, and you have two guys on second contracts, usually one of them is out the door. But obviously the guy that just signed the contract this year will be here.
27: That's what it feels like. That's a Dave. All right. When we come back, you guys know Javon Kinlaw is. He had one of the best 30-second sound bites.
0: He loved everybody on that team. There wasn't one guy he didn't think could go.
27: Well, it was what he said in between each name.
0: Oh, yeah. Well, you can't play that.
27: Well, we're going to find a way.
0: Oh, really?
27: I challenged Grant. I said, this audio.
0: Can we just play it for our last broadcast of our lifetime?
27: We're going to find out.
0: Oh, we're going to beep out?
27: Well, that's what we're trying.
0: Okay.
27: Yeah,
0: I'm ready.
27: We're going to see. This was a challenge.
0: Man, it was funny.
27: It was outstanding. So we'll get to that. Got to talk to you guys a little bit about the role of Bo Nix in this offense. We'll get to that next.
1: 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I did lots of things. Cartoons on SNL, Conan stuff, Triumph the Insult comic dogs, some movies. But now I'm past my peak. 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
4: What's shaking, fellow sports fans? It's Andy West. Let's take a look back on this day in sports history, May 28th. We'll start off in 1946 and the first night game ever played at Yankee Stadium. The Yankees lost to the Washington Senators 2-1 in front of 49,917 fans. Jumping ahead today in 2006, Barry Bonds passes Babe Ruth on the all-time home run list as he hits the 715th home run of his major league career. An amazing feat, but his stunning stats will always be tarnished by his alleged use of performance-enhancing drugs. And today in 2016, Klay Thompson makes a playoff record 11 three-pointers, scores 41 points, and the defending champion Golden State Warriors force a seventh game in the Western Conference Finals with a 108-101 victory over the Oklahoma City Thunder. They'd win Game 7 to move on to the finals.
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12: KOA News Time is 5:01. I'm Chad Bauer. A member of the Avalanche 1996 Stanley Cup team has died. Claude Lemieux, who was on four Stanley Cup winning teams during his long career, was 60. KOA and KHOW talk show host Ryan Schuling remembers Lemieux well.
37: Claude Lemieux was the center of the entire Red Wings Avalanche war that launched in 1996 when he drove Chris Draper's face into the rail sill during the Western Conference Finals.
12: Lemieux played 21 seasons in the NHL. TMZ reports he died by suicide. Vice President J.D. Vance spoke at the Air Force Academy graduation ceremony today.
0: So impressed am I with this group and the service that you lead that I'm hiring a member of this very class for a summer internship after graduation.
12: Vance told the graduating class they should feel proud but also sobered by the extraordinary responsibility our nation now entrusts you. Vance also told the new officers they're graduating in a time of a new era of warfare. Vance was scheduled to speak at an Adams County business this afternoon, but that event was canceled. New estimates from the CDC show about 8% of the U.S. population was uninsured last year. The number grew by about 800,000 from the previous year. When looking at adults ages 18 to 64, nearly 12% were uninsured. 21% had public coverage, 69% private health insurance. The number of uninsured is expected to rise in the coming years because of the Trump administration's sweeping changes to Medicaid and the expiration of the Affordable Care Act enhanced premium tax credits. Fox 31 pinpoint weather. Chance of thunderstorms early tonight, then becoming cloudy with a low of 54. Tomorrow, partly cloudy, isolated thunderstorms. Friday's high, 84. It's 76 in Denver. Our next update at 5:30. I'm Chad Bauer on KOA. From the KOA Traffic Center, here's Dave O'Brien.
1: It is a busy afternoon on Denver highways, and there are multiple issues on C-470. An accident involving a motorcycle just now cleared from the left lane of eastbound C-470 at Morrison Road. It had been blocking all lanes, so backups start after I-70, and there were two earlier issues on eastbound C-470 between I-70 and Morrison Road, so it is pretty slow going around there. Westbound C-470 also backed up approaching Morrison Road. There's an accident on the right shoulder of eastbound C-470 between University and Quebec. A fire engine just arrived and is now blocking the right lane there. A stalled semi is blocking the center lane of westbound C-470 between Yosemite and Quebec and is causing slowing starting at I-25. There's an accident on northbound I-25 approaching C-470, causing delays there. And the right lane of southbound University is blocked by a crash after Bellevue. I'm Dave O'Brien on KOA, 850 AM and 94.1 FM.
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3: Good intro.
4: And Shelby Harris.
3: And Shelby Harris.
4: Here we are.
3: Look at that. Just after 5 o'clock. Welcome back. 56690 is our KOA Common Spirit Health text line. Thanks for rolling with us here on a Thursday afternoon. Rockies are off tonight, I believe. I have that right? Yes, they're going to be home tomorrow night versus San Francisco. So we got full Broncos country tonight coming up at the top of the hour. Looking forward to that. We got to hear this Javon Kinlaw sound, and then I'm going to ask you guys a question about Bo Nix and maybe being a bit of a point guard in the offense, that concept. That's a good thing. It's a bad thing. I don't know. We'll get to it. Javon Kinlaw, though. So you said, Dave, you heard this sound bite earlier.
6: Yeah.
3: With Javon Kinlaw when he was asked.
6: It's good.
4: I did not.
6: Yeah. Oh, you'll like it.
3: Oh, it's great.
6: You'll like it.
3: Now, I like what PFT. No,
6: set it up like where Javon Kinlaw is now. And
3: yes.
6: Yeah.
3: Yeah. So he's in Washington, and he was asked about the team, about the defensive additions, right? So he's asked about the new guys that are on the team. Now, I like how PFT commenter framed this. He said, Javon Kinlaw used the S word in place of commas. So keep that in mind as you're listening to Javon Kinlaw describe the team. Grant, we feel good about this one? All right, here we go.
14: What do you think about the new pieces they added defensively, you know, on the D-line, OA, several guys?
17: Yeah, we got some now. Excuse my language, but yeah, OA, he can go. Yeah, Charles Mennehue can go. Caleb Vaughn can go. Tim Settle, he can go. Who else am I missing? Then we got D. Wise back. You already know he can go. Yeah, we got D.A. coming back. He can go. J. Derzon can go. I mean, D-Pain can go. You know, it's going to be exciting, bro. It's going to be super exciting to play with these guys for sure. A lot of talent, bro. I'm just excited, bro. I'm super excited.
6: I can tell.
3: Way to go, Grant. Way to go.
6: I can tell.
3: Wow. Probably put a claim in for carpal tunnel on the beefs that you had to go through there. Good job. I told him it was like fine-tooth comb, man, because he slips it in there. And
6: a lot of guys didn't go.
3: A lot of guys didn't go. Excited about Oway, Omenihu, Tavon Chaisson, Tim Settle. That's great. It's funny because this is the time of year, you know, guys are coming back into the fold, OTAs, you have mandatory mini camps. And so we're playing the question that got to Drake May about being thick.
6: It's actually an exciting time, honestly, for a little bit for players that might not have seen, you know, some of their guys for a while. I mean, the first couple of days until the work settles in, it's like, I mean, you catch up with guys. It's like, man, how you been? And, you know, it's good.
4: No, like when I went out there to New York for the first day after I had signed, you know, it's nice. You see some of your old teammates. Like I got Greg Newsome. I got Jameis Winston, the guys that I've played with before.
6: Yeah.
4: And then also people that you know of that you're like, you know, hey, you know, I've always been a fan of how you play. But then, you know, with the guys that you know, it's just like, yo, what you been doing this whole offseason? Like, what's going on? And so it's like, it's really like that first day of school feel.
6: Yep.
4: When you go to the first day of school, you get to see all your friends, like, that you haven't seen all summer. And it's a real cool experience because it's like, everybody that you haven't seen, it's always something new going on with them.
6: It's nothing, honestly, there's nothing better than those feelings you get in a locker room. And those feelings, even after you're done playing, and everybody goes their separate way, lives carry on, you have families, you move, you're in different sides of the country, but ever so often, whether it's a, you know, 20-year reunion or 30-year reunion, you go back, you won't see all of them, but you'll see a lot, you know, of the core group of guys, and it just takes you back to when you were much younger. Your body felt much better, and you guys accomplished something together. You might not have won a Super Bowl, but damn, and you'll have just unbelievable memories. You sit there and have a beer and laugh about stuff some coach said, or and man, that to me is one of the best things that you have in terms of being in a locker room for a lot of years.
4: Man, it's special because I always look at the locker room as something as. It's a place where if it wasn't for football, you wouldn't have met all of these people. And because of football, a lot of these people become lifelong friends.
6: Yep.
4: And that's the coolest part about the locker room. And I've always said, you know, you got people from all different walks of life. And that's why, you know, when we talk about the Jackson Dart thing, we talk about the locker room is so sacred because these are relationships usually that a lot of people, not everybody in the team you'll be best friends with, but you'll find your people that you'll end up staying in contact with forever. Like, I still talk to Draymond. I still talk to Deshaun Williams, Draymond Jones, you know, all the guys I played with in Denver. I talked to Justin Ellis, the guy I played with in Oakland. You know what I mean? So that's why the locker room is special. It's just because, you know, it's guys that you would never have met. And you're getting together, and instantly it's all love because you're here for the same common purpose.
3: Very cool. On the Javon Kinlaw thing, just for a second, I love how he says, excuse my language.
4: And then it goes going
6: right
4: crazy.
6: Back into it.
4: He said, you know, he's an MF-er.
3: Yeah.
4: Excuse my language. And then it proceeds to literally use the S word as a comma.
3: As a comma.
4: That's his filler word. That's his thinking word.
3: That's right. Everybody's got him, right? Mm-hmm. And his is the S word. So really fun stuff. All right. So I want to ask you about this because I was listening to a national podcast. They were talking about Bo Nix today. And they said something. I don't completely agree with it, but I understand from a national perspective looking at Bo sometimes, this is a little bit of the view of him. They said that he is more of a piece of the offense rather than the driver of it. Talking about the quarterback position, usually that's the driver of it. Like, especially if we're talking about the top end guys, you know, Josh Allen, Patrick Mahomes, those are the drivers of the offense. Lamar Jackson, the driver of the offense. So they were making the case that he's more like Alex Smith, where he's more like the point guard of the offense. Is that problematic? Is that just a function of what he's being asked to do right now? Or do you even agree with that?
6: No, I don't.
3: Okay.
6: I do not. I'm not even smart enough to figure out exactly what that means. He's the point guard. Oh, all right. I like that. I think every quarterback in the league is the point guard because it's your job to get guys the ball in positions that they can do something with, just like a point guard. But, I mean, to delineate between him being a point guard and him, what'd you say, him being he's not the driver of the offense.
3: He's a piece of the offense.
6: That makes, other than, I would say, that podcast is trying to diminish Bo Nix. Other than that, that just makes no sense to me. I think he's the point guard. So on that point, we agree. But I don't understand all the other stuff, with the exception of that they're trying to throw shade at Bo.
3: It feels like some of it, too, was they feel like he can be a little too cautious. Like, he's too worried. Like, one of the criticisms they levied, they also complimented simultaneously, so it was a little bit of a weird...
4: Like a backhanded compliment.
3: A little bit. They said, well, he does a really good job avoiding negative plays, avoiding sacks, avoiding turnovers, right? Which we've talked about a ton. And so you say, okay, that's great. And they say, but because of that, he's too quick to escape the pocket. Or he's not looking at a route that Sean Payton has designed for him that is a deep downfield pass.
6: Listen, I think part of that is true. I think that comes with playing more in the league, where there are times last year, if you want to go back and look at every single game and you could say, man, you left the pocket a little early here. Absolutely, he did. But you probably couldn't find a quarterback that you couldn't find plays like that. Even the guys that have been in the league for 10 plus years. I mean,
4: 100%.
6: You know, so there just seems to be the narrative of, we've got to find something that we don't like about this guy because we really didn't like him when he came out. We tried to tell you he wasn't going to make it. And then, damn, first 2 years, look what he's done. Look at the wins, losses. He doesn't throw the ball to the other team. Yeah, and he doesn't take sacks, which is winning football. Well, hell, there's got to be something we got to find, because we told you we didn't think he was going to be a great, great player when he came out. They're hoping to find things to build a narrative that they stood by 3 years ago.
4: Just look at the fourth quarter comebacks and then come talk to me. You know, he runs his team to the point where, you got to think, Bo Nix is responsible for how many fourth quarter comebacks last year?
3: Well, they had 11.
6: Yeah, 12 come from behind.
3: Right.
4: 12 come from behind.
3: Yeah.
4: You don't do that if your quarterback's
6: you
4: not.
6: You do not.
4: If not the guy.
6: Now, you don't want to have to do it every year, to Shelby's point, but I'm just telling you, that number doesn't happen unless you got a dude at quarterback.
4: Mm-hmm. And we knew him when we played him. He does, yes, he made scramble too quick and all that, but when it's time, he shows up every time. And I think Broncos country can attest to that too.
3: Oh yeah.
4: Like, you look at that Giants game last year and you just look at the whole season of work. And I feel like the Broncos got knocked for all these comeback wins. In reality, it should be, yo, look at this quarterback really bringing them back every time they're down to win the game. That's the impressive part of it. Not the fact, you can sit here and try to minimize these fourth quarter comebacks and all these come from behind wins. You don't do that if you don't have a guy, that guy at quarterback.
3: Oh, I love everything you're saying. He also caused some of that. Like, some of the inconsistent play. And I think it's all fair.
6: Wait. Here you go.
3: No, I'm not even being down on it.
6: The
3: offense was inconsistent. They had lulls.
6: You blaming Bo, like, for the inability to run the ball, which if that's what you're saying.
3: Sure.
6: I don't think the Broncos ran the ball as effectively as they have to this year. You're blaming the quarterback?
3: I'm blaming sometimes the functionality of the offense where...
6: That was a real simple question. You want me to rephrase?
3: We sometimes give too much credit and too much blame to the quarterback. So it feels like when you're asking me that question, it's like, well, is that all on him or is that on the coaching staff or the play caller?
6: But you just answered Shelby by saying, well, some of that was his fault.
3: Yeah, that's right.
6: Did he throw some bad balls? Yes. But every quarterback in the league, the great ones, threw bad balls too. What was his touchdown to interception ratio? What was his completion percentage? And I mean, his completion percentage was like mid 60s.
4: 63.4. He threw 25 touchdowns for 11 interceptions.
6: Okay, you'd like maybe three or four less interceptions, three or four more. But still, 25 and 11. I don't think he's not. There's no player that's perfect. You're going to be able to go back and look at everybody, right? I mean, how did Josh Allen play? Josh Allen is one of my favorite players in the league. How did he play in the divisional game here in Denver? He made some great plays. He also, how many turnovers did he have?
3: Yeah, like four.
6: Yeah. Now, if Bo Nix had four turnovers in that game, there are some that would be crucifying him. But Josh has a sort of enough work in the league that you say, well, he's got to do it all himself, and he's got to do. So I know I don't think you can fault Bo for too many of those leads that he, at the end, had to find ways to come from behind and overcome.
3: But even on Josh Allen in that example,
6: yep.
3: Part of the reason why that game was even close was because Josh Allen had those turnovers.
6: Oh, I agree.
3: So that's kind of my point. He created a situation that they needed to come back.
4: And Josh Allen's universally praised as one of the best quarterbacks in the league.
6: Right. Bo does not turn the ball over much.
3: He does not.
4: But Bo also, you know, if it was Josh Allen that had, you know, 12 come from behind wins, you would be calling him, like, not you, but everyone would be calling him the best quarterback in the league.
3: Agreed.
4: Because Josh Allen has consistently avoided criticism in this league for subpar playoff performances. You know, but then you have a Bo Nix who has just won.
3: It's the two, but
4: I'm saying one.
3: Yeah.
4: I said one, W-O-N, not one. But he has won.
3: Yes.
4: In his 2 years in the NFL, and they're looking for any reason to kind of make it seem like he's not a winner. You don't win all these come from behind games in the regular season if you're not a winner.
3: So ultimately, we're getting to the crux of what I wanted to ask you. I know it's long-winded, but do you want to see, is the next level for Bo Nix, we want to see him be more aggressive in some of those moments, downfield passes, tight window throws, at the sacrifice potentially of avoiding turnover-worthy plays and avoiding sacks?
6: I mean, there's a balance. There's a risk-reward, I think, on every single time you throw the ball. And that quarterback, and that's why they make a lot of money, they have to make the decision, and it's a split-second decision on, you know, snap of the ball, what coverage are they in, you get your drop. You know, if you're working first read to second read to third read, you got to decide when to throw it. You got to decide if you're going to back shoulder it or throw it away from coverage. And you got to decide, I'm in milliseconds, I'm about to let this thing go. Is that a good decision? I mean, it's
3: a lot.
6: It's unbelievable how fast it is. So to answer your question, I would say, can he improve? Absolutely. You know, his maneuvering in the pocket, his patience at times. Did he get out of the pocket too soon last year at times? He did. But that's usually what guys that have that kind of athletic ability want to do. Things they don't, you know, they see it early, you don't like it, I'm gone. I'm out of here. Because he can get out of here. So there are things that he can improve on, but I think they've got to do to quarterback. I really do.
3: But at the risk of sacrificing what he's already good at.
4: Well, yeah, I think they already have a new offensive coordinator and a new play caller. And so with that, the idea of that, though, is he has to learn another offense already because it's not completely Sean's offense. Obviously, it's going to be some of Sean's offense in there. But Davis is going to put his stuff in there. So I actually expect...
3: You think so?
4: Why wouldn't you?
3: Well, I'm curious.
4: Well, I'm saying, why wouldn't you? If you're the play caller, you have things in your head that you want to run, that you want to set up. That, you know what I mean? Like, play calling, I feel like it's all about setting up stuff. You know what I mean? You want to show people one thing, and if you can gash them on just doing a couple plays, you will. But then you're going to run, let's say you want to run inside zone. The next thing you know, it's a play action off of that. Then, you know, hey, we're going to line them up on the same side, and we're going to do same side counter. We're going to just keep playing off of each other. Like, it's just to make you keep thinking more. But in that aspect of him having to learn another offense, he probably will start a little bit slow this year. He probably will. It's going to be a learning curve. It's going to be a time for him to actually have to learn the offense, especially since, like, as we talked about before, you know, weeks ago, with him not participating in OTAs because he's injured.
3: I guess I felt like, and the conversation we've had on the show is that it's Sean's offense that Davis Webb is basically

0: and be like, call this. He's going to add some wrinkles into it that he's seen throughout his time with Sean that it's like, oh, this would be great paired with this other play. And I just believe you got to give him a little leeway, because if you kind of force him to just only call Sean stuff, why would you have him calling the plays then? Just have Sean do it then.
1: Well, no, because I see what you're saying, and I'm not intentionally arguing.
0: Like, it's hard to call. I've seen it before. We had in Cleveland, we had our OC drawing up the plays. We had Tommy Reese drawing up the plays, and then Stefanski would call it. And it just wasn't much chemistry, because obviously in your mind, you're like, all right, I have this set up for this. But the person calling the plays doesn't know that. You can try to tell them as much as you want, but, and I just think there's always a disconnect when it comes to something like that.
1: Oh, it makes sense.
0: 100%.
1: Yeah, no, that makes a lot of sense. And I appreciate the perspective on that too. And the example there of Cleveland, because it feels like what he's taking over here is, well, we like the bones of what we are. Davis is coming in to change up a little bit of the tempo and the sequencing and the reasons you run the plays you do. I think it's fascinating. And we'll have a chance, because I didn't get the sound pulled in time for today's show, but it was a really cool breakdown from Chris Sims on Bo Nix and some of his consistency stuff that he thinks he can improve on this upcoming year. So maybe we'll get to that coming up tomorrow. But when we come back, we're going to hear from Paul Bissonnette on what he would change for the Avs. Also, Claude Lemieux. We got to talk a little bit about him. He passed away today. We'll get to that coming up next.
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6: Three staccato cries of Mayday and an eyewitness report of a mid-air explosion is about all that is known this morning of the British Columbia air disaster, which yesterday claimed 52 lives.
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20: KOA News Time, it's 5:31. I'm Chad Bauer. Vice President J.D. Vance delivered the commencement address at the Air Force Academy today.
21: Vance talked about the need for trust between an administration and its service members, urging them to be ready to put their skill set to use quicker than they might think. He addressed the emergence of AI, telling cadets to use the technology to make them better rather than be subservient to it. He called them the best air and space force in the world. Connor Shreve, KOA.
20: Starting in August, the Ranch Events Complex in Loveland will start using weapons detection technology. The walkthrough security screening will first be used at the Larimer County Fair. The GM of Blue Arena at the ranch says the technology will help support existing policies to ensure the safety of guests, vendors, and performers. The NBA is approving new anti-tanking reforms to its draft lottery system. The league announcing its board of governors voted to expand the lottery from 14 to 16 teams beginning next season. The new 3-2-1 lottery reduces the odds for the league's three worst teams while increasing incentives for teams competing near the playoff and play-in cutoff. Fox 31 pinpoint weather. Chance of thunderstorms early tonight, then cloudy with a low of 54. Tomorrow, partly cloudy, isolated thunderstorms. Friday's high, 84. It is 75 in Denver. Our next update at 6 o'clock. I'm Chad Bauer on KOA. It's been a busy one this afternoon. Let's check in with Dave O'Brien in the KOA Traffic Center and see if it's still busy.
0: It is. Slow going all throughout the Denver metro area right now with heavy traffic and several incidents. An accident on northbound I-25 between Downing and Broadway just moved from the two right lanes to the right shoulder. Slowing starts at University. A stalled vehicle is blocking the left shoulder of southbound I-25 at 136th. That is causing some slowing there. A stalled semi was just moved from the two right lanes over to one right lane of westbound C-470 between Yosemite and Quebec. Delays there start at I-25. An accident on eastbound C-470 between University and Quebec has been moved from the right lane to the right shoulder. And there are crashes on northbound Cherry Creek North Drive after Steel Street, northbound Chambers at 112th, northbound Wadsworth approaching Hamden, and northbound Federal at I-76. I'm Dave O'Brien on KOA, 850 AM and 94.1 FM.
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23: Honestly, there's nothing better than those feelings you get in a locker room. And those feelings, even after you're done playing, you'll have just unbelievable memories. That, to me, is one of the best things that you have in terms of being in a locker room for a lot of years.
24: It's special because I always look at the locker room as something as a place where if it wasn't for football, you wouldn't have met all of these people. And because of football, a lot of these people become lifelong friends.
23: Yep.

0: Did you ever cover this, Ryan?
1: No, I never attempt Journey.
0: Journey. No?
1: The range there.
2: You don't have it?
1: Do you?
2: I'm not the singer.
1: Yeah, wait, hold on, you said you are a singer.
2: Dave. Am I in a band? Was I in a band?
0: No, I wasn't either.
2: Do you? Right?
0: There's only one band member.
1: Yeah, but you talk about your singing abilities all the time, Chell.
2: Yeah, I don't go and sing live. Unless we're here on the radio. I know I got that voice on me, but...
0: Perry can't, but... Stephen Perry?
1: Steve Perry. Yeah.
0: Steve Perry. Hey, something's happened to his voice, though.
1: Yeah, yeah.
0: He can't
2: sing anymore?
0: Can't get up like that.
1: Can't hit these notes anymore. No.
2: What time was this?
0: So the band... Oh, this is like...
2: 80s?
1: Yeah, gotta be.
2: Makes sense.
1: Or
0: early 90s. I don't remember. So Journey still performs, but they've got another lead singer. And he sounds a lot like young Steve Perry.
1: 1983 is when that came out. So
0: 83.
1: Yeah, he's...
0: Man, I'm still in the league.
1: Whew.
2: Crazy, huh?
1: I was 3 years old.
0: Wearing flannel. Little flannel-ass baby.
1: Yeah, down in New Mexico. It's great.
2: Beat that baby up.
1: Oh, come on.
0: That's exactly right.
2: Son, if my son came out to... Son, what are you doing? Go back and
0: get rid of that fat flannel.
2: Go throw that in the fire.
1: All right, we have Broncos Country tonight coming up at the top of the hour. Some sad news out of the NHL today. Claude Lemieux, of course, the champion here in Colorado with the Avalanche, kind of all the time, passed away at the age of 60. It was kind of a tough one today.
0: I thought, when I heard that, I thought, no, that can't be right. Because I saw him in game 3.
1: Mm-hmm.
0: He was in Montreal.
1: That's right.
0: He was a great player with the Canadiens for a number of years. Obviously, great player here. But he looked good. He carried whatever it was. I mean, to get the crowd stirred up when they were about to play.
1: The torch.
0: Yeah, the torch.
1: Yep.
0: Yeah. But you never, you know what? You can never, I think this is, again, we talk about this, such a valuable lesson. You can never tell, you know, what somebody is struggling with just by how they look on the outside. And man, that is an awful, awful story.
2: You know, people always get together for, you know, a couple reasons. You know, it's a wedding, a funeral, and, you know, when people close to you or people you know pass away, it always makes you think, hey, let's change that. Let's find a way to get together more. Like, let's not just get together for a funeral after a wedding. You know what I mean? Like let's actually do something. And I'm sure his teammates are thinking the same thing right now. Saying, damn.
1: Yep.
2: You know, we weren't expecting this. Like, we thought we had more time. We need to start getting together more and actually start enjoying, you know, each other a little bit more. And I just think that's everybody. You know, it shouldn't just take a death or a wedding to get all your friends and get all your people together. You know what I mean? It's a way to do it. And I get it. Everyone's life is busy and everyone has work and even if it's a day or two, just to be able to see and what it does to the soul is truly a special thing. And so, if anything, just remember, like, from this death that, you know, life is short. You know, enjoy it with your people. And don't be afraid to reach out to your people. And get together and see your people.
0: Yep.
2: Work will always be there tomorrow, but your people might not be.
1: Perfectly said. But, certainly very sad. I think for a lot of Avs fans, they started thinking about his contributions here for the Avs, winning the first championship. Franchise history is part of that.
0: Yeah. I mean, you think about the great rivalry with Detroit.
1: Yeah.
0: You can't think about the Avs and the Red Wings without thinking about Claude Lemieux.
1: Have to. In fact, we've had a text today from Red Wings fans saying, hey, that's, as Red Wings fan, I certainly tip my cap because that was that guy.
0: Yep.
1: And, that's tough. But once again, I mean, that's, you know, one of the things you get a chance to kind of live on in the memories of people that way. And certainly he left a lasting impact not only on the league, but also here in Colorado.
0: No doubt.
1: All right. Well, so that was obviously sending some thoughts to his family. I'm sure it's a very difficult time. Certainly something that shocked a lot of people. This was something from yesterday that I didn't get a chance to get to, but Paul Bissonnette, who does the Spittin' Chicklets podcast, does a really good job. He's turned into a heck of a broadcaster, by the way. I love
0: that. I enjoy him too.
1: Yeah. So he was talking about what he would change for the Avalanche after their stunning sweep or being swept against Vegas.
3: I would not change Bednar. I think that Torts's comments probably has a little influence too, as crazy as that sounds, being like, get off his ass. Because, you know, Torts is reading all the clippings and everything. And I think that especially the vocal people online, as soon as something like that happens, especially when you were the favorite, they're like, something needs to change. Like, fire the coach. You got out coach. Where it's like, did he really get out coach? Like, you look at game one was a very winnable game for them. Game two, they controlled it for at least the first half and then maybe sat back a little bit too much. I don't know. I think, like, if anything, they just need to really figure out the power play to where it becomes unstoppable. And that would probably be one thing that I look to adjust the most on. But to go back to your question, like, I wouldn't change much, boys. Maybe add a big number six defenseman, 6'7", to in case if they do deal with an injury, it's not some small guy coming in and battling net front.
4: Yeah, I get a couple bigger guys. I love their fourth line. Don't get me wrong. They're electric. Parker had 20 goals. Drury's a stud. O'Connor's one of my favorite players. Insane penalty killer, but you need some size. Like, you look at Vegas' fourth line. They're men. Your guy Dowd just killing guys. Kolesar's killing guys. Guy Smith. He takes a ton of penalties, but then he scores the game winner. Like, these guys are machines.
1: Okay. So, yeah, I mean, it was a good breakdown there, but again, for Paul Bissonnette, for those guys, more tweaks than massive changes. Of course, that's towards right there. And again, maybe some size. It did feel like that was a big impact there in that series specifically.
0: Well, Vegas is certainly bigger than the Avs. I do think there's a little bit of hockey guys take care of hockey guys. So... yeah, I don't know. My feeling, we talked about this yesterday. I think Joe Sakic will take maybe 72 hours and he'll go back and look at everything and try to make that decision. Is this just what we witnessed in this short series? Is it an aberration? Do we just run up against the perfect opponent? Or is this something that I don't think with the staff, we can get over the hump, even if we bring a lot of our guys back next year. So I don't know. Not sure what he'll do.
2: Well, I just believe that this Avs team, and kind of going off what they were saying, they need an enforcer. And I know it's easier said than done. They need a guy that's going to come in here, and they need a big defenseman, just like... we talk about how the Avs are speed, speed, speed. Maybe they need to switch up and bring somebody in that is that big force that can kind of strike the fear into these guys when they lay that shoulder into people, or when they do take cheap shots on your guys, know like, all right, I know I got to take it from him after. Well, but just know that you got to deal with him later on.
0: That's what Paul Bissonnette basically was saying.
1: That's what he's saying.
0: You got to get some size in the back end of your defense.
1: With two C's?
2: Thick. You mean one of them thick guys with two C's?
0: You guys go ahead.
2: Two C's, both, not two C's.
1: Full circle.
0: Both y'all. Not mad at you.
1: That's a full circle moment right
0: Everybody's
1: there.
0: Everybody's got to do what they feel comfortable with.
1: I can read the definition of thick again if I need to.
2: I can't believe, readers, listeners, everyone, I really hope that you realize that Ryan Edwards read the definition of thick.
0: Yeah. Thick. I mean, it's
2: thick with two C's.
0: It's radio gold. It is.
1: Well, there might be somebody out there that doesn't understand.
2: Well, now they do.
1: Go check it out on the podcast, On Demand. 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
5: An accident on northbound I-25 between Downing and Broadway is partially blocking the right lane. Backup start at University, and northbound I-25 is slow beyond there to Spear. A stalled semi is partially blocking the right lane of eastbound C-470 at Morrison Road. There is an accident on eastbound C-470 between University and Quebec on the right shoulder. There is a crash on northbound Federal Boulevard at I-76 blocking the left lane. And there's an accident on westbound County Line Road approaching Quebec. I'm Dave O'Brien on KOA, 850 AM and 94.1 FM.
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0: Really thought there was about to be a dramatic reveal there.
1: Oh, man. It's just as a way to intro conversations. Benjamin Albright, Broncos Country tonight, coming at the top of the hour.
2: Con artist, liar, salesman.
3: Liar.
1: Okay, con artist. Anyway. Yeah, it's good to see you, man. What's coming up on the show?
3: I've got a full show tonight. It's been a lot of fun.
4: Wow, first time in a while, huh?
3: Really? I know. I won't know what to do with myself.
1: Do you actually know what?
3: We'll figure it out.
1: Okay. Well, we have a bunch of sound. Drake May answer the question.
4: Do you even get a sheet?
3: I mean, he makes one. I use it cartoon on the back.
1: I'm sorry, Grant. Assuming you might get into the...
5: Please feel sorry for me, because he is the worst.
1: We do feel sorry for you. The Kyler Murray, J.J. McCarthy stuff, we talked about that a little bit earlier.
3: Yeah, we get a little bit of that. The Von Miller stuff, we'll get a little bit of that.
1: Okay. Well, what did you think about J.J.'s response?
3: I think J.J. was just trying to give an honest response. I think it's gotten hammed up because people are looking for something to ham up. I think J.J.'s a little...
4: petulant.
3: Well, and also delusional on where he stands currently, but
4: they wouldn't bring in Kyler Murray if you were their guy.
3: Right, and so I think that's what it is. I think he's trying to be defiant in the face of an obvious circumstance.
6: You can't act like a little petulant baby.
1: Dave definitely had some thoughts on it.
3: I missed whatever that was.
1: Dave definitely had some thoughts on it.
4: Yeah.
1: We'll also have the NBA playoffs tonight. Fun game. Thunder at Spurs. Looking forward to it. Let's go ahead and get to Show Me the Money, presented by Ameristar Casino Resort in Blackhawk, your one-stop destination for gaming, dining, lodging, and entertainment. Nick is red hot right now. 4-0.
4: Oh, wow. So you guys...
3: I went 2-1.
1: No, you did not.
3: I did.
1: You're 2-2. Oh, so you've been 2-0, then you're 2-2. Right, yeah. I'm 1-3. Dave's 1-3. Should be a fun game, though. Thunder at Spurs. Spurs minus 3.5. Over under 218.5.
4: Spurs and over.
1: Oh, just doing it.
4: Jumping right out there. I don't want anyone to act like I'm copying anybody and just went out there.
3: That's exactly what I'm not going to do.
1: Nick is taking the Thunder in the over.
6: The over.
1: Which is interesting because it is Thursday and some of us need a chase.
4: Spurs won by 10.
1: Wow.
6: Wow.
4: Remember, I called it the other day and you guys didn't believe me that when I said the Spurs were going to blow them out.
1: That's your point. Because this is one of the highest rated Western Conference finals ever, the league could theoretically...
3: Oh, no.
4: Make it go. You know, is it Scott
1: there
4: Foster on the call?
1: He is. Scott Foster is
4: repping
1: the stage.
4: Oh, wow. I did not know that, by the way. I just literally, whenever something needs to happen, Scott Foster's on the way.
3: When you watch the X-Files, which of the lone gunmen did you identify with?
1: I'm just saying. Spurs are going to win this game. Mark it down.
3: I agree with you that the Spurs are going to win this game, but give me the under.
6: The under.
1: Right? Yeah, I got a chase. Give me Spurs and under.
6: The under.
7: How's that chasing?
4: He just went Spurs and under.
1: Because I'm chasing Nick.
7: Well, I'm chasing too. Spurs and under.
1: The under. So you guys are all okay.
4: What did Nick say? Thunder and under?
3: Thunder and over. Thunder and over.
4: Well, you know, I'm the only one that did Spurs and over. And I'm not even on the list yet.
1: Yet.
4: But when I am.
3: Get on the board.
4: But when I am, just know... 100%.
6: Coming for all y'all.
1: All of them. I let him know that the standings don't reset, though.
4: He said, Dave will not let the standings reset.
6: No, hell no.
4: He's worked hard for these 50-plus wins.
6: Hey, you get to keep all your sacks when you go to the Giants?
7: Yes, you do.
4: Well, I start off with zero.
6: Yeah.
1: Not career-wise, you don't.
6: not career-wise. No, you don't.
3: You know, with that kind of attitude, I'm going to hire you to be my lawyer.
4: Hey, you should.
1: There you go.
4: Big show. Call 414. Not going to tell you the rest.
1: Chell's great. We'll see you next week.
4: Yeah, next week, baby.
6: We'll see you
4: next
6: week.
4: No OTAs.
1: Dave, my friend, I'll see you tomorrow.
6: Yes, sir.
1: Grant, killed it, as always. BCT next.
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28: KOA News Time is 6 o'clock. I'm Chad Bauer. He was at the center of the bloody rivalry between the Avalanche and the Red Wings. NHL star Claude Lemieux has died at the age of 60. KOA and KHOW talk show host Ryan Schuling remembers the hit against Chris Draper that broke Draper's jaw and shattered bones in his face.
29: What we had from there was 6 years of an all-out war between those two franchises, and why I can't wear my Red Wings jersey around here without getting strange looks.
28: Lemieux played 5 seasons with the Avs, won 4 Stanley Cups during his long career. A statement from Avs president Joe Sakic says Lemieux was a terrific hockey player, a fierce competitor, and a champion in every way. TMZ reports that he died by suicide. Vice President J.D. Vance congratulating U.S. Air Force Academy's class of 2026. He told the graduating class they should feel proud, but also sobered by the extraordinary responsibility our nation now entrusts you.
30: And now, class of 2026, you join that long blue line at a moment when your nation needs your skill. Your nation needs your adaptability.
28: The vice president delivered the commencement address to over 900 former cadets who are now officially Air Force and Space Force officers. KOA spoke with some proud parents.
0: It was so overwhelming, honestly. I still can't even believe that I'm here with her to this day.
28: Vance was scheduled to speak at an Adams County business this afternoon, but that event was canceled. Fox 31 pinpoint weather, chance of thunderstorms early tonight, then cloudy with a low of 54. Tomorrow, partly cloudy, isolated thunderstorms and a high of 84. It is 73 in Denver, and the National Weather Service has issued a severe thunderstorm warning for south central Clear Creek County and north central Park County until 6:30. About 10 minutes ago, there was a severe thunderstorm near Kenosha Pass, about 45 miles southwest of Denver, moving northeast. Our next update at 6:30. I'm Chad Bauer on KOA. From the KOA Traffic Center, here's Dave O'Brien.
1: It is still crowded on Denver highways, but several earlier incidents have cleared out and delays are improving a bit. There is still an accident on northbound I-25 between Downing and Broadway on the right shoulder. That is adding to the usual slowing between University and Spear on northbound I-25. Southbound I-25 is heavy from Santa Fe to Yale, and both directions of I-25 are slow in the Denver Tech Center. A stalled cement mixer truck is partially blocking the right lane of eastbound C-470 at Morrison Road. Backup start at Alameda. Westbound C-470 is still heavy from I-25 to Quebec because of an earlier accident through there. Both directions of I-70 are slow going between I-25 and I-225, and there are accidents on westbound County Line Road before Quebec and at Arapahoe and 63rd in Boulder. I'm Dave O'Brien on KOA, 850 AM and 94.1 FM.
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